and incentives to firms and helping them redesign jobs into bundles of tasks. Ms. Lau was speaking during a dialogue at the Young Singaporeans Conference, where the focus was on parenthood policies. She said authorities are working on some ideas around flexible load jobs and part-time work. Work is also being done to identify the industries and job roles more suitable for such efforts. Malaysian Prime Minister Anwar Ibrahim has urged Anthony Loke to stay on 2 weeks after the Transport Minister

0: 1.1%. Technology and AI-related shares were among the hardest hit, with Oracle falling nearly 9% and CoreWeave down 15%. The inflation data has raised expectations of another US rate hike this month, which could keep financial conditions tight and weigh on markets globally. Apple bucked the trend, rising slightly and closing above the $5 trillion US dollar valuation for the first time.
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2: Good morning. It's time to get up and join us. It's 8:03 a.m. Let's take a look at the weather forecast for today. Thundery showers are now expected mainly over southern, eastern, and western Singapore this morning. Is it raining where you are? Let us know at 8855-0893. 34 degree highs and 25 degree lows are the temperatures for today.
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4: Traffic. Good morning. There's been an accident on McRitchie Viaduct towards Queensway after Brattle Road. Avoid lane 4. And not surprisingly, heavy traffic on Lawney Viaduct towards Brattle between Lorong 6 Topayu and Upper Thompson Road. That's your traffic. Stay right here. Shanti Pereira is coming up with a quick fire quiz.
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4: Yeah, she was born to run. Welcome back to Let's Talk Singapore. We still have Shanti Pereira in the studio and we still have your questions coming in. We will rattle through as many as we can, as quickly as we can. I had one there. They're coming in too fast. Where's it gone? Ian says, what's next for you, Shanti, if and when you do finally retire? Have you thought about post-retirement yet?
5: No.
6: Fair enough.
5: Because what's next on my mind is LA 28.
4: Well, that's not technically true, is it? Because what's next on your mind is the sound of wedding bells.
5: Well, yeah, sorry.
4: So tell us
5: about... I take that back.
2: Yes. Exactly.
4: Your partner may be listening. What are your plans on the personal front?
5: Yeah, we're getting married soon.
2: Yeah.
5: End of this year. Yeah.
4: You said it like you got a tax bill. Yeah, we're getting married. End of the year.
5: We're getting married soon. Yay! Oh, yeah. End of this year. So it's like last bits of wedding prep that
4: Fantastic.
5: I'm doing right now.
2: Which I know is very stressful, woman to woman. How has that been?
5: Yeah. Like, because of Asian Games, I switched that part of my brain off.
2: Yeah.
5: And now it's like, I have to turn it back on. And it's like, oh my gosh, there's so much to do.
4: Fantastic.
5: Oh my God.
2: Yeah. So your fiancé, Tan Jong Yang, of course, is national runner as well. I believe he's a lawyer as well. Mm-hmm. And he has been training with you. You actually shared that with us when we went off air. So what is that like? What? Romantic date, tell me about it. Like, do you guys just go sprinting in the stadium?
5: Romantic date on a Saturday is at the track. No, but he loves it. He loves joining me, like, because he just loves the sport.
2: That's right? So nice.
5: You know, he will always love it for forever. And so

0: I think the fact that he gets to do that with me is quite special.
1: Yeah.
0: And it means a lot to us.
1: And I know he's a lawyer now and he's doing very well. Does he still keep that competitive edge? Because yes. When I meet former sportsmen and women, they still have that edge. When he goes running with you, does he want to beat you?
0: Well, yes.
2: Do you want to beat him?
0: I want to beat him.
1: Yeah. And do you? You must do now.
0: No, that's
1: now
0: the thing.
1: Would.
0: No, like I'm so close. Like I'm almost there, but he's still quicker.
2: You can do
1: it's
2: it.
1: It's coming. Yeah. It's coming. Okay, Paul has arguably the most specific question I've ever heard. Congratulations, Shanti. You have made Singapore proud. I would just like to confirm something with Shanti, if I may. I've checked the question. It's fine.
0: Okay.
1: Paul says, Shanti, back in 2021, 2022, have you ever run or trained at Bedok Stadium? Because I think I saw you there.
2: Yes.
0: Oh my God, I wish I could tell you. I don't even know.
2: You don't know?
0: Oh my goodness.
2: You're a quick runner, but your memory not great.
0: Maybe. There is a chance that I did train at Bedok Stadium.
1: There you go,
0: there
1: Paul.
0: Is a
1: it's
0: chance.
1: Possible. It's possible
2: it's
1: you
2: possible.
1: Saw
2: It's possible.
1: All right, so we wrap this thing up. Okay, what's next for you? You're looking ahead, obviously, the Asian Games 2027, Los Angeles Olympics. What goals do you still have?
0: Wow. I mean, there's still so many barriers I want to break, I guess. You know, I have qualified for the World Championships and Olympics before, but I want to do it again, and the standards have gotten harder.
2: Mm.
0: So that's something that I'm hoping to do in the next 2 years.
2: Okay. Yeah. Well, we can't end this segment. Of course, we have the rapid fire, but I have to ask about a brand that has been featured on this show a little bit more than I would have hoped. But you have something to do with Louis Vuitton. Now, our listeners will know.
1: This is making us so happy, Shanti.
2: Our
1: so
2: listeners will
1: happy.
2: Know that this means a lot to us. We did see you at the F1 weekend. Some beautiful photos of you mm-hmm. with Louis Vuitton. Tell us about this. Tell us a little bit about it.
0: No, yeah, the team was really kind. They reached out and wanted to have me with them for that F1 night two. So I was just excited
2: you
0: to
2: look
0: be
2: great.
0: A part of it. Yeah, no, they dressed me up. Well, and the fit was fire. I was just happy to be there. Yeah, it was great.
1: Fantastic. Now, you said you love a challenge, right? Now, picture the scene. You're standing on the blocks. The starter's gun is ready. Raoshan is poised. The clock stands at 22.78 seconds. Can you just remind listeners, why is that number significant?
0: That was my winning time.
1: That was your winning time. So we're going to ask Shanti Pereira as many quickfire questions as we can in 22.78
2: You got to get to
1: seconds.
0: 10? Okay.
1: The starter's pistol is ready. Trisha, are you ready? Do you want to give us the countdown?
3: I'm ready. Are we ready?
2: We're okay. ready.
3: On your marks, get set, go.
1: Your favorite cheat meal?
0: Kaya toast.
2: The meal you eat the most?
0: Avocado toast with chili oil.
1: The favorite place to go running in Singapore?
0: Home of athletics.
2: The exercise you enjoy the least?
0: Running long.
2: Okay.
1: Favorite song for workouts?
0: Oh, Shower, Becky G.
2: Your favorite song to listen to?
0: Oh, Shower, Becky G.
2: Oh, sorry.
1: Time's up!
2: I panicked.
0: Bye.
1: Shanti Pereira wins the gold. I get the silver. Audrey Sink did not qualify. Yeah.
0: Did not make the final, sorry.
1: Yes, and that was a terrific sport. What a sport Shanti Pereira is. Let's give her a huge round of applause. Fantastic stuff. Singapore track and field athlete, two-time Asian Games gold medalist, Shanti Pereira, thank you so much for joining us on this show and for everything you've done for Singapore.
2: I want to redeem myself. One more question. 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
3: Yes!
1: And we have a song just for Shanti Pereira, and it's called Rise, and we dedicate it to you. Thank you for joining us on
0: Thank
1: Let's
0: you.
1: Talk Singapore.
0: Thank you so much.
4: 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They say we got no future at all.

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1: Good morning. Let's take a look at our Singapore roads. It's all happening. Shanti's in the studio. It's so exciting. Let's check the roads. Heavy traffic on Bendemeer Road towards the city between Boon Keng Road and Geylang Bahru. And there's a vehicle breakdown on the AYE towards the MCE after Benoi Road. That's your traffic, and stay right here because, wait for it, Singapore Unboxed is coming shortly right here on Let's Talk Singapore.
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1: Honestly, I can't win with this lady. I give her praise off air. She's not happy. I scold her. I never scold, by the way.
2: You never scold.
1: But I give her praise and you're still not happy. No, I gave you nice praise just now.
2: It's very nice of you.
1: I always praise
2: part
1: you.
2: Part of it is also not true and not deserved.
1: Oh,
2: you know, that's all I'm saying.
1: Go. Okay. Trisha's shaking her head. Fabulous job we
2: guys,
1: had there.
2: Guys, speaking of not winning, the person that we had in our studio always wins.
1: Always
2: How about
1: wins.
2: That?
1: But I love the fact she said she's such a slow walker. And I get that. She's got nothing to prove. It's almost like, I don't know, if you drive a car all day long, do you want to drive one at the weekends? No, you just want to chill out.
2: Yeah.
1: She's got nothing to prove. She doesn't need to rush anywhere.
2: Yes.
1: Take her time. She's Shanti Pereira. She can do whatever she wants.
2: Such a fun conversation. We do have some follow-up shout-outs to give. So remember when Paul asked Shanti, by any chance, did you train at Bedok Stadium? She actually said that she couldn't remember, but not impossible. Paul wrote back to say, why I'm asking this is because I remembered I saw an unknown young lady, quote unquote, running with amazing speed on the track. I was thinking, who is this young lady? She should be some professional runner. I told my friend, this young lady will be somebody.
1: Oh, wow. Could be. But I suspect in that case, it couldn't have been Shanti.
2: Why?
1: Because she was already established by then. If it's 21, 22, that's only 4 or 5 years ago.
2: Oh, okay.
1: She was already quite an established athlete. But she did run there, so it's quite possible you saw her at some
2: point.
1: Yeah,
2: maybe Paul was, you know, standing far away, couldn't see who it
1: quite
2: was,
1: possible.
2: And was like, whoa.
1: Quite possible. Fuchi Ren says, wow, Audria can feel your saltiness.
2: Oh.
1: See what he did there? Breakfast bites?
2: Yes.
1: Saltiness and jealousy. Come on, our Louis Vuitton. Sponsor and invite our dear Audrey
2: Sink
1: as a VIP during next year's F1. What would be funnier if I went with her? Just
2: that would be hilarious.
1: And I would go in my Pasamalam clothes. Okay, what else have we got
2: Tick
1: here?
2: Tick Chong, with a great one about our rapid fire. Tick Chong says, good morning, Neil and Audrey. This morning's pace over the air is so fast that my heart is still pounding. Tick Chong, the pressure that I felt, it wasn't even, I had the question.
1: It was so much fun. Audrey was more nervous than Shanti. She reread one of the questions. She was so nervous. But it was all part of the fun.
2: But I made up for it.
1: You did.
2: I did.
1: What was your final shameless question
2: I
1: to
2: said,
1: her?
2: I said, what's your favorite radio station? And she looked at me and she said, 89.3.
1: Yeah.
2: Guess I had to say it.
1: It would have been funny if she'd have said Kiss FM, quite frankly. But no, we're all part of the same happy family.
2: That's right.
1: Here. What else have we got? Catherine says, congratulations to Shanti and thanks for bringing her to share the experience. As an active track and field competitor myself, listen to this. She is one of my main motivators to keep me going. Listen to this. Get the applause ready, Trisha. I am 76 years old this
2: Catherine.
1: Year. Catherine. Yes. And I never stop regular training and competing in the Masters category. Shanti, I hope you will continue this sport till whatever your age. Blessings from me to you. I'm Catherine Chu from the Singapore Masters Athletics.
2: Catherine, well done. Wow.
1: I love that. Old and young, older, younger, inspiring each other. Wonderful.
2: It's so wonderful. And a lot of you still chiming in with your love for Shanti. David saying best of the best, Shanti. Patrick saying thank you, Shanti. Of course, she's made us proud. Another big topic for today that people have been writing in to us about is, of course, the weather. We've talked about the haze.
1: Yes.
2: But we're getting a lot of live updates from where you guys are. It's thunderstorming at Thompson now from Jackie.
1: Fantastic.
2: Which actually not a bad thing. Jade also sending some videos saying that it's raining over at Tampines West.
1: Fantastic.
2: Oh, yeah, yeah, yeah. Hopefully it's raining over in the West
1: everywhere.
2: as well.
1: You're
2: because,
1: right.
2: Yeah.
1: You are so right, Audrey. Not a bad thing, an essential thing.
2: Yeah.
1: The only thing that's going to stop the haze will be the rain season. So we need as much rain as possible in the coming days. Ray says, good morning, Andre and Neil. Congratulations to Shanti. Make our little dot shine star brightly. Keep flying higher and soaring too. What do you think of that, Andre?
2: Yes. Thank you so much, Ray. I think... Yes, exactly. I think that we are going to see her keep flying higher. She has said, when we asked any plans for retirement, she goes, no. And the way she has not even thought about it, it seems.
1: Mm.
2: And we think about retirement all the time.
1: Daily. Chiren has a comment that I've been saving for this part of the show.
2: All right.
1: We have a little time.
2: All right.
1: It's back to breakfast bites, where we were talking about salt content and sodium content in our food. Wow, Audrey, says Chiren, you work with this man, Neil, for more than 5 months and you still don't know what food he likes. For shame, Audrey. So I bluffed him. I said, okay, Chiren, what food do I like? And he wrote back, tofu, 2 servings of it. That's all I remember with curry.
2: Yeah, you love curry.
1: He's actually right.
2: You love curry thai.
1: I do like curry thai. Yes, yeah. He's actually right about that. I usually have 2 servings of tofu. I like to get the protein. The protein.
2: Very good.
1: And I love my Chinese tofu.
2: Yes.
1: Very tasty.
2: Usually there is some salt in there.
1: There's
2: some MSG. Some make stuff good.
1: I don't even want to think about the salt content, but one of the best tofus is actually opposite here. Give them a little love. Give them a shout out.
2: Yes.
1: The coffee shop, the vegetarian store. What is that block? Do we know that block? But the block directly opposite SPH.
2: 207.
1: Topo North. We think it's 207. I want to give them a little love. They always look after me. They're always popular. They're always busy. And I don't go there every day, maybe once a week, twice a week. But their tofu is exceptional.
2: Mm.
1: In with a few green veggies. I try not to think about sodium.
2: 203.
1: There you go. Let's give a shout out. Block 203, Topo North, I believe.
2: Another update from James. FYI, it's now raining heavily in Haugang.
1: Yes, that's what we want.
2: Okay. It's raining in Bukittima as well, I believe.
1: Is it raining here? Oh, it's raining here in Braddock and Topo as well. Okay. If it's raining where you are, send the joy. Send the pictures. Rain is good. That's what we need. It's the only hope to bring the PSI down. Send the rain pictures. Send the stormy skies. It'll make us all happy. 8855-0893. And we'll share the rainy love.
2: Yes. And look at that. James just sent a picture of fries and said, Neil, here's your unsalted French fries for you to share with Audrey. He won't share it with me.
1: Right. I agree with every single thing my esteemed colleague has said today about salt and sodium. But as I said earlier, what's the point in living if you can't feel alive? Once in a while, you know, you can't have French fries without salt. What is the point? Once in a while.
2: Once in a while.
1: All things in moderation.
2: In moderation, that's right. But you know what's coming up that I think everyone's very excited for?
1: Do I ever?
2: We do have what's in the box today, but we also have a giveaway. So before we take a little break for Neil to get his what's in the box ready, we want to share with you what we are giving away today. Mm. Are you ready?
1: Let's do it.
2: Okay, our giveaway. Okay.
1: That was a very half-hearted drum roll. Do it again.
2: A $150 voucher to Tonkatsu Daiki Singapore.
1: Wonderful.
2: If you're looking for a unique Japanese dining experience, Tonkatsu Daiki Singapore brings Michelin Guide recognized Osaka style tonkatsu to diners. Okay, so we're talking about lovely Japanese ramen. And if you play along with us on What's in the Box, and even better yet, call in to the show, you stand a chance to win a $150 voucher to this lovely establishment.
1: What a fantastic prize to give away. Come on, folks. It's raining. We've had Shanti Pereira. I've just spilled water on my jeans.
2: Again.
1: Life is good. Take out your phones. 8855-0893. It is indeed time to play Singapore Unboxed.
0: A little mystery, a little discovery. 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
2: What's in the box? Well, before I shut my WhatsApp so I can't see your messages.
1: Shut your what?
2: WhatsApp.
1: Oh, okay. Yes. I didn't know what you were going to say.
2: Okay.
1: Before I shut my...
2: Okay.
1: Okay.
2: Will says that it's raining in Upper Serangoon. That's just another update for you guys.
1: Keep the comments coming. 8855-0893. Patrick knows this show so well.
2: What?
1: So well.
2: What did he say?
1: Patrick, you have no idea. Patrick said, "Ha, I thought Audrey was going to say, it's Neil's toilet break." I didn't get a chance. You're absolutely right, Patrick. I was laughing with the guys off
2: yes.
1: air because Trisha has moved the song so we can get into Unboxed.
2: Yes.
1: And I literally said, Patrick, yeah, I was going to go pee. And now, like, uncle, I got to hold it until
2: yes,
1: the end. So
2: yes.
1: I'm holding my bladder. For the nation.
2: Patrick, you were right, because he picked up. I was like, well, before we get Neil to gear up for this, I really was going to say, let's give Neil a little bit of a break.
1: They know my peeing times. This is ridiculous. Ian says, what's in the box? Yes. Are we ready? Here we go. Is it time to play? Hang on. What else have we got? We'd like to make a PSA announcement. Okay, this is important. Listen up. PUB is warning of possible flash floods in parts of Serangoon and Bartley this morning. That's Serangoon and Bartley. Motorists are being advised to avoid Lorong Gambir and the service road off Upper Pai Labor Road near Lim Tek Boo Road until about 9 a.m.
2: Okay. And they say that, of course, if you're out and about, you should bring an umbrella, as thundery showers are expected over many parts of Singapore this morning. We've been getting live updates from you guys. We really appreciate it. Keep them coming, and hopefully you stay dry and stay safe.
1: So, yes, all jokes aside, when we ask for updates, we do mean it,
2: yeah.
1: So we can share it with our radio community. So one more time, the PUB is warning of possible flash floods in parts of Serangoon and Bartley this morning. So avoid that area if you can. All right, here we go. Let's have a... Oh, hang on, one more. Fujian. Flash floods in Pasir Ris, Serangoon, and potentially Neil's bladder. Yes, it
2: yes.
1: will be the case if we don't crack on with Singapore Unboxed. Here we go. Come on, give us a drum roll. Let's do something. Here we go. Right.
3: What's in the box?
1: Yes. Clue number one. And it's three phases. Because you give me three phases.
2: I do, so that you don't guess it so quick. But well, I never guess it quick,
1: no, you don't need
2: to do that with
1: I
2: me.
1: I actually think this one's a little easier this week, so we're playing a bit. Okay, phase one. What is it? It's in Singapore.
2: Great.
3: What's in the box?
2: Wonderful. Everything.
1: Yes. Oh, she's feisty. Here we go. Clue number two. It's been in Singapore for a while.
2: Like months?
1: Years.
2: Oh, years. It's been here for years.
1: Decades. Decades.
2: Really?
1: Decades. I don't know why I'm doing the trailer voice. Coming to a cinema near you soon.
2: Okay, is it film related?
1: Funnily enough, no.
2: Okay.
1: Right. But it's been given a new lease of life.
2: A new lease of life, you say?
1: A new lease of life coming soon to Singapore. New lease of life, yes.
2: Okay, so is it a place that's being refurbished?
1: Okay, I've got to do a PSA for myself. Tech Chong says, hey, Neil, it's bad to hold the bladder. Stop talking about it and I won't have to think about it. Okay, yes.
2: He's going to go in exactly 50 seconds, so let's go. Okay.
1: Don't talk about, you know, waterfalls and fountains and all that stuff. Right, it's in Singapore. And now I'm just thinking about waterfalls.
2: Jewel. The Jewel.
1: No, stop. Stop. Stop. Jewel. Yes, Suntec City. Biggest handmade, what is it, fountain thingy.
2: Okay.
1: Singapore.
2: It's a place that's being refurbished.
1: Yes.
2: Okay.
1: Yes. It's a place for the whole family, and it's just been given a whole new lease of life.
2: It's a public library. Is it Queenstown?
1: No, but I like where you're going with that.
2: Okay.
1: Queenstown is Singapore's first Public Library, I think. Very good answer. All right. So what have we got? It's in Singapore. It's been in Singapore for decades. It's just been given a new lease of life, and it's a place for the whole family. Listeners, she has no clue. Get your guesses in 8855-0893. I will go through every one of them after the news.
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3: These are your news headlines. I'm Jamit Singh. Singapore is still keeping its options open on whether to take action against companies under the Transboundary Haze Pollution Act. Sustainability and the Environment Minister Grace Fu says authorities are collecting and reviewing data before deciding what action, if any, to take. The law can apply when the PSI remains in the unhealthy range in any part of Singapore for 24 hours or more. As of 7 a.m, the 24-hour PSI in the west remained in the very unhealthy range at 206. Readings elsewhere were still unhealthy, 184 in central Singapore, 170 in the east, 157 in the south, and 124 in the north. Ms. Fu says Singapore's offer to assist Indonesia remains on the table. Meanwhile, Malaysia's Firefly has extended its cancellation of flights on the Subang Seletar route due to the haze until tomorrow. Flights between Sultan Abdul Aziz Shah Airport in Subang and Seletar Airport had been axed since October 10th. Firefly says affected passengers will be reallocated to available Malaysia Airlines flights from Kuala Lumpur to Singapore where possible. Those who do not want replacement flights can get a full refund. Singapore is studying how to encourage employers to offer jobs that allow people to work a fraction of the time required of a full-time employee. Acting Manpower Minister Jasmine Lau says this includes offering grants and incentives to firms and helping them redesign jobs into bundles of tasks. Ms. Lau was speaking during a dialogue at the Young Singaporeans Conference where the focus was on parenthood policies. She said authorities are working on some ideas around flexible load jobs and part-time work. Work is also being done to identify the industries and job roles more suitable for such efforts. Malaysian Prime Minister Anwar Ibrahim has urged Anthony Loke to stay on 2 weeks after the Transport Minister handed in his resignation. Mr. Loke, who is Secretary General of the Democratic Action Party, made the move after former PM Najib Razak was allowed to serve the rest of his jail term under house arrest. Mr. Anwar says he told Mr. Loke that the decision by the Pardons Board is not under the Prime Minister's jurisdiction. He added that Malaysia needs leaders with principles who care about the people at the bottom, and that those who should quit are those involved in corruption. US stocks fell sharply overnight after hotter-than-expected inflation raised fears that the Federal Reserve may have to increase interest rates again. The Nasdaq dropped 1.9%, while the S&P 500 lost 1.1%. Technology and AI-related shares were among the hardest hit, with Oracle falling nearly 9% and CoreWeave down 15%. The inflation data has raised expectations of another US rate hike this month, which could keep financial conditions tight and weigh on markets globally. Apple bucked the trend, rising slightly and closing above the $5 trillion US dollar valuation for the first time.
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2: 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It is the 15th of October.
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1: 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There's been a vehicle breakdown on the ECP towards the city after the PIE and heavy traffic on the CTE towards the AYE between Moulmein Road and the PIE Changi exit. That's your traffic, but coming up, Singapore Unboxed.
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1: What's in the box? Audrey C.
2: Yes.
1: Are you ready for this?
2: I am.
1: Trisha, can I get a little drum roll, please? At 8:30 a.m., Anthony guessed it correctly.
2: From your non-clues?
1: I don't get it either. Anthony Lim, could you please tell us how you guessed it at 8:30 after two clues? CC has also just guessed
2: it. What's going on?
1: And CC has got one better and guessed it entirely correct. Not just everything, all three phases.
2: Okay.
1: At 8:35. CC, can we call you? Can we call you to know how you did that, please?
2: And you can help me, maybe.
1: Just say yes, okay? Or type call me to our 8855-0893. If any of our top tier listeners, remember now, we have an alumni association for our top tier listeners, middle tier, third tier. So our premier prestige tier is for those who call into the show.
2: Okay,
1: so
2: I have questions.
1: Just type call me. Yes. Another one has got it right.
2: I'm getting mad. Okay, so your clues were, it's here in Singapore. It's getting a new lease of life, but it's been here for a while.
1: Yeah, right? That was all I said.
2: Okay, so I guessed Queenstown Public Library.
1: That was a good guess. Somebody else said that. Hang on, I'll give a shout out. Let's do some others. Kelvin said the Stamford Place. I don't know what the Hari in Singapore is, but Kelvin says Queenstown Library. So Kelvin was with you.
2: Okay.
1: Tech Chong says somewhere in Baru, New Baru. Lewis says water activities. Ian says Big Splash. I went to the Big Splash when it was a swimming pool.
2: Interesting.
1: That's how old I am.
2: Okay.
1: 8855-0893. Chiyuan says, you better make sure the clues are good, Neil. Otherwise, Audrey will let you sit there until you wet your pants.
2: That's right.
1: Well, I actually went during the break, so all is good. Right. David Wong says, Geylang. All right, keep the clues coming. It's in Singapore. It's been in Singapore for decades.
2: Yes.
1: New lease of life.
2: Yes.
1: Good for the whole family.
2: Uh-huh.
1: All right, more clues. All are welcome, but I suspect this might have the wow factor more for the very young and the young at heart.
2: For the very young and the young at heart. Okay.
1: All are welcome, but I suspect those two generations will be wow.
5: What's in the box?
2: So when I said that this place has been redeveloped, refurbished, is that correct?
1: Yes.
2: Okay. Is this place in central Singapore?
1: Yes-ish. Maybe not quite. I mean, if you go by Dan's literal geographical definition of what is central in Singapore, then I'd have to say no.
2: Is it a mall?
1: No. Another clue. Every country has one. Every country has at least one.
2: Okay.
1: And Singapore has a few. Okay, let's have a look. All right, listeners, 8855-0893. Someone else has come in to say, it's raining over here at Alexandra Hospital, and is the answer this? And it is. You are correct.
2: Oh, shoot.
1: James says, Brad Singapore. That is extraordinary. Ian says, Snow City. Good guess. I think Snow City shut down last week. Very sad. I love that place. Ian also said Tanglin Halt Market. What do you guys think? 8855-0893. If you want to call us and give your answer on air. Just type the words, call me to, I forgot the number, 8855-0893. And if you say it, I'm laughing because I got a thumbs up from Audrey from saying the phone number
2: good
1: correct.
2: Job.
1: I've said it 1,000 times.
2: You did it.
1: I did it. Well done. Good job. Gold star. Now, 8855-0893. Shout out the answer live on national radio. We will give you a Money FM goodie bag. Who wants one?
2: So many people are getting it. No.
1: Trisha is laughing.
2: Why?
1: So many people.
2: Hold on.
1: Okay.
2: I have questions.
1: Yeah, please.
2: You said it's good for the young and the young at heart. Are we talking about an activity area?
1: There are activities involved, yes.
2: Playground?
1: Kind of.
2: Okay.
1: Kind of.
2: Is this place famous? Do I know
1: it? Oh, yes. Oh, yes. Not Louis Vuitton, but it's famous. Yes. There can be a nostalgic element when you step inside.
2: Inside is an indoors kind of thing.
1: Most of it. Not all of it, but most of it. Yeah. There are parts that are outside. I know that's not helping, but it's just factually true. Most of it is inside, yes. People are calling us. Type the words call me. If you want us to call you, just type the words call me. We can't literally just put you on air. We have to check first.
2: Is it open to the public now?
1: Yes. Yes.
2: Well, was it under renovation for a while?
1: Yes. Yes. I'm just passing the phone to Tricia to organize that for me. Okay. There are things that might remind you of your childhood.
2: Okay.
1: There are
2: a sandbox.
1: Hey! Very good. High five for that. Very good.
2: Thank you. Thank you.
1: It's all about travel, but the best kind of travel, in my opinion, the best kind of travel. And this has thrown you off now, isn't
2: you
1: it?
2: You like trains, don't you?
1: Yeah, I'm not a geek. I'm not a train spotter, but I do like trains. Yes.
2: Yes.
1: The best kind of travel. Would you like another clue?
2: Yes.
1: The kind of travel you often see in movies.
2: Space travel?
1: That's a good answer. Good answer. Not correct.
2: I mean, it can't be your favorite, but only in movies? That can't be right.
1: TV as well. TV shows as well. Yeah, TV shows.
2: MRT. Subway.
1: No. I mean, if I give you the next clue, it's obvious. The kind of travel you often see in movies. What kind of travel do you often see in
2: time
1: movies?
2: Time travel.
1: There you go.
2: Oh, okay.
1: Martin McFly loved this kind of travel.
2: Yes, yes, okay.
1: Which is?
2: Going back to the future.
1: Yeah.
2: Time travel.
1: So there's a time travel element, yes. If you step through the doors.
2: Oh, it takes you into what olden day Singapore looked like.
1: Hence the nostalgia and the heritage. Indiana Jones.
2: Yeah.
1: Indiana Jones was obsessed with this place.
5: What's in the box?
1: He would say it in every movie. It was his catchphrase. Indiana Jones was obsessed with this place. He would always say, I'm not going to say it because then you'll just get it, but he always had a line directly related to this place.
2: Museum.
1: Yes! Give her a round of applause! Give her a round of applause. We've got voice messages coming in if people want to check. All right, Catherine says cable car. Money says Hawpaw Villa. Gal says USS. Okay, let me get through some more. Someone wants to call in. Worshipper wants to call in, but the doctor may come at any moment.
2: Oh, okay.
1: So I can't make it. No problem.
2: It's okay. Next time.
1: Just WhatsApp the show, 8855-0893. Say the words, call me. And Roshan and Dan will call you immediately. Kiat says scape. Lewis is correct. Daniel is correct. Ingia is correct. James says brand Singapore. Gyok Bin is correct. Cece is correct. This is Charmaine. Charmaine is the one who also guessed it correctly. So you have phase one. And phase one is?
2: The National Museum.
1: Okay. Give her a ding ding for that. Very, very good indeed. Now, you've already guessed the second part, because the second part was going to be, it's divided into seven sections. It's named after, it's a road, it's on a road, named after a character I played.
2: Yes, Raffles.
1: That's not the road.
2: Stamford.
1: That's the road. Very good. And it, yeah, Raffles Road. And it houses the country's oldest museum, which is?
2: The Singapore National Museum.
1: That's phase two.
2: Okay.
1: Give her a round of applause, Trisha. She's halfway there.
2: Oh, I'm just slower than 50 of our listeners, but never mind.
1: So you got phase one, museum.
2: Yeah.
1: You got the exact location, the Singapore National Museum.
2: Yes.
1: Now we have to do phase three.
2: Okay.
1: I need to know exactly what's going on in the Singapore National Museum.
2: Okay.
1: Now, this experience has just been reopened.
2: Yes.
1: Okay. And it covers a period of around 700 years.
2: Cool. Is that a clue?
1: Well, yeah.
2: Oh, okay.
1: I'm not just saying words. Yes, it's a clue. Yes, what? Just random thoughts.
2: I was like, all right, that's great.
1: Random musings.
2: Okay.
1: Of course it's a clue.
2: So after being closed.
1: It's just cool. Okay. We're not having a coffee shop chat here. You know that, right? We're on live national radio. There are people out there listening to every clue we say. Yes. Oh, cool. Cool. What else are we doing? This experience covers a period of around 700 years.
2: Yes.
1: There are around 2,000 objects that help tell the story.
2: Okay, so I'm guessing the time period. So you said 700 years, it covers 700 years. Mm-hmm. The last 700 years of Singapore.
1: Yes. You're okay. Getting closer, yes.
2: Okay.
1: And you're so close in fact, that I will just pause for the traffic.
0: Traffic.
1: All right, let's take another look, shall we, at our Thursday morning roads. Heavy rain across the island right now. There are flash flood warnings around the Serangoon areas, so take care there. There is an incident on Yishun Avenue 2 towards Yishun Avenue 1 after Yishun Ring Road. That's a lot of Yishun. Avoid Lane 6 and beware the flash floods across the island. And that was your very slow and stuttery traffic.
0: If you see anything on the roads that we might have missed, send us a WhatsApp message at 8855-0893, but only when you're safely parked.
1: Audrey Sink.
2: Neil Humphreys.
1: I have good news.
2: What is it?
1: The Car Expo, the biggest car show in Singapore, is back.
2: Yes, and that's where you can explore over 50 leading brands, including Mazda,
1: Mercedes-Benz,
2: MG,
1: Mini, Omoda,
2: Aura,
1: Polestar,
2: Proton EMAS,
1: and so many more. 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
2: So what do you have to do? 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
1: yes,
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5: What's in the box?
1: We have the best listeners. Not only do they make gags at my expense, it's a running gag from previous segments. So my awful attempt to say flash flood.
2: It came out as flush flood.
1: Flush flood. So I had a flush flood just now, a flush flood. And Lewis said, Neil, you still need to go to the toilet to flush. Hence the obsession with flush flood. You see, the best listeners. What other radio station? You tell me, what other radio station in the world has a radio community like ours? I'll tell you, none. That's how many, except ours. Yes, I had a flush flood.
2: A flush flood.
1: I had a very nice flush flood. And life is good, Lewis. We all need a flush flood every once in a while.
2: Oh,
1: all
2: my
1: right.
2: Goodness.
1: Should we get back to our the flush flood?
2: Yes, please.
1: Right, let's do flush flood unboxed.
2: Okay.
5: What's in the box?
1: You've got museum. You've got the exact museum, Stamford Road, the Singapore Museum. Now we need the exact exhibition name.
2: Yes.
1: Now, I said it covers 700 years. It's got 2,000 objects. It covers a space of 2,230 square meters. It's huge. And this transformation has gone on for 11 months. This is a big deal. This is one of the biggest they've ever done. It's got original objects dating back to 1881. And I can't wait to go, actually. You can step inside something that once operated in Ang Mo Kio, where Tricia lives. You'll encounter stories from before Singapore became a British trading port.
2: Yes.
1: Right through to the present day. And like an idiot, and I told you guys this on the show, I went there 2 weeks ago. You remember I said this?
2: Yes.
1: To go to this, only to realize
2: it's not open yet.
1: It wasn't open yet.
2: Yes, but it's open now.
1: It's open now.
2: Okay.
1: And it opened on the 10th of October, 2026. And this is my minor flex. I am indirectly in it.
2: How are you in this?
1: I am indirectly in this exhibition.
2: Okay.
1: And I found out last night. I checked with someone and I am. I mean, I'm literally in the museum. My book is in the gift shop.
2: Okay, yes.
1: But I'm indirectly in this thing.
2: How?
1: Okay, I'll tell you.
2: Okay.
1: There's an iconic movie poster in this exhibition. I know, I checked last night with the curators. It's on display, and apparently it's going to be there for years.
2: And it's the one where
1: I was in this movie.
2: Okay.
1: I was in this movie playing a character whose first name
2: is Stanford.
1: Is after the street
2: yes.
1: that it's in. So that iconic movie poster, do you know the movie? Listeners, can you guess that movie? Come on, Chi-Ren. 8855-0893.
2: I know that everyone else knows it. Okay.
1: Just to interrupt, James says, that's why it's the best radio flash show. So it's the radio flash show hosted by Neil and Audrey. But she gets her words correct. I do not.
2: No, not all the time. You know,
1: I like to have the occasional flash flood.
2: Flash flood.
1: I said it wrong when I meant to say it right. I said it right when I meant to say it wrong.
2: Okay. So I do remember there was this part of the exhibit that you were very excited about where you could step into an old HDB flat.
1: Yes.
2: It's like olden day HDB flat, how people lived back in the day. And that was what you were very excited about. And I do believe that our listeners have guessed this in previous weeks.
1: Tell her the exact answer, please. 8855-0893. Okay. Guess that. I know the answer. You're supposed to guess.
2: So the name of this is the only thing that I'm struggling with a little bit. I just want to make sure that I get it right. Mm. Remember when we had an unboxed that was an epic fail? An epic fail over an epic movie.
1: Yes.
2: Called The Odyssey.
1: Yes.
2: Right?
1: Yes.
2: Is this the Singapore Odyssey?
1: Yes, it is. Give her a round of applause. You went even further. Do you know its exact name? Well, you've got it. It's Singapore Odyssey, colon, first letter of the alphabet.
2: A.
1: And then when you go somewhere, you go on a...
2: walk.
1: Bigger than that, like a...
2: journey.
1: Yes. And then if you go into something...
2: Yes.
1: You go...
2: under. Inside. Journey inside.
1: No, it rhymes with true.
2: A journey through.
1: Right. And then...
2: time.
1: Yeah. So put it all together.
2: Singapore Odyssey, a journey through time.
1: And just one more thing. One more thing. Where is it exactly?
2: It is at the Singapore National Museum.
1: Part of it. No, it's in the place that's had the actual revamp. It's called, you said the first word, country.
2: Singapore.
1: What did I study at university?
2: History.
1: And then if you have artworks, you hang them in a...
2: my kitchen.
1: There is her wealth right there. Only she would... my God bless her. Only Audrey Seek would answer...
2: gallery.
1: Where do you hang artworks?
2: Gallery.
1: In my kitchen.
2: Singapore history.
1: The mask slipped there, gentlemen, ladies and gentlemen. The mask slipped. She's got Picassos and Monets and Manets in her kitchen.
2: I was picturing my son's artwork.
1: Okay.
2: It's all over my kitchen. It's a gallery.
1: As you would say to me, sure. All right. So can we do the whole thing? Well, now, listeners, I don't want to be indulgent, but please, this is the one time I'm going to ask you. One time, please, do those AI images. I need to see Audrey's kitchen with the Mona Lisa hanging in it, with the Monets and the Manets and the Sunflowers by Van Gogh. I need to see that. The Starry Night. Let's make it happen. Right, let's have the full answer. So it's called?
2: I meant my kid's artwork, and it's called The Singapore Odyssey, A Journey Through Time at the Singapore National Museums.
1: Yes.
2: Singapore History Gallery.
1: Yes! Beautiful job! One of the best ever. One of the best ever. Like Lewis says, it's a flashing show. Couldn't have put it better myself. Literally. James says, wow, Audrey's kitchen has a history gallery.
2: No.
1: Yes.
2: When Neil said, have artwork, where do you put it?
1: Nobody says in their kitchen.
2: The only artwork I have is made by my kids.
1: No. You can't get off the hook that easy. We have so many parents who listen to this show. I'm a parent. And yes, I'm very much that parent. I would hang any old rubbish.
2: Yes, I hang
1: right?
2: it.
1: We do, right? My daughter scribbles on something.
2: Some of them are so bad.
1: It's literally on a canvas. We put that on a wall.
2: On my fridge.
1: That's still not my first answer as a parent. Where do we hang artworks? In my kitchen, yes. She has some very nice artworks in her kitchen. I've seen them.
2: Oh, my gosh.
1: All right, let's talk about it, shall we? Yes, the Singapore History Gallery has kicked off a brand new exhibition, and it's called The Singapore Odyssey, A Journey Through Time. And I wasn't joking, the iconic movie poster is in that display to talk about Singapore pop culture through the era of TV, music and film. And that movie was called talking cock the movie, the local phrase, and I was in that movie.
2: Look at you, Neil.
1: I'm in the museum twice. Twice I'm in that museum. And it looks, I have to say this, I'm a sucker for this. One of the reasons I studied history, I fell in love with history when I was about 10, 11 years old, because I would go to London museums where they would recreate like World War II homes. Yeah. I'm a sucker for that.
2: Yeah.
1: Kids love physical, tactile experiences. They have recreated a 1970s HDB lift, and you can actually pull the lift,
2: oh, wow,
1: get in the lift. They've built an HDB flat. Kids need to go to this museum. You should take your boys to this museum. They will step back in time. They will step back into an old HDB flat. It's at the National Museum of Singapore. It's from 10 a.m. to 7 p.m. every day. Another great thing about Singapore, admission is free, as it should be, for all Singapore citizens and me, permanent residents. And foreign residents are welcome. Tourists, $18 for adults, $13 for kids. Very, very accessible. And I even set one of my children's books in a museum. That's how much I love museums.
2: Amazing.
1: I love it. So get your kids down there. Are you going to go?
2: I'm going to go. I think that it sounds great. And it's great. You said for the young and the young at heart. I think it's good for everybody.
1: Of course it is.
2: A great family event, a big family kind of outing. I will definitely bring my kids. We should all go together. How about
1: we
2: that?
1: We should. And I have to give shout outs. Lillian, Jeffrey, Charmaine. Neil gives really good clues.
2: Okay, Ying dear, easy now.
1: Well, and you also got it right. Very good. Thank you, Ying dear. Anthony got it correct. Ian got it correct. Tech Chong got it correct. Daniel got it correct. Georg Bin got it correct. Cece got it really early. And who was the one, Trisha, who got it like ages ago? I can't remember now.
2: Anthony.
1: So thank you all so much. That was a fabulous Flash Flad Singapore Unboxed.

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1: These are your news headlines. I'm Jamit Singh. Hazy conditions are persisting across Singapore this morning, with air quality in the west remaining in the very unhealthy range. At 8 a.m, the 24-hour PSI in the west stood at 207, while readings elsewhere remain unhealthy, ranging from 1 to 5 in the north to 184 in central Singapore. Hourly PM 2.5 levels were also elevated across the island, with the highest reading in the west at 99. The west has now remained in the very unhealthy PSI range since 9 p.m. last night. Meanwhile, more than 300 community clubs and residence centres have open air-conditioned rooms as haze shelters for people seeking respite from the poor air quality. Residents can check their nearest community club for the location and operating hours. If the 24-hour PSI rises above 300, the shelters will stay open until 10 p.m. Free N95 masks are also being distributed to vulnerable Singaporeans. The masks are available at PA offices and community clubs, as well as vending machines being rolled out at 37 public transport hubs and social service offices. The locations can be found at go.gov.sg/haze-mask. Singapore is setting up a new healthcare security watch group to help hospitals and clinics better prepare for threats such as crime, scams and violence. Led by the Singapore Police Force, the initiative will give healthcare organisations tailored training and security guidance. Second Minister for Home Affairs, Sim Ann, says healthcare facilities face particular risks because of their high footfall, frontline operations and vulnerable patients. The Singapore Medical Association will also help share crime and security advisories with healthcare workers and industry partners. In world news, a Singapore-registered container ship has sunk and another was damaged after both were reportedly struck by unknown projectiles in the Strait of Hormuz. The Maritime and Port Authority says no Singaporeans were on board either vessel and no injuries were reported. GFS Pride was hit on October 13, suffered damage and caught fire before sinking. All 21 crew members were safely evacuated. GFS Giselle was hit the following day and suffered hull damage, but reached a safe anchorage under its own power with all 22 crew members safe. MPA says it is monitoring the situation closely and has condemned the attacks on commercial shipping as unprovoked and unjustifiable. The incidents come amid a wider rise in attacks on ships in and around the Strait of Hormuz. At least 10 vessels have been attacked since Sunday, including 6 in a single day, the highest daily number since the conflict involving the US, Israel and Iran began. 2 seafarers are missing and 1 container ship has reportedly sunk. The attacks are disrupting traffic through the strait, a key route for oil and other exports from Gulf countries.
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1: In and around the Strait of Hormuz. At least 10 vessels have been attacked since Sunday.

0: Weather.
1: Well, we're getting reports it's pouring down rain outside, and yes, thundery showers are in the forecast now over many areas this morning. Keep your photos coming to 8855-0893. We have 34 degree highs and 25 degree lows today.
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3: Good morning to the best listeners on radio. Heavy traffic on the ECP right now towards the city at Rocher Road exit, and there's just been an accident on the SLE towards the BKE at Woodlands Avenue 12 exit. Do take extra care on the roads. Heavy rain right now, and stay right here for more updates. Let's talk Singapore.
0: If you see anything on the roads that we might have missed, send us a WhatsApp message at 8855-0893, but only when you're safely parked.
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3: Good morning and welcome back to Let's Talk Singapore. Honestly, the listeners, I don't know what to say anymore. Is this Kelton?
1: It's Kelton, yes.
3: Kelton
1: said. Hi, Kelton, good morning.
3: An image that is unbelievable. The image is Audrey's Kitchen History Gallery, and there are paintings all over the walls, including paintings by your children.
1: All of them are paintings
3: by your
1: my
3: children.
1: Kids, yes.
3: You've done a very nice Mona Lisa, and there's you're holding a checklist. What does the checklist say?
1: Masterpieces, check. Tiny artists, check. Big love, check. Messy brilliance, check. And snacks after, check. How about that?
3: And then we've got a great one from Chi Ren. This is an actual photograph, very realistic. It's got pictures of us. So you've got framed pictures on the wall. Money FM Morning Crew, Shanti Pereira, Singapore Floods, Louis Vuitton Collection, and also a PSA on reducing your salt.
1: Yes.
3: Thank you, listeners. If you'd like us to send them to you, 8855-0893. We're happy to share with our family. Oh, we've got another one.
1: It's from Tech Chong.
3: Wow, so handsome and pretty.
1: You and I are cooking.
3: We're cooking together.
1: Look at us, cooking together.
3: Money FM team. We're happy to send them to you. You know the number, 8855-0893. I did see a message from Anthony. Very nice. He also guessed Singapore Museum. Anthony says, thanks, Neil and Audrey. I've just recently started listening to your show on radio, and I love it.
1: Yay.
3: I love it, says Anthony. Kudos to the both of you. And I also love your British accent. Thank you. That in spite of being in Singapore for a long time. Hey, I can switch la, but not on the show. Huh? Right. That's no flush in the pan, says Anthony. And he's even punning us. He's punning us, the flash flood thing.
1: Love it.
3: See, that's why I love this show, right? Semi-serious point. If we were really paranoid, you'd cut that, the flash flood part, and you'd pretend it didn't happen. But that's not what human beings do. So we just talk about it, make fun of it, and now it's become a running gag.
1: Well, if you listen to us, we make mistakes all the time, and it's one of those things we don't hide it anymore.
3: We,
1: that's right. Mr. Flush Floods.
3: Yes, I thought you were going to say something else then on live radio. Yes.
1: I would never. You know what?
3: Flash flood, you say?
1: We're also getting updates on the weather front, people sending photos. It looks like it's pouring down rain

0: on Holland Road towards Orchard. Thank you, PM Time, for the update. We're also hearing from Jason, who said that he's going to be bringing Abby and Allie to explore what was in the box today, the Singapore Odyssey.
1: Now, listen to this. Listen to this. We have a new writer inner, I think. And the only reason, I've lost it now, there it is. The only reason the writer inner, the new writer inner, has got involved is simply because they want us to send the pictures. And it's from Kang Ming. Good morning, Kang Ming.
0: Good morning.
1: Morning, guys, says Kang Ming. Long time listener. Love the energy that you guys bring to the morning show. Send me the pictures, please.
0: Thank you, Kang Ming.
1: Thank you, Kang Ming.
0: Here are the pictures. Trisha is sending them off now, but hopefully you'll keep chiming in to us now that you're officially a new writer inner. We love to have you, and you guys brighten our mornings up, so hopefully we do the same for you.
1: Joanna.
0: Guys.
1: Joanna has just written in to say, can I have the pictures? Jason, seriously, guys, seriously, says Jason, how do you manage to start Let's Talk Singapore at 6 a.m.? I assume you're both in the studio by 5:30. Well, yeah, you would assume that.
0: hey.
1: You would assume that. Probably still in pajamas. So what time do you go to bed? Midnight? Or do you just sleep in the control room? Now, that is a good question.
0: Yeah.
1: I have to be, Jason, not getting out the violins, but I'm an old man and I do have to be disciplined. I try to go to bed by 8:30.
0: And you're very good about that.
1: I have to. Yeah. I have to protect my voice. And listen, without going into a therapy session, I even watch my diet. I don't eat curry during the week, even though it's my absolute favorite food in the world.
0: For your throat.
1: For my throat. Mm. I avoid caffeine. So I do this show, Jason, with no caffeine. I just do it with warm water. But I love it. I love it. And I love doing it with the gang. I love doing it with Audrey. And I love doing it with you guys.
0: Yes.
1: That's it.
0: Absolutely. I have a less strict bedtime policy.
1: Can I just jump in?
0: Yes, go ahead.
1: In fairness to Audrey, this is to defend you.
0: Yes.
1: I'm lucky. My daughter is 18. She's gone to university. And my wife is whatever. So Audrey's got two young boys, so you make a double sacrifice.
0: No, not at all. Not at all. You know, the great thing about the schedule, and I know that a lot of people can't wrap their heads around, oh my goodness, it's so early to come in and, you know, have a lot of energy. But actually, it does help get the day going. I feel very productive.
1: Yes.
0: And to be able to care for my kids at, you know, once they're off of school is really the big benefit for me and for my family. But, you know, bedtime, mommy, read me another story. I don't want to go to sleep. I'm thirsty. 9:30, maybe they're down. And I maybe have about a half hour to just speak to my husband and enjoy some time. If I'm at bed by 10:30, 11, it's pretty good already.
1: That's extraordinary.
0: Yeah.
1: And James, are you ready, James, our regular listener? Could not agree more with what you just said there, Audrey. Could not agree more. Yeah, I love doing this show. And honestly, on Saturdays, I let myself sleep in. But because of my schedule, I never get up now later than 6:30. Mm. I love it. I absolutely love that part of getting up. I go cycling when there's no haze.
0: Yeah.
1: And I've done cycling. I've literally seen the sun rise above Lorong Halus. It's beautiful. I'm home by 8 o'clock. I make breakfast for my wife, who's just waking up. It's absolutely perfect. I wouldn't swap it now. Even if you fire me, Audrey, I would still continue to get up reasonably
0: early. Even if
1: early.
0: I fire you.
1: Well, I'm just putting it out there. I don't want to give anyone else any ideas.
0: Never. And the people out there would riot. But, you know, Ian is coming in with a very important update. Ian says, despite the heavy downpour, the haze is back with PSI at 185 here in the Toa Payoh vicinity. You're not far from us, Ian. And yes, I think the levels are still high. We were hoping that the downpours would kind of give us a bit of a break from the haze, but it seems like the air quality, the levels are not great. 208 over in the west.
1: Really?
0: Still.
1: Wow.
0: The 24-hour PSI, at least, we're looking at 185 in the central region, 125 up north, 158 down south, and 171 to the east. This is as of 9 a.m., so about 13 minutes ago.
1: Wow, extraordinary. And this has turned into a Q&A session for Audrey and Neil, and we're happy to answer your questions.
0: Okay.
1: Jason wants to know, Seriously, how does Audrey even manage to show up that early with two kids? You must be running on superhuman coffee and ninja level time management. I couldn't do the sleep thing that you do. I have to have 7 to 8 hours. I wish I didn't, but I do. Do you drink a lot of coffee? Is that the secret?
0: Well, I try to limit to at most one a day. When I first started this gig, I'm entering my fourth year now, so it's been 3 years. I used to drink so much coffee, 3 to 4 cups, guys. It was really bad, and I had so much acid reflux that my doctor told me that I needed to dial back on caffeine. So I run at most a cup of coffee in the morning. But most of the time I go without it. Yeah.
1: Very good. Have we mentioned Toto on this show? Did I miss that? Because Colette has got in touch to say Toto is my favorite band. Did we just play Toto?
0: Maybe. We must have just played Toto.
1: I don't know. I know Colette. Colette is a regular listener to our show.
0: Wonderful.
1: I also know that Toto is your favorite band, but I need a little bit of context here, Colette. I'm struggling with the context. Why do you love Toto? Well, I know you love Toto. Why did you mention it this morning? Jason says, I hit the hay with my kids at 9, but my brain refuses to clock in before 6 a.m. The show's on and I'm still in dreamland.
0: Hey, but we still appreciate that you put us on. And, you know, we have a lot of early risers joining us in the mornings. We appreciate each and every one of you, whether you just join us when you're still half asleep, you're joining us for 5 minutes, 10 minutes, or the full 4 hours, whatever it is, we just appreciate that you spend your time with us and you share very important opinions and perspectives.
1: Love it.
0: It's our favorite part of the show.
1: Absolutely. Keep sharing. Quick question for you. Your sodium salt intake every day, is it too much? Should you reduce it or do you not care? That's the conversation coming up on Breakfast Bites.
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0: Yes, but first let's take a look at what's going on the roads. And I see quite a lot of updates, including a vehicle breakdown on PIE towards Changi after Bedok North Avenue 3, an accident in KPE Tunnel towards ECP after Airport Road. Avoid Lane 1. Drive safely.
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0: Are you out of salt, Neil?
1: I'm never salty with you, am I?
0: No, it's sugar
1: and spice and all things nice.
0: Always.
1: On this show.
0: But let's be honest today, okay? You order your favorite bowl of bak chor mee, or maybe your favorite, what do you like to eat, Neil? Hor fun. Okay, fishball noodles. Do you ever ask for less salt? Is that even possible? Sometimes it's already all in the prep. But if it tastes good, do you want to impact the delicious taste of your favorite meals? What we're talking about today is all about sodium. Mm. Sodium is something we eat every single day. We rarely think about it, I think a lot of us, until the doctor tells us your blood pressure is going up.
1: Correct.
0: Okay. So our question today is your sodium intake. Are you concerned at all? Option A, yes, I'm definitely eating too much salt. B, a little concerned, I should probably cut back a bit. Or C, I don't even think about it. All right, because I think that it's very common now to overindulge on the salt front, even if you're not very aware of it. We have some shocking stats to share, but Neil, let's talk about your very healthy diet.
1: Well, I looked at your options. Are you concerned? And I'm a mixture of both. B, a little, I should probably cut back. But also C, weirdly, I don't really think about it.
0: Yeah.
1: Because I don't eat that much salt. But it was a big thing in my house growing up. When I think of when my daughter was growing up, when I think of salt, I actually think of my mother-in-law.
0: Okay.
1: I give her a shout out because she had surgery yesterday. But my mother-in-law makes the best mashed potato in the world. On roast dinners and things, right?
0: All right.
1: And I said to her once, what is your secret ingredient? And she just said, salt.
0: Yeah.
1: That's it.
0: Salt. Butter and salt.
1: I said, no. Come on, you must be putting herbs and spices. No, just salt.
0: Mm.
1: All right, she said, there's one other thing. My secret. What's that? salty butter. So just salt and salt, basically.
0: Yeah, yeah.
1: And the trouble was, this is all true, my daughter got addicted to my mother-in-law's, her grandmother's, mashed potato. And then what happened was, we would find my daughter, I'm not making this up, we would find my daughter climbing up the sink in our kitchen to get into the kitchen cupboard to get to the salt, which we don't really use, to put it on everything.
0: Okay.
1: She was adding salt to everything. And in the end, she heard, I'm not making this up, I told her it's bad for you. She said, but I just found out that there's a superstition that if you throw salt
0: over
1: your
0: shoulder,
1: yes, right, she saw this, it'll take away the bad luck.
0: Yes.
1: So I caught her standing at the table, throwing salt over her shoulder onto her dinner, thinking she could get away with it.
0: That's a smart gal right there.
1: Smart gal. So it's got to the point, we don't have salt in our house.
0: Okay.
1: At all.
0: So here's my question to you. Mm. I know that a lot of people would think, if I'm not adding salt to my food, I should be fine. I'm not taking that salt shaker to add it. But actually, a lot of it is already in the meal. And that's what we're talking about today. I know that you don't have any salt, physical salt, maybe in your home. Mm. But how often do you eat out, Neil?
1: Yeah, I know what you're going to say. Probably about probably five times a week I eat at the hawker centres. And of course, it's in the gravies, it's in the soups. Yeah. I get it. I mean, I'm mostly eating eggs and veggies and tofu.
0: That's true.
1: Most of the time.
0: That's true.
1: But it's still in there.
0: It's still in there.
1: It's still in the sauces. It's still in the gravies. I get it. Yeah.
0: Yeah, we have some numbers here. A recent national nutrition survey has some pretty sobering findings. According to this survey, Singapore residents are consuming an average of 4,000 milligrams of sodium a day. If you want to know, the daily recommended limit is 2,000 milligrams. We're doubling up, okay, the average Singaporean, and 95% of residents exceed the daily limit. So that's pretty much almost everyone. Mm. Even if you don't think you're doing it, it's probably already in your food. 2,000 milligrams of sodium a day, it's about 5 grams of salt, about 1 teaspoon. It doesn't sound like much, but it is in your food. And because we eat out very often in Singapore, it's cheap, it's delicious. We love the hawker centers, the food courts. The salts and sauces used in cooking can actually surprise you, the amount of salt is in the food. You don't feel like you are overindulging, but actually you are. So we did look up the top highest sodium foods in Singapore. I know you did the same thing.
1: I did.
0: Should we share some?
1: And I just want to say, you say it doesn't sound like a lot. It actually does. A spoonful of salt sounds a lot, actually.
0: You think so?
1: Yes, when you think about it.
0: Over three meals?
1: If you put a teaspoonful of salt into your mouth.
0: Well, yeah.
1: You know?
0: Over three meals, right?
1: It's a lot.
0: Yeah, but we are doubling up on that. Mm. The average Singaporean having up to 2 teaspoons of salt, pure salt, a day. And even though we may surprise ourselves, and you probably didn't know this, there are some foods that I eat a lot that I thought were pretty healthy that are pretty high sodium. Number 9 on the top highest sodium foods list is Yong Tau Fu, soup or dry.
1: Yeah.
0: And the thing is, the soup tastes good. It's nice and savory. You didn't add any salt to it, right? Mm. But they did. And that's why it tastes so good. It's
1: exactly
0: in the broth. It's
1: exactly
0: in the broth.
1: Just work on the assumption, if it tastes good, it has salt in it. It's a shortcut.
0: Yes. Sodium can come from several places in one meal, even if you don't think the food tastes particularly salty. The condiments and sauces, the sambal, the dressing for your salads. I eat a lot of salads.
1: I try
0: my best.
1: You do.
0: And then I just add a little bit of dressing. That dressing could actually be the maximum amount of salt I should be consuming in a day. Breads and baked goods, there's salt baked in there as well.
1: Definitely.
0: Yes. Nasi lemak, very high, 2,800 milligrams per serving. Topping the list is mee goreng.
1: Yeah.
0: Yeah.
1: Yeah.
0: And what shocked me the most, I looked up instant noodles. You know, when you have that shin ramyun, when you have that tom yum instant mee, just as a treat, it hits different. But you know why? It's because it's more than your daily limit of sodium, guys.
1: Yes.
0: 2,600 milligrams of sodium per package.
1: The one I saw, fishball soup or fishball noodles, can be almost 3,000 milligrams due to the salted broth and the fishballs and the condiments. And as you said, that's almost your daily allowance.
0: Yeah.
1: One fishbowl soup. And there is a perception, isn't there? Because it's fish and it's supposedly low fat and high in protein.
0: You don't add any soy sauce.
1: It's the salt, it's the broth, it's the way it's cooked. That's the killer.
0: And it tastes so good. Another one that shocked me is kimchi. Anything canned or pickled, it can accumulate massive amounts of sodium during preservation. And I've been hearing that kimchi is great for us.
1: Yeah.
0: It's good for your gut, probiotics, all of the key buzzwords. It's actually pretty high in sodium.
1: Well, Kevin is very concerned with the sodium intake. He's opted for A. He said, yes, I'm definitely eating too much salt.
0: Yeah.
1: I'm trying all ways, but I'm at the mercy of the Thai fun stalls daily.
0: Kevin, I totally feel you. I think a lot of people resonate with this. And excessive sodium intake, we have to say, can raise your blood pressure. It can increase the risk of heart disease and stroke. And you might not feel any immediate symptoms, which makes it very easy to ignore. Now, the good news is that we don't necessarily have to give up all of our favorite foods. We can start with the small changes at the hawker centers. We can ask for less gravy, less sauce. You can avoid drinking every last drop of soup, even though that is my favorite part of the meal. You can choose lower sodium versions of sauces at home. And this is the best part of cooking at home. You actually know what you're putting in there. And we know it's not going to hit the same as when you order it from your favorite stall.
1: Correct.
0: But it is a little healthier.
1: I do cook at home. I've been cooking home all week this week.
0: That's very good.
1: Because my wife is away.
0: Ah.
1: My weak spot is actually savory stuff, snacks, peanuts, potato chips.
0: No, chips.
1: I do love potato chips. And I could easily, with my eyes closed, do a whole tube of Lay's or Pringles. And I don't, but I could. And my biggest weakness of all, French fries with the salty one. I don't get full up with French fries. And I'm not doing this. One day I'll do the test. But if you gave me 10 packets of French fries.
0: You eat it all?
1: Of course. Easily. Without breaking a sweat.
0: Okay.
1: Because it's the salt. It's addictive.
0: Yes. Of course it is. Well, are you concerned at all about your sodium intake? That was the question for today. And we do have some poll results to share. Coming in at number one. It's A, yes, you guys are concerned. I'm definitely eating too much salt. Got 53% of our vote. Coming in at number two is B, a little concerned. I should probably try to cut back. Got 35%. And the final 12%, close eyes. I don't think about it.
1: You never answered your question. What are you?
0: I am concerned.
1: You are concerned.
0: I am concerned. And even though I feel like I'm living under the guise of I'm a healthy eater, but actually looking up the lists of the hidden salts that you could find in everyday food. I love miso soup. I love these very soupy, brothy things. Yeah, I got to cut back.
1: Patrick agrees with you. He also says, yes, I'm definitely eating too much salt. My public service announcement is this, all right? You can't just throw the salt over your shoulder onto your dinner like my daughter did and think, I'm okay.
0: Yes.
1: Luckwise, you're just going to get heart disease.
0: Oh, no.
1: That's what I said to her. You think you're getting good luck? You're actually contributing to heart disease. And that was a very uplifting Breakfast Bites.
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1: These are your news headlines. I'm Jamit Singh. Hazy conditions are persisting across Singapore this morning, with air quality in the west remaining in the very unhealthy range. At 8 a.m, the 24-hour PSI in the west stood at 207, while readings elsewhere remain unhealthy, ranging from 125 in the north to 184 in central Singapore. Hourly PM 2.5 levels were also elevated across the island, with the highest reading in the west at 99. The West has now remained in the very unhealthy PSI range since 9 p.m. last night. Meanwhile, more than 300 community clubs and residence centres have open air-conditioned rooms as haze shelters for people seeking respite from the poor air quality. Residents can check their nearest community club for the location and operating hours. If the 24-hour PSI rises above 300, the shelters will stay open until 10 p.m. Free N95 masks are also being distributed to vulnerable Singaporeans. The masks are available at PA offices and community clubs, as well as vending machines being rolled out at 37 public transport hubs and social service offices. The locations can be found at go.gov.sg/haze-mask. Singapore is setting up a new healthcare security watch group to help hospitals and clinics better prepare for threats such as crime, scams and violence. Led by the Singapore Police Force, the initiative will give healthcare organisations tailored training and security guidance. Second Minister for Home Affairs, Sim Ann, says healthcare facilities face particular risks because of their high footfall, frontline operations and vulnerable patients. The Singapore Medical Association will also help share crime and security advisories with healthcare workers and industry partners. In world news, a Singapore-registered container ship has sunk and another was damaged after both were reportedly struck by unknown projectiles in the Strait of Hormuz. The Maritime and Port Authority says no Singaporeans were on board either vessel and no injuries were reported. GFS Pride was hit on October 13, suffered damage and caught fire before sinking. All 21 crew members were safely evacuated. GFS Giselle was hit the following day and suffered hull damage, but reached a safe anchorage under its own power with all 22 crew members safe. MPA says it is monitoring the situation closely and has condemned the attacks on commercial shipping as unprovoked and unjustifiable. The incidents come amid a wider rise in attacks on ships in and around the Strait of Hormuz. At least 10 vessels have been attacked since Sunday, including 6 in a single day, the highest daily number since the conflict involving the US, Israel and Iran began. 2 seafarers are missing and 1 container ship has reportedly sunk. The attacks are disrupting traffic through the strait, a key route for oil and other exports from Gulf countries.
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2: Good morning and welcome to a rainy but hazy Thursday. It is the 15th of October.
0: Traffic.
3: Good morning. Sad to say, because of the heavy rain right now, we've had 2 accidents. The first is on the ECP towards the city at Rocha Road exit, and the second is on the TPE towards the PIE at Halos Link exit. So do take extra care on those roads and stay right here on Let's Talk Singapore.
0: If you see anything on the roads that we might have missed, send us a WhatsApp message at 8855-0893. 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
5: Thanks for joining us for the Business Report. I'm Ryan Huang. Taking a look at the latest on Wall Street, we've got stocks pulling back, pressured by losses in the artificial intelligence trade as investors react to hotter than expected consumer inflation data for September. The CPI numbers came in at 3.7%, in large part driven by higher gasoline prices. On top of that, investors were also concerned about the borrowing binge by tech companies. Helping us to unpack the latest is Michelle Schneider. She is the Chief Market Strategist at the Market Gauge Group. So lots to get into as we take a look at the latest session, which was a bit of a downer. We saw indexes were lower on the back of the hotter than expected inflation data. And this is where you have tech stocks taking a bit of a beating. What were your takeaways? Was this a bit of a speed bump for you, or are we finally starting to see cracks in the tech trade?
6: Well, you know, I have to go back to what I do best, which is really basically looking at charts and reading the charts, because that's really where you get all your information. I always say that price dictates the narrative. And last week we had a new high, or close to a new high, in semiconductors. It gapped up higher. And then for the next 2 days, it stayed very strong. And then it gapped down lower. And the reason why I'm talking about this is because what that leaves is something we call an island top, right? So this island top is often the end of a major trend, you can have it as an island bottom as well, by the way, which would be the reverse, the end of a long downtrend. And so that was really when I think people started to understand that there was trouble in paradise when it came to the chip and the semiconductor space. And just as I said, that the price dictates the narrative, now here we are, Ryan, seeing the stories about great debt. And of course, you know, now, and especially in the neocloud stocks like CoreWeave and Nebius, they've gotten killed. Even Nvidia today closed below its 50-day moving average, which is significant. So to answer your question, it was a long way to answer the question, but to answer the question is that when you have that type of scenario, and it's October, where we've had some really classic, horrific down moves. I mean, let's talk about 2008, 1987, 1929, all of which were tops of markets for a while. You have to say, is this just a blip, or is this the start of something bigger? And that's where you have to look at what's happening right now. Yes, we have high inflation. We have fears of higher interest rates. The yields are higher. Oil prices don't look like they're going down. And this weakness in tech is certainly going to be, in terms of earnings, a future concern, because the higher the yields are, future earnings are less valuable in today's dollars. So whatever we're seeing now, this could get worse. I'm not saying that's a guarantee, but I wouldn't be so buy the dip until we start to see some of the fundamentals shift.
5: So let's unpack what you talk about. And this is where the tech companies have been on a bit of a boring binge. And with where interest rates are going, is there a lot of concern on the front where these companies could be even more vulnerable in the near future?
6: Well, absolutely. Not that I think this is the dot-com bubble, but it's always good to look at history and see where the parallels are. And we know back then you had every company pretty much put a dot-com at the end of their name. And just for that reason, they rallied, and then eventually the bubble hit. But what happened with the bubble was not the end of dot-com, was that so many of these companies didn't have any real balance sheets. They could not withstand debt. They could not stand high interest rates. And so most of them went by the wayside. And of course, we know the few strong ones survived. And I think the same thing is going to happen here. We have so many companies that have jumped into the AI space, or have announced that they're in the AI space, whether it's from the memory standpoint, or whether it's the actual hardware or the infrastructure. And they've just been raising money and spending money and borrowing money, thinking this would never go away. And here we are. Only the strong will survive.
5: All right, another point that you brought was inflation, and that's where we had the latest numbers come out for September, 3.7%, a large part driven by higher gasoline prices. Mish, what are the ripple effects you're seeing right now? What's happening in the consumer space?
6: Well, besides the fact that we really haven't seen any closure to what's happening in Iran, and the stories come out fast and furiously, the Strait of Hormuz is open, no, it's closed, oh, we've made a deal, no, we haven't made a deal. We know that at this point, there hasn't been any fundamental change. And in all this time that this has been going on, since March, really, we've had very low supplies. I know that, you know, China actually announced that they're in probably in better shape because they stopped going through their stockpiles. They went for a while, and now they've been able to accumulate more with this most open between China and the Middle East. But the U.S. is not in that position. And so what we're experiencing is not only can we not drill here because we can't refine that oil, but we have such a shortage of it in general without any real back plan for what we can do besides oil in terms of energy source, that we're in a situation where oil prices can continue to go up, and it will take a lot of time for that to unravel, to start to settle down and build up the reserves again. And it would start, of course, with some real agreement with Iran. And at this point, I think the country's starting to figure out that they're not interested in threats. They believe in their ideology, and that's the most important thing to them.
5: Or a bit of caution in the consumer space. What are you seeing in the business space, where you have also the bank earnings this week? A bit of a mixed bag. What are you seeing in terms of takeaways, in terms of provisions for bad loans and also business activity?
6: Well, yeah. Well, first of all, when you have higher rates, it makes borrowing much more expensive. So that will always, even with earnings not being so bad in some of the bank stocks, will reduce the appeal of stocks, right? And banks are considered growth stocks. That's going to impact them. And we have even BlackRock, by the way, which also reported today, has come out and said that they're starting to reduce exposure to stocks and increase exposure to bonds, which is very interesting. So I think this is all based on future valuations right now are in question because of the trend that we're seeing, because it doesn't look like anything is going to change anytime soon. And in fact, the talk is that the war could even escalate after the election, the midterm elections that we have here. So it's you know, I think last time I was on with you, we talked about the switch. When the switch is on, everybody runs in. We've got this under control. Inflation's not so bad. The prices have come down. Oh, we'll end the war. The Fed's going to lower. Don't worry, don't worry, don't worry. And then as soon as that herd mentality switch goes to off, everyone runs for the exits. And that is exactly what we're experiencing right now. Now, the good news is eventually things will settle down and it'll probably be a great buy opportunity. But I am not going to say that that's it right now.
5: Yeah, of course, we've got lots to watch out for in the coming weeks and even quarters. And that's where the FOMC will be quite busy trying to figure out what to do next. And you have expectations being priced in to some degree that we might see another rate hike by the end of the year. What are your expectations, Michelle? Where are things going when it comes to interest rates, and when will we see it?
6: The Fed has a real conundrum here because they're going to be hiking into already now what we're seeing is falling labor market, falling housing market, still more layoffs happening. I just read NVIDIA's laying off a lot of people. You know, obviously the fear of AI taking jobs anyway, on top of the higher rates, the higher costs for gas and oil and food. And so if they're going to raise here, they know that that is going to be catastrophic for many areas, and not even necessarily control inflation, because how are you going to control the price of oil given all the geopolitical situations we just talked about and the supply constraint by raising an interest rate? It doesn't make any sense, really.
5: Great points, Mish. Rate hikes typically more effective in managing the demand side than the supply side. We've been in conversation with Michelle Schneider. She is the Chief Market Strategist for Market Gauge Group. Michelle, thank you as always for your time and insights.
6: Thank you so much for having me, Ryan.
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3: Good morning. There's been an accident in the KPE tunnel towards the ECP after Airport Road. Avoid lane 1. And there's just been a vehicle breakdown on the PIE towards Changi after Bedok North Avenue 3. Do take extra care on the roads and stay right here to listen to the number one talkback radio show in Singapore. Let's Talk Singapore.
0: If you see anything on the roads that we might have missed, send us a WhatsApp message at 8855-0893, but only when you're safely parked. Best of Let's Talk Singapore.

0: What a We Are Family we have today. We have the queen of the Singapore family, the Singapore Sprint Queen. And the question we're asking all of you today is, how did Shanti Pereira become Singapore's undisputed Sprint Queen? She's here, folks. She's in the studio with us. I mean, think about this. Many athletes aspire to greatness. Some athletes achieve greatness, but only a rare few get to do it more than once. And Shanti Pereira is the rarest gem of all. She's gone where no Singaporean has gone before, winning back-to-back 200-meter gold medals at the Asian Games. She's not just the sprint queen of Singapore, but of the Asian continent itself.
1: Yes, that's right. And of course, we're all celebrating her achievements, but we want to talk about her journey of setbacks, self-belief. There was plenty of hard work there. So what does it take to return to the top? And how does life change when you've achieved something no one else has? So, of course, without further ado, let's welcome to the show Shanti Pereira, Singapore's national sprinter and two-time Asian Games gold medalist.
0: Welcome. Yes, she's in the studio. Firstly, again, Shanti, congratulations.
2: Thank you.
0: I mean, you are a shining light in a miserable grey period of haze. I nearly said a rude word, but
2: yeah,
0: I didn't.
2: Good.
0: You're giving us some joy, some light, some hope.
2: Wow.
0: Has it sunk in yet? A two-time Asian Games gold medalist, never been done by a Singaporean before.
2: It has not sunk in, I'm going to be honest. Like, I'm still riding the high, I think, from that entire week. I mean, it was... Yeah, because now is the week I'm kind of catching up with all of my friends, right? Because I haven't seen them for so long. And I'm just describing the moment, and it was just crazy. I mean, there was so much emotions that came from not just the 200, but the 100 as well. And so it was just incredible. And I'm watching my races back now, and it feels like that wasn't me. It feels like I'm watching someone else.
0: How do you feel? How do you feel when you watch them? I should clarify, you got the 100 meter silver as well. Yeah. How do you feel when you watch them?
2: I feel like I'm watching someone else. Like, it didn't feel like it was me. When I think about it, I'm like, did I actually do that? Like, 2-3 weeks ago, it's crazy to me. And I watched it with my fiancé recently.
1: Yeah.
2: And I started to tear.
1: I hope you're proud of yourself. Amazing.
2: You know, I really am, because I put in so much effort to be ready physically, be ready mentally for that day.
0: Yeah.
2: And that week itself, it was such an exhausting week, because I had to deal with, like, I mean, normal things, but it was still pretty tiring, like the rain and going to the rounds and all these things, and obviously the pressure that comes with any big race.
1: Yeah. Mm-hmm.
2: And this one was especially big just because I had really big competition going into it. And so... honestly, however the results were going to be at the end of it, I was really proud with how I handled going into the competition.
0: Yeah, and I hope your fiancé is proud of you as well, because he's seriously punching up, isn't he? Because he's marrying the sprint queen of Asia.
2: But he's still quicker than me though, so he has that to say.
1: I have to say, you mentioned that it was such an exhausting week, an exhausting time. I'm sure you're talking about physically, you're also talking about mentally. And you have, of course, made history as the first woman to win back-to-back Asian Games 200-meter titles. Looking back at the Games as a whole, what were some of the moments that really stood out to you?
2: Wow. Oh my God. Because the week was a blur. So, I don't know. I think probably warming up for the 200, I guess. It felt like I was ready kind of moment.
1: Oh, okay.
2: You know, like I was doing the normal thing. You know, I came to the track, got everything I needed to start my warm up, and I just felt a sense of calm and peace, I think, that I've been training for this moment, and everything that I've done is to be prepared for today. I was with my coach. I told him, I was like, there's certain things I would like you to say to me before my race, and I would like you to keep it uplifting and wholesome, you know? So things like belief, trust, more than, you know, the physical, technical things that I don't like to hear before a race, because I feel like it's pointless. Because at that point, it's like preparing for an exam, right? Like the 10-minute crash out before you enter the exam hall is not going to help you in the exam itself. So I rather just hear the belief and all those nice words.
1: You can
2: do
1: it.
2: Yeah. Like, we've both prepared for this moment, you know, and now it's just the time to execute and shine.
0: Even though I'm fascinated by the sports person's mindset, it's very hard for a regular mortal to get a sense of what it's like. I want to know what's going through your head. You're in those blocks. You are less than 23 seconds away from greatness, from immortality, or potential failure and setback. Just before you hear that starter's pistol, what's going through your head?
2: I try to get myself into a place where all I'm thinking about is running.
1: Yeah.
0: That would help. That would help. You don't want to be thinking about shopping.
1: I'm just going to go there.
2: Like, I'm just going to, like, literally, like, I'm just going to run and I'm going to finish.
0: That makes sense.
2: And that's it. Because, I mean, okay, the 100 is a bit quicker, but for the 200, there is sort of time to kind of think about the different parts of the race, which I don't do in a race, or at least I try to get to a place where I'm able to not think about that and just fly and execute.
1: Mm.
2: So what I'm thinking about is, in order not to go to a place of like overthinking, which could ruin the race for me, I try to just tell myself some keywords to try to bring me back into that space of belief and
0: trust.
2: Can
0: you say what they are?
2: Like I just said, belief, right. Trust. And before this one, I was like, this is your day.
1: Yes. Yeah,
2: this is your moment.
1: You did say that you knew it was your day and nothing was going to stop you, right?
2: Yeah, like regardless of like, because I did mention I was feeling super tired through the rounds, but I wasn't going to let that stop me, you know, like nothing is going to take this victory away from me.
0: Nothing is going to take this victory away. And 22.78 seconds later, Shanti Pereira achieved sporting immortality. Shanti, this is your second gold medal, obviously, in the Asian Games. Compare the two. You won the first one 3 years ago. How was this experience different? And honestly, which one means more?
2: Ooh, you ask a heavy
0: good question, right?
2: They have different meanings. They both mean the world to me. Hangzhou, I guess I was the clear favorite for the 200. Not this time, even though I did have the Asian leading time going into the race. I had big competition, and like I've always said, it doesn't really matter what you do, the times that you're doing before a major games, because anything can happen.
1: Yeah.
2: Absolutely anything can happen, because suddenly now you're doing rounds, you're not just doing one race, you know, and there are so many times in the past where people who are gunning for a medal position, they don't even make the final. So anything could happen. So this one, I guess, it meant everything, you know, because defending champions don't come by that often. These games happens every 4 years, right? I mean, for the exception of the previous one. And every edition, there's going to be new people coming up. Younger people that are going to be doing amazing times, which is what was going on this year. And so the preparation going into a games like that is next level.
0: And also, you mentioned there, younger people. You're a veteran in sprinting terms, in the nicest possible way. You're a veteran. So the challenge is greater, isn't it? The challenge is much greater. As you said, the first time you were expected to win, the second one you wasn't.
2: Mm-hmm.
0: Did you expect to win?
2: Well, I believed in myself a lot. And together with my coach, we worked out a plan leading up to it. To try to just gain as much confidence as possible through races and training. I mean, I was healthy, you know, I was okay, recovery was going well, so it was the perfect time to gain that kind of confidence. And as much as, yeah, you know, you do have to deal with all these new people coming up, but at the same time, I do have a lot of experience from running at major games. Like, this is my fourth Asian Games, like, that's crazy, you know, so I would say there's strengths to that as well.
1: So we're getting a lot of love for you on our studio phone. Alan says, congrats to Shanti. You have made Singapore so proud. Nathan says, you made us proud, girl. Congratulations. You're a great example of determination and persistence to achieve your goals. Share your thoughts with others, inspiring them, and ask Neil to include you in his next book.
0: No problem.
1: No problem? Okay.
0: I will call one of my characters Shanti, all right? I'm not even joking. You've heard it here first.
2: Wow.
0: I will call one of my characters in my next book, Shanti.
2: I am honored.
1: No,
2: I assume
1: honored.
2: She's like, you know,
1: fabulous.
2: A good character.
0: I mean, I'll
2: not like
0: her,
2: a villain,
0: I'll kill her
2: right?
0: in the first chapter.
2: Like but, a
0: she'll be in it. No, she'll be killed off. Okay. No. It's all good.
1: Jade also coming in to say Shanti has a strong and focused mind at that level of competition. Fly, Shanti, fly. It's all in the mental attitude. Cheers, and we love you. Wow. So, you know, so much support for you, of course. And I do want to talk about your breakthrough year in 2023. You also had to deal with an injury. I think that you also had a difficult period in your career. You talked about, you know, perseverance and coming back. Can you walk us through everything that you've gone through between the Asian Games as well? And how do you think you've changed as an athlete and as a person after encountering challenges like those?
2: Mm-hmm. Yeah, I think in 2023, it was PB after PB. I was in a flow state of just like running races, doing good times. And so that year was amazing. But then came the after, which I had to deal with, because winning an Asian Games gold is a really big deal. You know, first time it happened in so long. And I guess I wasn't prepared for that kind of pressure, or I had to find new ways to handle that, because now as it happens to anyone, the more you do, the more people expect of
1: yes.
2: you and more pressure there is. And I guess dealing with that in 2023, when I'm just getting better and better every race, is different than trying to maintain it for the next few years. It was a journey of, I guess, finding my why, you know, throughout all that time, and figuring out a way to have goals that lie outside of just medals and times. And so a lot of the focus was on myself and just brushing up or figuring out the values that I really stand for when I stand on that line. You know, like, who am I? Who am I when I stand here?
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0: Welcome back to Let's Talk Singapore with Audrey Seek and myself, Neil Humphreys. And we keep being asked, why do we get up so early? What is it like? Is it difficult? Honestly, it's you guys, and it's comments like this from Bob. Listen to this, Audrey. Yep. Bob has just sent this comment. Neil and Audrey, you give me a reason to wake up early in the mornings.
1: Oh, my goodness.
0: I look forward to tuning in when I open my eyes.
1: Wow, Bob. Aww. That's so sweet.
0: Isn't it?
1: My husband won't say that to me.
0: No. My wife would say, when are you going?
1: Leave.
0: Bob, my friend, you are the best. You
1: top tier.
0: Are the best, Bob.
1: Top
0: All of our
1: tier.
0: Listeners are the best.
1: Yes.
0: I love every one of them.
1: Thank you guys so much for tuning in today. We had a great show, I have to say, of course.
0: Oh, fabulous.
1: Gold medal for our guest, Shanti Pereira, who came in to share about her journey, what it was like winning yet another gold medal at the Asian Games. What a humble lady as well.
0: Humble. And as she said, it comes from the parents. It's not coincidence.
1: Yeah.
0: Even though she clearly had a talent, they didn't batter it or, you know, go overboard with it. They just let her do her thing, follow her training schedule. They didn't go over the top and too tigerish. And she's such a well-adjusted, mature, sensible, wise
1: yes.
0: person. Extraordinary. And Joseph Schooling is exactly the same.
1: Mm.
0: Max Mader is exactly the same. Comes down to parenting.
1: I think so. And also, there's something that sport teaches you, and she was talking
0: yes.
1: about that as well. If you want to catch up on that conversation, you can, of course, look us up on wherever you listen to podcasts. Let's Talk Singapore will be your friend.
0: You're so right about the sports. It teaches you discipline and resilience and sacrifice. My daughter, I'm shamelessly giving her a plug. She played her first netball game yesterday against another university.
1: Well
0: and
1: done.
0: She won. She smashed Royal Holloway. Holloway, I think they're called. The
1: well
0: Royal
1: done.
0: Holloway of London. She smashed them. She only played one quarter, full disclosure.
1: Very good.
0: But she won. So I'm very proud of her. Keep the kids in sports as much as you can. Just not now because it's hazy.
1: Yes, and keep right here on Money FM 89.3. Lots more in store, still on the station. And of course, you could catch us bright and early tomorrow.
0: Indeed. So in the meantime, have a wonderful day. But you know what to do. Stay right here on Money FM 89.3.
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4: These are your news headlines. I'm Jamit Singh. Singapore is still keeping its options open on whether to take action against companies under the Transboundary Haze Pollution Act. Sustainability and the Environment Minister Grace Fu says authorities are collecting and reviewing data before deciding what action, if any, to take. The law can apply when the PSI remains in the unhealthy range in any part of Singapore for 24 hours or more. Ms. Fu says Singapore's offer to assist Indonesia remains on the table. The haze, meanwhile, has worsened further this morning. At 9 a.m, the 24-hour PSI in Western Singapore reached 208, its highest level this year, remaining firmly in the very unhealthy range. Air quality elsewhere remained unhealthy, with PSI readings ranging from 125 in the north to 185 in central Singapore. Hourly PM 2.5 levels were also elevated across the island, with the highest reading in central Singapore at 133. The West has remained in the very unhealthy range since 9 p.m. last night. Insolvency proceedings against beauty and wellness group Marichow Holdings and three other parties have been dismissed. The company says this follows its compliance with court directions, including transferring about $651,000 into a court account. However, a separate legal dispute over two loans totaling $350,000 remains unresolved. Marichow says the money placed with the court does not amount to an admission of liability, and the disputed sums will still be decided by the High Court. Ukraine has accused the United States of helping Russia by failing to warn Kiev of incoming missile strikes and restricting battlefield communications. President Volodymyr Zelensky says the lack of warnings is completely unjust. 15 people were killed in the latest Russian attacks, while strikes on energy facilities left parts of Kyiv without power. Ukraine also reported slower speeds on its Starlink satellite system, affecting military drones. Elon Musk says any restrictions on the military's Starshield system are controlled by Washington, not SpaceX. President Donald Trump has denied threatening to withhold intelligence on Russian missile launches. And finally, Osaka's iconic Dotonbori Gyoko sign is getting an upgraded design next spring, the first replacement in 13 years. The overhaul is needed as the current sign's LEDs have deteriorated with age. Lights on the famous sign will be switched off on November 30th to allow renovation work to begin. The new design is being kept secret until its unveiling, but it will retain the classic image of a runner raising both arms. The company's first Dotonbori sign was set up in 1935. The current sixth-generation version was unveiled in 2014.
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3: Weather.
5: Thundery showers are expected over many areas in the morning, and temperature will range between 25 and 34 degrees Celsius.
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3: Traffic.
7: There's an accident on the AYE towards the MCE after Yuan Ching Road. Lane 1 is affected. And a vehicle has broken down on the PRE towards Changi after the KJE. 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
0: Good morning once again, Singapore. The news in the Straits Times that caught my eye this morning. Singapore Central Bank maintained its monetary policy stance, but warned that persistent energy price pressures from the Iran war will keep inflation elevated well into 2027. The Monetary Authority of Singapore, MAS, will keep unchanged the rate of appreciation of the Singapore dollar's trade-weighted value. Core inflation rose to 2.1% in July to August, and MAS expects growth to stay steady as GDP grew 5.4% in the third quarter. Also in some good local news, requests for air conditioner servicing surged in September as the PSI first entered the unhealthy range in Singapore, with demand also climbing in October. So someone's benefiting from the haze. Service firms said customer queries and bookings increased by 15 to 30%. As homes and businesses checked units for poor cooling, dirtier filters, and better sleep comfort. There were 792 requests in September, up from 297 in the same month in 2025. What a jump. You can follow those stories and more in the Straits Times.
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0: 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When money is tight, what should come first? And can CPF help with more than one generation's needs? On Money and Me, we look at the choices families can make now and the decisions that will matter years from now. What should someone do if someone's caught in the middle, and what are their options? With us is Gabriel Chin, who is the Senior Deputy Director, Retirement Savings Department at CPF Board. Gabriel, welcome to the show.
2: Good morning, Lance. Thank you for the welcome.
0: Oh, my pleasure.
2: Thanks for having me here.
0: Of course. It's sort of a gloomy Thursday morning. We've had some rain, which is also good. It's sort of getting rid of the haze. We like that. But still, it's looking kind of hazy from where we are. Let's start with why we're talking about this, because we know a lot of Singaporeans are caught up in the sandwich generation. And with our parents living longer, would you say that financial planning for the sandwich generation is becoming more and more challenging?
2: Thanks for the question. Firstly, let's talk about who actually is part of this sandwich generation. This generation refers to the individuals who are balancing several responsibilities at a go, supporting their aged parents, like you mentioned, managing their children's expense, and still having to, you know, plan for their own expenses, their homes, and plan for their retirement, right? So this financial planning can be indeed challenging for this group as their responsibilities pull in different directions. Immediate needs such as parents' healthcare, children's education, current housing repayments, and all these need to be managed alongside future needs such as building sufficient funds for your retirement. So I don't think there's a one-size-fits-all plan that works for everyone. And a sustainable balance across the responsibilities really depends on one's income, family circumstance, commitment, and their desired retirement lifestyle.
0: Right. You know, we've got this issue or thing that in the past couple of decades we've discovered that people are living a whole lot longer, and Singapore's already a super-aged society.
2: That's right.
0: So when it comes to the sandwich generation, how does CPF support long-term financial planning for them?
2: So CPF provides a foundation, right, across the three pillars, retirement, housing, and health

0: healthcare, helping members to meet these needs throughout their working lives. So for example, CPF contributions help members to build their retirement savings, support their housing needs, and cover healthcare expenses for themselves and their loved ones. So this gives members, and this is this generation, this sandwich generation, a foundation to build on so that they're not starting from scratch when they're working on their financial plans.
1: Yeah, so the worrying thing is, if I'm also supporting my parents, would I be hurting my own retirement?
0: Yeah, so I guess that's actually what we would say we want to advise members to be very careful of, that it is actually important for this sandwich generation to keep both present as well as their future needs in view, right? So supporting loved ones today really should not come at the expense of your own retirement needs. Otherwise, it could shift the financial burden potentially to the next generation.
1: I was just thinking that as well, because we don't want a situation where we underfund our retirement and then we leave our children to carry that burden again, because then it never ends,
0: That's right. So one actually on this topic of retirement savings, and one practical way to grow your retirement savings is actually by making cash top-ups or CPF transfers to your own or your parents' special or retirement accounts, right? So saving in the special or retirement accounts actually earn 4% interest per annum. And with compounding interest, these top-ups would provide higher monthly payouts in retirement, and they can also earn tax relief for the individual of up to $16,000 per year for top-ups in cash.
1: We're speaking to Gabriel Chen, who is the Senior Deputy Director, Retirement Savings Department at CPF Board. Should we also be looking at maybe money in our OA to invest? Is that what some people are doing, or most people are doing today, to obviously grow that wealth?
0: Thanks for the question. So based on what I recall, we have about, I think, not that many people actually invest their OA amounts in CPFIs. I think that's about 20% of our members who actually do that, 20-25%, right? And whether or not they actually choose to invest in these products through the investment scheme, right, really depends on a few things. So we'll advise them, first they will have to have a minimum amount of balance in their OA accounts, their savings. And the second big thing that they might want to consider is their risk appetite. You know, earlier I mentioned one way of growing savings is through top-ups.
1: Right.
0: And that's actually a risk-free way of growing your retirement savings.
1: Yeah, what's the amount they need to maintain in their OA?
0: I think they would be, I think they are, they can invest anything above $20,000.
1: Sure.
0: Yeah, from the OA.
1: Okay.
0: In the CPFIS.
1: Are there any other ways of strengthening our own CPF accounts? Any other recommendations we can do?
0: We have a few things. So especially for the sandwich generation, when, you know, back to your question, when they are thinking about how to ensure that their parents have enough for retirement without overlooking their own needs, right? So we have a number of schemes to support this. And the first one we talked about, the sandwich generation can make voluntary CPF top-ups, right? I think the second one, for parents with slightly lower CPF retirement savings, there's actually a match retirement savings scheme, right? Where that can provide matching grants of up to $2,000 a year and subject to a lifetime cap of $20,000 to boost their retirement income, right? Useful to clarify that the cash top-ups that attract matching grants actually do not qualify for tax relief.
1: Okay, now what are perhaps the most common mistakes that people make that unintentionally could weaken their own retirement planning?
0: Common mistakes.
1: Yeah.
0: I think, you know, the key one will be what we talked about earlier, where it's very easy to be consumed by your present expenses, right? For instance, your children's education.
1: Yeah, right? The choice of housing as well.
0: Housing. And sometimes yours and your parents' healthcare.
1: Right.
0: And so that's really the common mistake, to prioritize that without looking at, you know, your future, which is your retirement savings, your retirement needs. Yeah.
1: Some people who are not sure how to manage or assess whether they're on track for retirement, tell us about the CPF planner. Is that a good starting point for them to look at?
0: Yep. So that will be what we actually recommend, whether is it for the sandwich generation or not, that if you are starting to think about retirement planning, right, members can look at the CPF Retirement Payout Planner, RPP as we affectionately call it. It allows members to set their retirement payout goals, right? It allows members to also project their monthly payouts, and they can also get personalized suggestions on how to reach their goals, right? So for members balancing multiple responsibilities, like the sandwich generation, the planner actually provides a clearer picture of their retirement needs. And I think when this is clear, they can actually consider the level of support that they are able to provide for their loved ones, for their parents, for the children.
1: Okay, let's talk about those top-ups, you know, retirement top-ups. Yeah. In terms of boosting our parents' CPF retirement account to increase their CPF life payouts, is there a certain maximum amount that we can put into their accounts?
0: You are able to do top-ups up to the full retirement sum.
1: Right.
0: And qualify for tax relief.
1: Sure.
0: But you can also do top-ups up to the enhanced retirement sum.
1: Right.
0: Right. So this year, for instance, the full retirement sum is $220,000.
1: Mm.
0: And then the enhanced retirement sum is times two.
1: Okay. Right. Yeah. Okay. And obviously, as you get older, as your parents age as well, there could be unexpected healthcare costs. So it's not only the retirement account that we can top up. We should look at topping up their MediSave to help them meet any sudden medical costs.
0: Yeah. So families can prepare for that unexpected healthcare costs.
1: Right.
0: With two suggestions for that. One is what you mentioned. They can top up their MediSave account for members and for their loved ones.
1: Mm-hmm.
0: And where they're eligible, you know, eligible members can also make the top-ups under the Match MediSave scheme. You know, we talked about the Match Retirement Savings Scheme.
1: Yes.
0: We also have a Match MediSave scheme to receive matching grants in their MA. And this would help to cover things like insurance premiums, medical treatments, to pay for that unexpected healthcare costs. So when members... parents are actually eligible for both MRSS and MMSS, right? The Match Retirement Savings and the Match MediSave Savings. Members can consider actually which scheme is better for their parents, or choose to top up both, right? The retirement account as well as the MediSave account to benefit from both schemes.
1: You know, you mentioned a few things. You said that we have to pay attention to housing as well. That could be even the biggest financial strain. Do you advise people to learn how much CPF to use for housing so they don't compromise those retirement savings?
0: Yeah. So, you know, we mentioned that actually when it comes to trade-offs, there's really no one-size-fits-all. So when you're talking about balancing housing needs against, for instance, retirement planning, right? CPF can actually support both these needs. But the key is to actually use it very carefully, right, for housing while continuing to build enough savings for later life.
1: Right.
0: Right. So where a member decides to use their CPF savings for housing, they can use the ordinary account savings to purchase a home, including one, right, nearer to their elderly parents. But for using CPF for monthly housing loan installments, while that can free up cash for family expenses, like what we talked about, it also potentially leaves less for retirement, right? And the question is not simply whether to use CPF for housing, but how much to use while keeping that longer-term retirement need in view.
1: We're speaking to Gabriel Chen, who's the Senior Deputy Director, Retirement Savings Department at CPF Board. Some older people may want to go to the CPF and ask for advice, do you maybe offer them some solutions as well? I know a lot of it is available online, but if someone just needs some help because they may not trust a advisor, but they want someone from the government, maybe someone from the CPF board to do you have those sorts of queries answered by people to say maybe you can look at combining your, instead of having two houses, move into one house where it won't be a burden on the both families, but you can live together in harmony because perhaps you can get, or maybe sell your two places and get a bigger jumbo flat, that sort of thing. Can they go to the CPF people and maybe get some sort of help in that sense and assistance? Is that offered?
0: They definitely can come to CPF to get some sort of help.
1: Right.
0: There's actually this thing called the CRPS, right? The CPF Retirement... I can't remember the actual
1: sure.
0: acronym.
1: Yeah, but, it's okay.
0: So retirement planning.
1: Yes.
0: For that, you can actually book a session.
1: Oh.
0: Go down to the member centres.
1: Okay, right? That's in Bishan? Have you got a few?
0: One of that is in Bishan,
1: okay.
0: In Jurong, Tampines.
1: Oh, nicely spread out. Right? Okay.
0: Yeah. And you can book appointment for that.
1: Mm.
0: And the service executive there will take you through the planning process. Right? They can give you some tips on how to plan for your retirement, how to manage. Like what you mentioned, you know, for instance, if you are looking at monetizing your housing,
1: yeah,
0: what are the options that we have, right?
1: Because it could free up equity as well, yeah?
0: That's right.
1: Okay, now we have parents listening in. How can they avoid becoming a financial burden on their children? Maybe you can offer some good tips for them.
0: All right. So I think for a start, they should first understand their finances, right? So go and figure out their balance sheet. How much they earn, how much they spend, what are their major financial commitments, and how much they save each month. So I think that's baseline. First thing you need to do. Number two, and as a rule of thumb, they should set aside emergency funds, right, of 3 to 6 months worth of expenses.
1: Mm.
0: So if anything uncertain happens, you know, they have that buffer.
1: Okay.
0: Right? Number three, I think, like what we mentioned earlier, it's important to keep both present and future needs in view,
1: right,
0: so that they build up their retirement savings over time. And this can be in small amounts, you know, just so that towards when they reach their retirement age, they have the necessary retirement payouts that they need to run their essential expenses and don't become a burden for the future generation.
1: Yeah.
0: Yeah.
1: Okay, so we've spoken about parents. Now we're talking about the children, the ones who are caught in the middle. So yeah. Could you give one or two pieces of good advice to someone caught in the middle? They have young kids and older parents. What would that advice be?
0: Very similar.
1: Very actually. Similar as well.
0: Very similar.
1: Okay.
0: Yeah. I still think they should start by understanding their finances first.
1: Yeah.
0: Right? After you understand your finance, you know, for members who are balancing many responsibilities, the planner, or rather not the planner, the once you have that clarity, right, of the retirement needs, when that's clear, you are then able to consider the level of support that you can provide, whether it's to your parents or your children. So the starting point is the same.
1: Right.
0: Yeah.
1: Okay.
0: And then I think it's imperative that they have set aside emergency funds, right? And that's just in case
1: unexpected. Yeah, I guess
0: happens.
1: It's important as well that parents and children communicate too. So everyone's aware that in case there's a problem with money or there's enough money to go around, everyone's nice and relieved, because you don't want a situation where suddenly an elderly parent comes and says, I'm heavily in debt, and then that throws everything into disarray.
0: Yeah, I was actually coming to that, and actually thought that, so after you do the things that I mentioned, understand the finances, and especially if you're supporting an elderly parent, then one of that thing is you probably should sit down with your parent and figure out, their expenses as well. So come to some kind of, talk to them, understand how much they need to run their essential expenses, their household.
1: And you could even offer some advice if you know that this is not the way you should be spending money as well. Maybe talk to them and advise them to cut back or curtail on some of those expenses.
0: That's right. To be a bit more prudent in their spending.
1: Yeah.
0: Yeah.
1: Because it's going to help everyone in the long run.
0: Yeah.
1: Yeah. Gabriel, nice chat with you. Thank you. Gabriel Chen, who is the Senior Deputy Director, Retirement Savings Department at CPF Board. I'm Lance Alexander for Money FM.
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1: These are your news headlines. I'm Jamit Singh. Singapore is still keeping its options open on whether to take action against companies under the Transboundary Haze Pollution Act. Sustainability and the Environment Minister Grace Fu says authorities are collecting and reviewing data before deciding what action, if any, to take. The law can apply when the PSI remains in the unhealthy range in any part of Singapore for 24 hours or more. Ms. Fu says Singapore's offer to assist Indonesia remains on the table. The haze, meanwhile, has worsened further this morning. At 9 a.m, the 24-hour PSI in Western Singapore reached 208, its highest level this year, remaining firmly in the very unhealthy range. Air quality elsewhere remained unhealthy, with PSI readings ranging from 125 in the north to 185 in central Singapore. Hourly PM 2.5 levels were also elevated across the island, with the highest reading in central Singapore at 133. The West has remained in the very unhealthy range since 9 p.m. last night. Insolvency proceedings against beauty and wellness group Marichia Holdings and three other parties have been dismissed. The company says this follows its compliance with court directions, including transferring about $651,000 into a court account. However, a separate legal dispute over two loans totaling $350,000 remains unresolved. Marichia says the money placed with the court does not amount to an admission of liability, and the disputed sums will still be decided by the High Court. Ukraine has accused the United States of helping Russia by failing to warn Kiev of incoming missile strikes and restricting battlefield communications. President Volodymyr Zelensky says the lack of warnings is completely unjust. 15 people were killed in the latest Russian attacks, while strikes on energy facilities left parts of Kyiv without power. Ukraine also reported slower speeds on its Starlink satellite system, affecting military drones. Elon Musk says any restrictions on the military's Starshield system are controlled by Washington, not SpaceX. President Donald Trump has denied threatening to withhold intelligence on Russian missile launches. And finally, Osaka's iconic Dotonbori Gilko sign is getting an upgraded design next spring, the first replacement in 13 years. The overhaul is needed as the current sign's LEDs have deteriorated with age. Lights on the famous sign will be switched off on November 30th to allow renovation work to begin. The new design is being kept secret until its unveiling, but it will retain the classic image of a runner raising both arms. The company's first Dotonbori sign was set up in 1935. The current sixth-generation version was unveiled in 2014.
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2: It's the 15th of October and it's a Thursday.
0: Traffic.
2: There's an accident on Queensway towards Lornie after Commonwealth Avenue. Avoid Lane 1. And a vehicle has broken down on the PIA towards Changi after Stevens Road. Lane 1 is affected.
0: If you see anything on the roads that we might have missed, send us a WhatsApp message at 8855-0893. But only when you're safely parked. 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
3: Thanks for joining us for the business report. I'm Ryan Huang. Asian chipmakers are plunging today as hotter US inflation and AI financing fears spark a massive global tech sell-off. More on that in a few moments. And also coming up, Netflix slashes roughly 1,000 jobs in its biggest round of layoffs since 2022. And also more earnings coming through. Bank of America misses third quarter estimates after taking a massive $1.2 billion hit for money laundering failures. And back home, AIM's APAC REIT boosts its quarterly distribution on the back of higher rents and strategic acquisitions. Let's get into the macro picture first, and that's why we have a brutal sell-off in global technology hardware deepening today with Asian chipmakers plunging across the board. South Korean memory giant SK Hynix is leading the route, plummeting over 10%, while rival Samsung Electronics is down by over 7%. The pain spread across the entire sector with heavy losses for LG Innotek, Seoul Semiconductor and Samsung SDI. It is a similar story in Japan. Technology investment giant SoftBank Group is down by over 7%. Meanwhile, semiconductor testing equipment maker Advantest is lower by over 6%. Chipmaking supplier Tokyo Electron is down by over 5%, while Renesas Electronics is down by around the same margin. The Asian wipeout follows a bruising session on Wall Street, where hotter-than-expected US inflation data fueled fears that the Federal Reserve could raise interest rates even further. The tech-heavy Nasdaq was down by over 1.8%. We've got the Dow slightly underwater by 0.9%, and the S&P 500 shed 1.1%. But inflation wasn't the only thing spooking investors. There are growing concerns that higher borrowing costs could crush the massive capital spending required to build out AI infrastructure. The chief executives of both Broadcom and Intel warned that financing could become a major headwind. Broadcom's Hock Tan even noted that funding could become a bigger challenge to AI expansion than shortages of chips or electricity. Turning to the corporate space, we have a massive round of layoffs at Netflix. The streaming giant is reportedly cutting about 6% of its workforce, or roughly 1,000 jobs. The Wall Street Journal reports the cuts are the company's largest since 2022, hitting its product, tech, legal, and human resources teams. The layoffs come as Netflix faces intense competition for viewers in a rapidly consolidating media landscape. The company has been aggressively expanding into advertising, live programming, and gaming to diversify its revenue. The pivot follows a major strategic blow earlier this year when Netflix lost a massive bidding war for Warner Bros. Discovery's streaming and studio assets to Paramount's Skydance, a deal valued at a staggering $110 billion. Turning to earnings, it was a tough quarter for Bank of America. The second largest US lender missed profit estimates, reporting $6.9 billion, or 91 cents per share. The bottom line was dragged down by weakness in its capital markets business, but the real damage came from a massive regulatory penalty. B of A disclosed a $1.2 billion charge tied to failures in detecting potential money laundering activity. Regulators unveiled a penalty late last night stemming from the bank's failure to report over $5 billion in suspicious transactions. It is the third largest penalty in US Treasury history, resulting in a consent order that forces the bank to overhaul its safeguards. Finally, checking in on the REIT sector, and that's where AIM's APAC REIT, or AA REIT, reported a strong second quarter. It boosted its DPU, or distribution per unit, by 5.4% to 2.571 cents, or roughly 1.9 US cents. The REIT's first half revenue jumped 8.5% to 101.6 million Sing dollars. Net property income grew over 11%, driven by higher rental income across its logistics and industrial properties, alongside fresh revenue from recent acquisitions in Singapore and Australia. And that is your business report. I'm Ryan Huang.

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1: Good Thursday morning to you. I'm Lance Alexander. Hey, did you know from November 2027, all full-time preschool teachers in Singapore will be guaranteed at least 2 hours of non-teaching time each week, giving them dedicated time to plan lessons, prepare resources, document children's development, and engage with parents. The move comes as workload remains the top factor affecting preschool educators' well-being. On The Big Story, Hong Bin Jiong speaks with Dr. Su Fen Cheong, founder and CEO of Preschool Market and associate faculty and lecturer at the Singapore University of Social Sciences, to find out more.
0: Best of Your Way Home with Hong Bin Jong. When the headlines move fast, we slow them down. The Big Story. 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
2: Welcome to The Big Story. I'm Hong Bin Jong. From November next year, all full-time preschool teachers will be guaranteed at least 2 hours of non-teaching time every week within their working hours. Now, the time can be used for things like planning lessons, preparing resources, documenting children's development, and working with parents. Announcing the move, Minister for Social and Family Development, Misago's Zulkifli, said the government had heard educators asking for dedicated time to carry out these responsibilities sustainably. Now, some preschools have already provided non-teaching time, but there has not been a common minimum across the sector. And this comes against a backdrop of concerns over workload. An ECDA survey released in August found that workload was the top factor affecting the well-being of preschool educators. So how will it actually work on the ground? Can centers manage it with existing manpower? And ultimately, will 2 hours a week be enough to make a real difference for teachers and children they care for? Well, joining us today is Dr. Su Fen Cheong, who's a founder of CEO of Preschool Market and associate faculty at the Singapore University of Social Sciences. Hi, Su Fen. Welcome to the show.
3: Hi, Hong Bin. Thank you for having me here.
2: Thank you so much for joining us. Well, Su Fen, first things first here. Why do we need to set a minimum for non-teaching time in the first place? Do preschool teachers not already have time during work hours to do these things?
3: I guess some centers are already providing this protected time, but the arrangements can vary. So having this minimum of 2 hours actually gives our educators a more dependable opportunity to focus on these responsibilities during their working day. So when you look at preschool educators' day, much of it actually involves, you know, being with the children, even during their nap time, an educator may still be supervising or settling the children. Mm. So that quiet period may not actually give them the uninterrupted time they need. Mm. You know, so getting teachers to actually plan activities, review the child's progress, and preparing for a conversation with parents, all these actually require thoughtful attention. So protected time task allows our educators to focus on this task. I mean, in them, they know that, you know, there's some classroom relief teaching has already been arranged for them. So we do see similar recognition overseas. You know, in Australia, educators covered by the Children's Services Award who have actually this program responsibilities, they each actually receive at least a 2 hours of non-contact time each week. Mm. So during that time, they are released from supervising children and they get to do their work that they would like to.
2: Understood. Well, you mentioned earlier that some centers had already provided such non-teaching time, but others did not. So why was there such a gap between operators?
3: The gap comes down to the staffing, access to relief teachers, and also how they actually get the centers actually organizes their day-to-day operations. So, for example, an operator with a shared pool of staff, they may find it easier to actually arrange teachers to, you know, be moving across centers. But a center with a smaller team may have fewer options, especially when a teacher or admin staff is on leave or unwell. We need to recognize that centers operate under different circumstances. So, you know, if there is an outbreak of HFMD, they will need more teachers to be deployed. or when a teacher is not well, or another teacher will have to actually step forward, and even sometimes the principal has to step in.
2: Definitely. I mean, when this rolls out in November next year, then what will those 2 hours look like for preschool teachers? How will this actually work on the ground? I mean, would those 2 hours be, you know, in one shot, or would it be spread out across the week?
3: I see it as a time for educators to follow through what they notice in the classrooms from day to day. So, for example, you know, a teacher may notice that the child is finding it difficult to join the group activities. So with this protected time, teacher can actually look through the observation notes, be able to plan what might help and prepare a different approach for the child. And they could also get this chance to actually speak with the parents to better understand the child's experience at home. So I would say it's not at a one shot 2 hours, but it could, you know, at the start, they use the first 1 hour, and then at the end of the week to actually do some reflection or do more closure for certain cases.
2: Understood. And will there be a way for ECDA to kind of monitor whether centers are helping teachers to really get those 2 hours?
3: AGDA has mentioned that, you know, providing this protected time is actually it will be under its code of practice. So I believe AGDA will have its set of monitoring, set of measures. But from an educator's perspective, I think the key question here is whether time is actually available and usable. So a center could actually keep a simple record of what was scheduled and whether the teacher was able to take it on. You know, if sessions are frequently being interrupted or had to cancel, that will actually help the leaders to identify where the arrangements need to be improved. Then where there are recurring difficulties, you know, operators could actually share with AGDA, flag it out with AGDA, so that AGDA could actually work with operators to understand the reasons and identify what support or adjustments are needed. Yeah, so listening on the teacher's part, listen to teachers is also equally valuable. They should actually feel comfortable sharing when they are struggling to assess their protected time so that practical solutions can be worked out with their leaders. Yeah, one more thing, I also hope that, you know, this monitoring can be kept more straightforward, you know, like a simple process supported by regular conversations with teachers. This could actually help centers to protect the time without creating more administrative work.
2: Definitely. Well, an ECTA survey released back in August found that, you know, workload was the top factor affecting the well-being of preschool educators. So given the range of responsibilities teachers have beyond the classroom, I've got to ask you, is 2 hours a week really enough? I mean, should it be more than 2 hours?
3: I think 2 hours is a meaningful starting point. Yeah, I mean, although it may not be able to cover everything an educator needs to go beyond the classrooms, I've always seen that teachers actually bring things back home to cut, to prepare, to laminate. The time needed can vary. Planning activities, documenting the children's progress, making of the craft materials, and even speaking with families, all this actually require attention. So 2 hours, I think, is a minimum. And those centers that are already providing this time, we hope to encourage them to continue. But where the workload actually calls for additional support, we also hope that centers can respond to that. Yeah, so as this is implemented, we should also pay more attention to whether teachers still regularly bring work home, and whether they feel that they have enough time to prepare well. Because all these conversations of their experiences can then help us to better understand where more time is needed.
2: Right. And I mean, the announcement was made just yesterday, but have you heard how teachers are responding to this latest change? Is this a welcome move?
3: Yeah, I've spoken to several teachers and they are generally happy and encouraged by this announcement. Firstly, it does recognize the work that goes into being an early childhood educator. They are like saying, oh yes, we are being recognized for all the preparation, the planning, and even the reflection that goes into the work that may not be always visible to others. And having dedicated time for these responsibilities does send a positive message that their professional work is understood and being valued. Yeah, but on the other hand, can I share this? They are also worried about their management, I mean their operators, as they also understand that it will not be easy on the operational side of things.
2: I mean, that is a big concern here because the practical issue is, of course, manpower. As you mentioned earlier in our conversation, we were discussing why there was a gap initially, why some centers were actually providing, you know, time off or time away from the kids to prepare for the lessons. And the whole issue is because of this idea of manpower, right? Centers have to take teachers away from direct teaching and care for 2 hours a week while still maintaining the required teacher-child ratios. And of course, I believe operators are saying that this is manageable with careful rostering, but situations such as, you know, maternity leave or classes with children requiring additional support can make staffing more difficult, which leads me to my next question here, Sufen. Can centers actually make this happen, or will manpower constraints ultimately be the biggest obstacle to making this work?
0: For the full conversation and more podcasts, visit moneyfm893.sg.

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1: These are your news headlines. I'm Jamit Singh. The National Environment Agency says Singapore has sufficient stocks of N95 masks despite a sharp rise in demand as the haze worsens. The announcement comes after some retailers reported temporary shortages. NEA says sellers still have supplies in their warehouses, while the government also has reserves available. At 9:45 this morning, the 24-hour PSI in Western Singapore reached 208, its highest level this year. Hourly PM2.5 levels were also elevated across the island, with the highest reading in central Singapore at 133. Meanwhile, more than 300 community clubs and residence centres have opened air-conditioned rooms for people seeking respite from the poor air quality. Residents can check their nearest community club for the location and operating hours of these haze shelters. Free N95 masks are also being distributed to vulnerable Singaporeans. The masks are available to PA offices and community clubs, as well as vending machines being rolled out at 37 public transport hubs and social service offices. The locations can be found at go.gov.sg/haze. Singapore is studying ways to encourage employers to offer more flexible, part-time style roles to people who need greater flexibility at different stages of their careers. Acting Manpower Minister Jasmine Lau says the government is looking at grants and incentives to help companies redesign jobs into smaller bundles of tasks. These so-called fractional jobs could benefit people caring for young children or elderly parents and would allow employees to work fewer hours. The government is now identifying which industries and roles are most suited to such arrangements before considering a wider rollout. Yemen's Houthis have threatened to step up attacks on airports and oil facilities in Saudi Arabia a day after a strike damaged the headquarters of state-owned oil giant Saudi Aramco. The group says the attacks are retaliation for Saudi strikes on Yemen and has warned civilians and workers to stay away from airports and energy sites. The escalation is adding to concerns over oil supplies from the region, with Brent crude settling above $106 a barrel. Saudi Arabia has also faced repeated attacks on Riyadh International Airport, which has been closed until October 17th. Pope Leo is making steady progress after surgery to remove a cancerous mass from his right lung. The Vatican says the 71-year-old has resumed his normal diet, started walking around his hospital room and celebrated Mass with his staff. Doctors say blood tests and a chest X-ray show his recovery is going as expected. But it is still not known whether the cancer has spread, and that uncertainty could affect his planned trip to Latin America next month.
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0: Weather.
2: Thundery showers are expected over many areas in the morning, and temperature will range between 25 and 34 degrees Celsius.
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0: Traffic.
4: There's an accident on the BKE towards the PRE after the PRE Changi, avoid lane 1. And a vehicle has broken down on Loyang Avenue towards Tampines Expressway after Old Tampines Road, avoid lane 1.
0: If you see anything on the roads that we might have missed, send us a WhatsApp message at 8855-0893. 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

0: We stop treating these ourselves and see a doctor. Digestive health covers more than the stomach and our bowels. It also includes the liver, pancreas, and the gallbladder. Not treated properly, it may lead to complex diseases such as cancer of the stomach, bowel, liver, pancreas, and bile ducts. Woodlands Hospital's new Digestive Health Center brings specialists, diagnostic tests, and treatment together to help patients get coordinated care. To discuss common digestive problems in Singapore and how to get help, which symptoms should we take seriously? We have Dr. Christopher Chia, Chief of Gastroenterology and Hepatology and co-lead of the Digestive Health Center, Woodlands Hospital, with us this morning. Dr. Chia, welcome to the show.
1: Hey, good morning, Lance. Thanks for inviting me, and then happy to be on board.
0: Thank you, sir. Now, let's start with digestive problems you see on a regular basis here in Singapore. Who tends to be affected, and are they more men or women?
1: I would say equally, depending on whether you are talking about benign versus malignant conditions, right? Malignant are what we usually term cancerous conditions. So if you are talking about something that a lot of people should be aware, and nowadays the talk of the crowd would be colorectal cancer, because that's the second most common cancer for both men and women, right? For men, it would be the second after prostate cancer, and for women, it would be second after breast cancer. But of course, there are a lot of other benign conditions, right, that can cause digestive health symptoms, as you mentioned. So overall, I would say in Singapore or most parts of the world, 10 to 30% of patients tend to manifest digestive or what we call gastrointestinal, GI symptoms, right? Ranging, if you go from the top to the bottom, you know, from the esophagus or the gullet to the stomach, you have acid reflux, you have gastric ulcers, duodenal ulcers. And then small bowel, you have inflammatory bowel disease, more common in the West, but we are seeing more and more being picked up in Singapore in the local context. And of course, colon, we have change in bowel habits that probably sometimes can be a manifestations of early colorectal cancer and rectal bleeding, which is also a sign of colorectal cancer. So you can see through the gut, from the mouth all the way down to the anus, we do have a myriad of symptoms that can give rise to problems in the community.
0: You know, I'm just wondering, when exactly do we see a doctor? Because most people would just say, I've got a stomach upset and I'm just going to pop a few pills that I've got in the cupboard. And then next thing you know, it gives you some temporary relief. But when exactly should we say, ooh, maybe I should see a doctor about this?
1: Right. I think that's a very valid question, Lance. Most times, right, doctors would advise patients that, I mean, self-medication is not something uncommon. A lot of people do it, especially if the symptoms are mild and go away. I think people have to get a bit more concerned if the symptoms stay on or when there are worrisome symptoms that don't go away readily or they keep recurring, right? What we call alarm symptoms. So when we tell patients or we tell our friends, family, alarm symptoms, what do they mean, right? So alarm means something that is out of ordinary. So most times it goes from the top to bottom too, especially when you have something sinister like vomiting blood, right? So it's something that no one expects, right? And then when you have unexplained blood loss and when you have unexplained weight loss, you're not eating well, you have persistent vomiting, right? It's not just from a bout of food poisoning and you vomited once, but it's persistent. And then if you can't eat well after a while, and when there's an abnormal change in bowel habit that persists, right? And there's pain, of course, right? Most people come because they have some what they call tummy pain or abdominal pain that does not go away with simple over-the-counter medications. So these are the few things that we tend to tell patients. You may not want to keep self-medicating. You may want to see a doctor.
0: Okay. So when it comes to these symptoms, do you get similar sensations or signs regardless of whether it's the stomach, intestines, liver, pancreas, gallbladder?
1: I think they manifest a bit differently. So again, from top to bottom, if you're talking about gullet or what we call the esophagus, right? Most times patients will have difficulty swallowing. They feel that the food gets stuck or they have acid reflux, you know, producing heartburn. And then some sour juice regurgitating up the throat, right? That's gullet. Stomach, usually they may come with some pain near where they usually point towards the abdomen, right? And if it's

0: something related to the pancreas, right, and the bile duct, like stones or mass blocking the bile duct or pancreatic head tumors. Sometimes they present with jaundice, right? They look very yellow. They're yellowing of the skin and the eyes, and the urine may become dark. So the symptoms are a bit different. And of course, for a lower digestive tract like the colon, they will have change in bowel habit. They may have a new onset, unexplained diarrhea for many weeks or months, sometimes with blood in the stool. So these are all some of our, what we call the alarm symptoms, especially if they persist. Yeah.
1: Okay, so it's important, as soon as they show signs of this, to go and seek medical attention.
0: Yeah, I think it should, at least if they are not readily able to come and seek medical attention, at least they should be vigilant and monitor closely. And of course, if it persists, don't wait too long to see a doctor.
1: Okay.
0: You can even see our, you know, a family physician first if you are concerned that it may not be something very serious, and let the family physician or GP decide whether you should be referred to a specialist for further attention.
1: You know, some people end up having issues with their bowels and they may be a bit embarrassed to go and see a doctor because they may need a stool test or a scope, which is a camera examination of the digestive tract. What can you tell us about this sort of procedure that there's nothing to be afraid of?
0: Right. I think if you are talking about the need or the concern about doing a camera scope, such as a gastroscope for the stomach, or like you say, the more embarrassing one for most people will be doing a colonoscope, right, where a camera system, a camera tube is inserted through the anus into the colon to examine the colon. Generally, it's done under sedation, right, in most parts of the world, and then it is safe. It is safe because most patients, they are more concerned about two things. Is there pain involved? So that we can probably allay their fear and say that most times it's done quite comfortably under sedation. And the next thing they worry about is, like you say, right, it's somewhere in the private area. They may be a little bit put off and really come to see you only when they have no other options, right?
1: Right.
0: And then we'll tell them the scope itself is usually able to see as a camera system. So the doctor or the proceduralist can actually visualize where they are going. And generally speaking, these are all trained professionals doing it, right? They have done hundreds and hundreds of scopes and they have been certified to do your endoscopy safely for you and give the sedation at the same time. So overall risk, when we tell patients, we tell them 98 to 99% in practical terms, safe, right? But there's always that 1% or that 1% to 2% risk of accidents that are unforeseen happening, which I think even like a lot of times we allude to taking an airplane or even taking a Grab, right, from house to work, right? We never know when accidents happen. So there's always that low percentage, 1% to 2% risk that things may go wrong. And usually patients will ask, okay, what are the serious things that can go wrong? So we don't mean to scare them away, but we need to tell our patients, a small percentage may have severe bleeding,
1: right?
0: Especially when you remove some of these polyps seen in, for example, colonoscopy, and then, of course, a perforation. That means an inadvertent or accidental hole created during tight passages around the corner of the colon, right? Most of the time, this can be repaired using the scope itself and some clips, right? But sometimes you may need to go for surgery for a more definitive repair, right? But this, by and far, are very rare.
1: Okay, so it's few and far between.
0: That's
1: how
0: right.
1: long could the scope take? Just 15, 20 minutes?
0: The actual scope procedure itself, after the sedation and what we call the registration and the timeout process, right? It takes about maybe 10 to 15 minutes.
1: Oh, that's nothing,
0: right.
1: Actually.
0: Yeah, but there are certain quality indicators that trained professionals adopt. That means there's a certain percentage of what we call the cecal intubation rate. That means you have to reach the end of the colon to say that you have completely examined the colon, reach the end, and then come out. You're talking about things like withdrawal time. There's a minimum withdrawal time. If you withdraw too fast, you know that you may not have seen the colon clearly enough. Right? And there's also a polyp detection rate, what we call the adenoma detection rate, right? Where a professional that's trained will need to have a certain percentage of being able to detect a certain polyp in a particular patient. If you fall below that, then they know that you need to do more training.
1: Yeah. Mm. Dr. Chia, if my mom or dad had issues with their digestive system, is there a stronger chance that I could have that problem as well?
0: It depends. So the answer is whether there's some hereditary component to your condition. Well, most conditions are what we call non-hereditary or sporadic, but there are some conditions, if I may relate to the colon again, right?
1: Yes.
0: Because we have some examples. So there are conditions that may be linked to increased risk of colon cancer, right? In medical terms, these are called, one version is the one with a lot of polyps, right? Just hundreds of polyps, we call the FAPs, right? Medical term is familial adenomatous polyposis. And another type of colon condition that predisposes you to familial risk is the non-polyposis version, right? The hereditary, but without a lot of polyps. So if you have one of these conditions, sometimes your risk do increase. Yeah, but by and far, most conditions may not be really linked to genetics.
1: Okay. How about what time you have your meals? If you're someone who eats your meals at different times, you don't have your breakfast on time, or you skip breakfast, you just have lunch and you have a quick bite, the food choices you make, the stress levels, does that impact our digestive system in a big way?
0: I think it's a good question, Lance. Definitely. Because now with the long working hours, and like you say, with the long working hours, a lot of computer time, right? The meals become irregular and people skip meals or eat a heavy dinner and skip breakfast and lunch. Definitely, this will cause a lot of irregularity in the way the gut works, like how the acid is being secreted, the motility of the digestive tract, and definitely will contribute to a lot of GI symptoms. In fact, there were some studies done that say, you know, long working hours, irregular meals do contribute up to 10 to 30% of GI symptoms, and it's prevalent in the working community. Yeah.
1: Wow. Okay, we're speaking to Dr. Christopher Chia, who's from the Woodlands Hospital. Should we also be paying more attention to our gut health? There's a lot of talk about how you need to look after your gut. Maybe you can tell us the importance of it and how it's actually helping your digestive system in the long run.
0: Right. I think there's also a very good comment, Lance, about gut health. So when we talk about gut health, I'm sure everybody has heard advice on eating well, exercising, living well. These are all very easy to relate to, but it's not easy to do, especially with a very busy lifestyle. That also echoes among our colleagues, right, in the medical field. We are all very busy, so we can understand that. But like I said, a lot of times we will talk about cutting down or even avoiding things like tobacco, like smoking and alcohol, like excessive alcohol, right? That's part of the food intake and diet. Diet-wise, we'll talk about increasing your fiber and, of course, the fruits and fiber, okay? And then reducing the amount of fat content in your food and the amount of red meat, right? You can increase the white meat. And, of course, cut down the amount of sugar and the sodium content, the salt content in your food. And, of course, not far behind or equally as important would be a standard amount of exercise you do. Right, so this advice may sound simple, but I think a lot of people can't really get down to it.
1: Yeah, it's so important to do all these things, because then it's going to give you overall really good mental and good body health as well. Yeah. So
0: one other thing I forgot to mention is how after you reach a certain age, right, there are programs that can promote health, like colorectal cancer screening. Like, for example, the world standard is if you are 50 and above, And you are quite asymptomatic, right? You don't have any blood in your stools. That's obvious. And you have no change in bowel habit. But you can go for a FIT, or what we call in the past the FOBT. It's basically a stool microscopic blood test, right? That is simply done, right, by examining your stool for any microscopic blood that you may not see, you know, on visual impact. And see if it's positive, then you are usually advised to go for a colonoscopy, to make sure that you don't have any cancer in the colon or no big polyps in the colon, right? Yeah. So that is one of the ways we cut down colon cancer.
1: We know Woodlands Hospital's new Digestive Health Center brings together specialists, diagnostic tests and treatment together to help patients to get that coordinated care. So if symptoms are caught early, can we help prevent serious harm from happening for this individual?
0: Right. I think definitely the answer is yes. Because if we catch it early, treatment will be curative, right? Curative rather than supportive and palliative, right, in that sense. That means if I may relate with an example, patient A gets a diagnosis of stomach cancer or colorectal cancer early and can go for surgery, and based on the staging, like how far it has spread, the site of disease, if it's limited, you may or may not even need adjuvant chemotherapy. So that will constitute a cure, right? And of course, a cure is definitely a good outcome for the patient with longer survival and better quality of life. So catching it early definitely makes a difference as compared to, say, patient B, right? You caught it when it's stage 3 or stage 4 and it's no longer curative. Patient can generally is advised to go for palliative chemotherapy, and with all the side effects, sometimes may or may not have outcome that we want.
1: Yeah. You know, we've got people who've texted us and they've said, what's the story with kimchi or sauerkraut? Is it good or bad for you? We know it's got high sodium content, and there's now word that it could even lead to gastric cancer. So should we take this or should we not take this?
0: Right. I think the jury is still out, right? There's no real decision to say that it's a no-no food or it's a superfood. But we do know that kimchi has some pre- and probiotics, right? That was one of the selling points, right? All this fermentation does have some bacterial strains that may benefit the gut, right? That's the plus point. The minus point is, as you mentioned, Lance, you know, it's a high sodium content. It's quite salty, and there may be some preservatives inside. That is always a risk factor for all the gut cancers, right? Especially stomach cancers, right? They always say avoid preservative, and this may be one of the reasons, right? But the jury is still out there to say that whether, based on some of these plus and minus points, whether it's a food that we can wholly say don't take or take it sparingly, right? So my own personal opinion is that all foods, be it good or bad, I mean, bad we try to avoid, right?
1: Yala.
0: But those even good foods, we try to say take in moderation,
1: right? Okay. And then when it comes to spicy food, Singaporeans love their spicy food. Is it good when it gets into your digestive system? Because sometimes you pay for it at the other end too.
0: Yes. A lot of patients do ask us that. So we can relate very well with this. When they say they have a stomach pain or they have gastric problems, right? They always ask us at the end that, oh, is it due to my chili or due to the spice in the food? Okay. So we always tell them, well, in the usual medicine literature, the spiciness of the food and chili in the food doesn't really contribute significantly to symptoms. But we say, every individual is different, right? It may not be the spiciness or the spice, but if you find any food, be it even not spicy, right, that triggers symptoms, try to moderate or minimize the intake, right? Because we know things like irritable bowel syndrome, for example, right? Every individual who has this may respond differently to different types of food, right? Generally, we simplify it and ask them to cut down the carbohydrate, high carbohydrate types of food, where we term it as the FODMAP, right? FODMAP. So we ask them to stick to low FODMAP diet. Basically, they ask us, what is FODMAP, doctor? We just tell them it's a carbohydrate content, and we print out a list of examples of food that are high in FODMAP and try to avoid the top five, right? Because it may not be very practical avoiding the whole list, because the whole list is like more than 50 foods, right?
1: Right.
0: So we just tell them avoid the top few and then see how you do. And if you do find that you take certain foods that are high in FODMAP but you have no symptoms, you can carry on, right? Because every individual is different. Nobody responds 100% to the textbook.
1: Of course. Yeah. Yes. When it comes to pill popping as well, because we love our vitamin pills, we love our supplements, and maybe some people, they take certain medication for a related health issue. Could that also contribute to some issues when it comes to our digestive system?
0: For vitamins, it depends which particular type of vitamins or trace elements you're talking about, right? I mean, most people, if they don't have a particular condition, they may just pop some multivitamin pills, and they're usually FDA ration in a certain amount that is probably adjusted already for the human needs daily. So I feel personally there may not be too much to worry about. even
1: yeah,
0: if
1: but
0: you,
1: but you've got to make sure as well that correct. It's FDA approved or it comes from a very good source.
0: Verified, because, validated source.
1: Yeah, because nowadays the worrying thing is you can buy so many weight loss products online and people buy it and they pop it thinking it's going to be good for them. But in the long run, it could actually be doing their body a whole lot of harm.
0: Yes, definitely agree with you, Lance. Yeah, so you have to be vigilant these days. And anytime you're not sure, yeah, you can always, check with your available health provider, right? Mm. Either the GP or even the pharmacies, right, can give you some recommendations. Oh, this may not be suitable for you, right? But I mean, those that are kind of like endorsed by certain food regulatory HSA or FDA approved, yes. right? I think generally, if you do not have a certain condition that is worrisome, that shouldn't be too much of a worry, in my opinion, that, you know, you should not take it. Unless, of course, you started a vitamin or a couple of vitamins and you realize you started having new symptoms. So that may be something you may want to relate to your doctor.
1: Yeah,
0: we always ask our patients, especially when they come with a different type of digestive health condition, like abnormal liver enzymes from their blood tests.
1: Mm.
0: We always ask them, do you have any new things you are taking, supplements?
1: Yes.
0: And sometimes it may be things like vitamins, trace elements, or even omega-3 fatty acids. So all these are very important information for the doctor.
1: Okay, so Dr. Chia, I'll ask you this question as well. Does your body react very quickly if it doesn't like something?
0: Generally, it may or may not.
1: Oh.
0: Sorry, Lance, my answer is always, it depends.
1: No. Okay, no, it's fine. But you're being honest. You're telling
0: us. Sometimes, right, if you have something quite noxious, say you take a very high zinc content supplement, you may react quite fast with vomiting and nausea.
1: Right.
0: So that's how you sometimes say, oh, immediately I have the effect, right? Yeah. After swallowing it in a couple of minutes, right? But some of them may be cumulative. If you take a lot of certain oil and then it may show after weeks and months of taking it rather than immediately react with symptoms.
1: Right.
0: And some, of course, if it's not agreeable to the gut, you may get diarrhea the next 1 or 2 days.
1: Mm.
0: So the temporal or the time effect or the chronology differs according to what element you are taking.
1: Okay.
0: Yeah. So may or may not react immediately.
1: Okay, fair enough. Before we let you go, Dr. Chia, again, can you emphasize the practical changes you'd recommend for better and stronger digestive health?
0: Right. So back to basics.
1: Yeah.
0: Essentially, a good diet, right? Get enough rest, adequate exercise, and mental health is just as important because you can't be always stressed up.
1: Mm.
0: Okay. If stress will lead to erratic rosters and erratic eating habits, and of course sometimes even bowel habits, right? Imagine if you're stressed, you may not eat well, and you don't eat well, your bowels don't open regularly, and that will accumulate and lead to further problems. So like I said, it's not always about medicine.
1: Yes.
0: It's not always about seeing a doctor, doing scopes, taking vitamins. Okay. Avoid any food triggers that may worsen your symptoms. Eat well, as in avoid things you know that are not good for the gut, like I say, excessive tobacco,
1: alcohol,
0: yeah. right? And then eat things that are generally agreeable or recommended by the National Heart Foundation, those things that are, you know, low in sugar, low in oil, low in carbs, and then, of course, increase your fiber intake, right? And then probiotics, prebiotics, to be honest, is still a debate, right?
1: Sure.
0: Yeah. But it's not something that is mandatory, right?
1: What wonderful chat we've had with you. Thank you for coming in, Dr. Christopher Chia.
0: Thanks for hosting, Lance.
1: My pleasure, sir. Chief of Gastroenterology and Hepatology and co-lead of the Digestive Health Center at Woodlands Hospital. I'm Lance Alexander for Money FM.
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5: These are your news headlines. I'm Jamit Singh. The National Environment Agency says Singapore has sufficient stocks of N95 masks despite a sharp rise in demand as the haze worsens. The announcement comes after some retailers reported temporary shortages. NEA says sellers still have supplies in their warehouses, while the government also has reserves available. At 9:45 this morning, the 24-hour PSI in Western Singapore reached 208, its highest level this year. Hourly PM2.5 levels were also elevated across the island, with the highest reading in central Singapore at 133. Meanwhile, more than 300 community clubs and residence centres have opened air-conditioned rooms for people seeking respite from the poor air quality. Residents can check their nearest community club for the location and operating hours of these haze shelters. Free N95 masks are also being distributed to vulnerable Singaporeans. The masks are available to PA offices and community clubs, as well as vending machines being rolled out at 37 public transport hubs and social service offices. The locations can be found at go.gov.sg/haze. Singapore is studying ways to encourage employers to offer more flexible, part-time style roles to people who need greater flexibility at different stages of their careers. Acting Manpower Minister Jasmine Lau says the government is looking at grants and incentives to help companies redesign jobs into smaller bundles of tasks. These so-called fractional jobs could benefit people caring for young children or elderly parents and would allow employees to work fewer hours. The government is now identifying which industries and roles are most suited to such arrangements before considering a wider rollout. Yemen's Houthis have threatened to step up attacks on airports and oil facilities in Saudi Arabia a day after a strike damaged the headquarters of state-owned oil giant Saudi Aramco. The group says the attacks are retaliation for Saudi strikes on Yemen and has warned civilians and workers to stay away from airports and energy sites. The escalation is adding to concerns over oil supplies from the region, with Brent crude settling above $106 a barrel. Saudi Arabia has also faced repeated attacks on Riyadh's international airport, which has been closed until October 17th. Pope Leo is making steady progress after surgery to remove a cancerous mass from his right lung. The Vatican says the 71-year-old has resumed his normal diet, started walking around his hospital room, and celebrated Mass with his staff. Doctors say blood tests and a chest X-ray show his recovery is going as expected. But it is still not known whether the cancer has spread, and that uncertainty could affect his planned trip to Latin America next month.
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6: It's the 15th of October and is a Thursday.
3: Traffic.
6: There's an accident on the BKE towards the PRE after the PRE Changi. Avoid lane 1. And a vehicle is broken down on the CTE towards the SLE after Ang Mo Kio Avenue 5.
3: If you see anything on the roads that we might have missed, send us a WhatsApp message at 8855-0893. 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
7: Thanks for joining us for the Business Report. I'm Ryan Huang. A sell-off in global equities is deepening in Asia as chip stocks plunge and faster-than-expected US inflation is fueling concern over further interest rate hikes. More on this in the coming moments. And also coming up, the IMF warns of slowing growth across Asia as energy shocks and artificial intelligence risks begin to mount. Plus, AI giant Anthropic eyes a massive $2 trillion IPO. Let's start with the brutal sell-off in global equities, which is deepening across Asia this morning. The region's top chip stocks are plunging as faster-than-expected US inflation fuels major concerns over further interest rate hikes. MSCI's Asia-Pacific equities gauge is down by over 2%, and that's heading straight for its lowest levels since July. South Korea's KOSPI, which is a major bellwether for AI investments, is leading the regional losses with a drop of over 7%. Heavyweight chipmakers Samsung Electronics and SK Hynix are both down by more than 9%. Tech sentiment remains incredibly weak across the board. NASDAQ 100 futures are down 0.9%. The Asian wipeout directly follows a slide on Wall Street that pushed the Russell 2000 index into correction territory, while a closely watched gauge of US semiconductor stocks just marks its lowest daily losing streak since May 2025. The main catalyst for this massive sell-off is inflation. The US just recorded its fastest inflation pace in 5 months. That has prompted traders to aggressively ramp up bets on further Federal Reserve tightening, raising the prospect of additional rate hikes even if policymakers decide to pause in October. Turning to the broader regional economy, we've got a fresh warning from the International Monetary Fund. The IMF is projecting that Asia's economic growth is set to moderate next year, warning of heightening risks from the Iran war-induced energy shock and a potential correction in the artificial intelligence boom. The global lender expects Asia's economy to grow 4.8% this year and then 4.4% next year. While that is an upward revision from earlier this year, it still marks a slowdown from a 5% expansion last year. The IMF warns that emerging Asia will likely see growth moderate to 5.1% due to higher energy prices. A prolonged stalemate in the Middle East could keep commodity prices elevated, while a correction in AI demand could severely impact the region given its massive exposure to the production chain. The fund also noted that rising global bond yields and US monetary policy uncertainty could keep Asian financial markets highly volatile. Over in the US, consumer prices accelerated in September, dealing a major blow to the current administration ahead of the November midterm elections. The consumer price index rose 0.6% last month, driven by a massive 9.1% jump in gasoline prices tied to the ongoing conflict with Iran. On an annual basis, the CPI advanced 3.7%. The pressures are broadening well beyond energy. Core inflation, which strips out volatile food and energy costs, gained 0.3% for the month and 2.6% for the year, coming in slightly above expectations. The hotter-than-expected data has put an October interest rate hike back on the radar. Financial markets are now pricing a 52% chance that the Federal Reserve will raise rates at its upcoming meeting, up from just 22% prior to the report. Finally, checking in on the artificial intelligence race and a massive upcoming IPO. AI model maker Anthropic has reportedly told prospective investors that its third quarter revenue hit $16.8 billion. According to people familiar with the matter, the firm behind the Claude chatbot has also reached profitability on an adjusted basis during the quarter. The company is set to begin formally marketing for its IPO as soon as the week of November the 9th, putting it in line to begin trading before Thanksgiving. Early indications are projecting that the company could be looking for a valuation of up to $2 trillion. If Anthropic powers ahead, it will defy a string of recent delays in the global IPO market, including the collapse listing of Australian data center Firmus. And that is your business report. I'm Ryan Huang.
3: Markets and business made clear. The Business Report with Ryan Huang and Chua Tian Tian. 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
1: Well, on Money FM, let's live well with Singapore's sprint queen Shanti Perera, who became the first woman to win back-to-back Asian Games 200-meter titles, storming through the rain to take gold in a season's best of 22.78 seconds. She also took silver in the 100 meters. Let's Talk Singapore catches up with Shanti on what got her across the finishing line and what comes next on the road to Los Angeles 2028.
0: Best of Let's Talk Singapore.

0: What a We Are Family we have today. We have the queen of the Singapore family, the Singapore Sprint Queen. And the question we're asking all of you today is, how did Shanti Pereira become Singapore's undisputed Sprint Queen? She's here, folks. She's in the studio with us. I mean, think about this. Many athletes aspire to greatness. Some athletes achieve greatness, but only a rare few get to do it more than once. And Shanti Pereira is the rarest gem of all. She's gone where no Singaporean has gone before, winning back-to-back 200-meter gold medals at the Asian Games. She's not just the sprint queen of Singapore, but of the Asian continent itself.
1: Yes, that's right. And of course, we're all celebrating her achievements, but we want to talk about her journey of setbacks, self-belief. There was plenty of hard work there. So what does it take to return to the top? And how does life change when you've achieved something no one else has? So, of course, without further ado, let's welcome to the show Shanti Pereira, Singapore's national sprinter and two-time Asian Games gold medalist.
0: Welcome. Yay! Yes, she's in the studio. Firstly, again, Shanti, congratulations.
2: Thank you.
0: I mean, you are a shining light in a miserable grey period of haze. I nearly said a rude word, but
2: yeah,
0: I didn't.
2: Good.
0: You're giving us some joy, some light, some hope.
2: Wow.
0: Has it sunk in yet? A two-time Asian Games gold medalist, never been done by a Singaporean before.
2: It has not sunk in, I'm going to be honest. Like, I'm still riding the high, I think, from that entire week. I mean, it was... Yeah, because now is the week I'm kind of catching up with all of my friends, right? Because I haven't seen them for so long. And I'm just describing the moment, and it was just crazy. I mean, there was so much emotions that came from not just the 200, but the 100 as well. And so it was just incredible. And I'm watching my races back now, and it feels like that wasn't me. It feels like I'm watching someone else.
0: How do you feel? How do you feel when you watch them? I should clarify, you got the 100-meter silver as well. Yeah. How do you feel when you watch them?
2: I feel like I'm watching someone else. Like, it didn't feel like it was me. When I think about it, I'm like, did I actually do that? Like, 2-3 weeks ago, it's crazy to me. And I watched it with my fiancé recently.
1: Yeah.
2: And I started to tear.
1: I hope you're proud of yourself. Amazing.
2: You know, I really am, because I put in so much effort to be ready physically, be ready mentally for that day.
0: Yeah.
2: And that week itself, it was such an exhausting week, because I had to deal with, like, I mean, normal things, but it was still pretty tiring, like the rain and going to the rounds and all these things, and obviously the pressure that comes with any big race.
1: Yeah. Mm-hmm.
2: And this one was especially big just because I had really big competition going into it. And so... honestly, however the results were going to be at the end of it, I was really proud with how I handled going into the competition.
0: Yeah. And I hope your fiancé is proud of you as well, because he's seriously punching up, isn't he? Because he's marrying the sprint queen of Asia.
2: But he's still quicker than me, though, so he has that to say.
1: I have to say, you mentioned that it was such an exhausting week, an exhausting time. I'm sure you're talking about physically, you're also talking about mentally. And you have, of course, made history as the first woman to win back-to-back Asian Games 200-meter titles. Looking back at the Games as a whole, what were some of the moments that really stood out to you?
2: Wow. Because the week was a blur. So, I don't know. I think probably warming up for the 200, I guess. It felt like I was ready kind of moment.
1: Okay.
2: You know, like I was doing the normal thing. You know, I came to the track, got everything I needed to start my warm up, and I just felt a sense of calm and peace, I think, that I've been training for this moment, and everything that I've done is to be prepared for today. I was with my coach. I told him, I was like, there's certain things I would like you to say to me before my race, and I would like you to keep it uplifting and wholesome, you know? So things like belief, trust, more than, you know, the physical, technical things that I don't like to hear before a race, because I feel like it's pointless. Because at that point, it's like you've done, it's like preparing for an exam, right? Like the 10-minute crash out before you enter the exam hall it's not going to help you in the exam itself. So I rather just hear the belief and all those nice words.
1: You can do it.
2: Yeah. Like, we've both prepared for this moment, you know, and now it's just the time to execute and shine.
0: Even though I'm fascinated by the sports person's mindset, it's very hard for a regular mortal to get a sense of what it's like. I want to know what's going through your head. You're in those blocks. You are less than 23 seconds away from greatness, from immortality, or potential failure and setback. Just before you hear that starter's pistol, what's going through your head?
2: I try to get myself into a place where all I'm thinking about is running.
1: Yeah.
0: That would help. That would help. You don't want to be thinking about shopping.
1: I'm just going to go there.
2: Like, I'm just going to, like, literally, like, I'm just going to run and I'm going to finish.
0: That makes sense.
2: And that's it. Because, I mean, okay, the 100 is a bit quicker, but for the 200, there is sort of time to kind of think about the different parts of the race, which I don't do in a race, or at least I try to get to a place where I'm able to not think about that and just fly and execute.
1: Mm.
2: So what I'm thinking about is, in order not to go to a place of like overthinking, which could ruin the race for me, it's I try to just tell myself some keywords to try to bring me back into that space of belief and
0: trust.
2: Can
0: you say what they are?
2: Like I just said, belief, trust. And before this one, I was like this is your day.
1: Yes.
2: Yeah, this is your moment.
1: You did say that you knew it was your day and nothing was going to stop you, right?
2: Yeah, like regardless of like, because I did mention I was feeling super tired through the rounds, but I wasn't going to let that stop me, you know, like, Nothing is going to take this victory away from me.
0: Nothing is going to take this victory away. And 22.78 seconds later, Shanti Pereira achieves sporting immortality. Shanti, this is your second gold medal, obviously, in the Asian Games. Compare the two. You won the first one 3 years ago. How was this experience different? And honestly, which one means more?
2: Ooh, you ask a heavy
0: good question, right?
2: They have different meanings. They have different meanings. They both mean the world to me. Hangzhou, I guess I was the clear favorite for the 200. Not this time. Even though I did have the Asian leading time going into the race, I had big competition. And like I've always said, it doesn't really matter what you do, the times that you're doing before a major games, because anything can happen.
1: Yeah.
2: Absolutely anything can happen. Because suddenly now you're doing rounds. You're not just doing one race, you know, and there are so many times in the past where people who are gunning for a medal position, they don't even make the final. So anything could happen. So this one, I guess, it meant everything, you know, because defending champions don't come by that often. This games happens every 4 years, right? I mean, for the exception of the previous one. And every edition, there's going to be new people coming up. Younger people that are going to be doing amazing times, which is what was going on this year. And so the preparation going into a games like that is next level.
0: And also, you mentioned there younger people. You're a veteran in sprinting terms, in the nicest possible way. You're a
2: Thank
0: veteran.
2: You.
0: So the challenge is greater, isn't it? The challenge is much greater. As you said, the first time you were expected to win, the second one you wasn't.
2: Mm-hmm.
0: Did you expect to win?
2: Well, I believed in myself a lot, and together with my coach we worked out a plan leading up to it to try to just gain as much confidence as possible through races and training. I mean, I was healthy, you know, I was okay, recovery was going well, so it was the perfect time to gain that kind of confidence. And as much as, yeah, you know, you do have to deal with all these new people coming up, but at the same time I do have a lot of experience from running at major games. Like, this is my fourth Asian Games. Like, that's crazy, you know? So I would say there's strengths to that as well.
1: So we're getting a lot of love for you on our studio phone. Alan says, congrats to Shanti. You have made Singapore so proud. Nathan says, you made us proud, girl. Congratulations. Oh. You're a great example of determination and persistence to achieve your goals. Share your thoughts with others, inspiring them, and ask Neil to include you in his next book.
0: No problem.
1: No problem? Okay.
0: I will call one of my characters Shanti, all right? I'm not even joking. You've heard it here first.
2: Wow.
0: I will
2: call
0: one of my characters in my next book, Shanti.
2: I am honored.
1: No,
2: I assume
1: honored.
2: She's like, you know, fabulous. A good character.
0: I mean, I'll not kill like a villain, I'll kill her, right? In the first chapter. Like a villain. She'll be in it. No, she'll be killed off. Okay. No. It's all good.
1: Jade also coming in to say Shanti has a strong and focused mind at that level of competition. Fly, Shanti, fly. It's all in the mental attitude. Cheers, and we love you. Wow. So, you know, so much support for you, of course. And I do want to talk about your breakthrough year in 2023. You also had to deal with an injury. I think that you also had a difficult period in your career. You talked about, you know, perseverance and coming back. Can you walk us through everything that you've gone through between the Asian Games as well? And how do you think you've changed as an athlete and as a person after encountering challenges like those?
2: Mm-hmm. Yeah, I think in 2023, it was PB after PB. I was in a flow state of just like running races, doing good times. And so that year was amazing. But then came the after, which I had to deal with, because winning an Asian Games gold is a really big deal. You know, first time it happened in so long. And I guess I wasn't prepared for that kind of pressure, or I had to find new ways to handle that, because now as it happens to anyone, the more you do, the more people expect of you and more pressure there is. And I guess dealing with that in 2023, when I'm just getting better and better every race, is different than trying to maintain it for the next few years. It was a journey of, I guess, finding my why, you know, throughout all that time, and figuring out a way to have goals that lie outside of just medals and times. And so a lot of the focus was on myself and just brushing up or figuring out the values that I really stand for when I stand on that line. You know, like, who am I? Who am I when I stand here?
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1: These are your news headlines. I'm Jamit Singh. Five men have been arrested on Tuesday near Marina South Wharves for allegedly attempting to smuggle duty unpaid cigarettes. In a statement today, police and customs officers said they seized hundreds of cartons and packs of cigarettes during the operation. Four of the men are Indonesian nationals, while the fifth is Singaporean and is accused of helping transport the cigarettes. A Singapore-flagged vessel allegedly used in the smuggling operation will also be seized for investigations. Prime Minister Lawrence Wong says the threat of radicalisation in Singapore has become more complex, with extremist influences now coming from a wider range of ideologies. Speaking at the 20th anniversary of the Harmony Centre, he said recent cases have involved young people influenced not only by Islamist extremism, but also by white supremacists and other extremist beliefs. Mr. Wong says Singapore must continue guarding against racial and religious intolerance, especially as overseas conflicts and online content can deepen divisions at home. He also launched a new interfaith toolkit aimed at helping people better understand different religions and build stronger ties across communities. Temasek Polytechnic has launched a new Formula One simulator to help students learn data analytics. Students can drive a virtual Marina Bay street circuit and compare their performance with real-world data from F1 driver Max Verstappen. The simulator tracks things like speed and steering, allowing students to analyze their lap and see where they can improve. The new Drive Lab will be used in classes from April next year and will also be open to visitors during TP's open house in January. In world news, attacks on ships near the Strait of Hormuz have surged, with at least 10 vessels targeted since October 11th. Security data shows 6 ships were attacked on Sunday alone, the highest daily figure since the US-Israeli war with Iran began. 2 seafarers are missing, while a container ship reportedly sank. There have been 23 attacks this month, nearly double the monthly average since the conflict began. The violence has disrupted a major route for global oil shipments. The International Maritime Organization says 24 seafarers have died in incidents near the strait since the war began. And finally, Netflix is cutting about 1,000 jobs, or roughly 6% of its workforce, as the streaming giant faces slower growth and pressure to deliver more hit shows. Several senior film and television executives are among those leaving. Staff in areas including technology, legal and human resources have also been affected. Netflix says the company remains strong but needs to be disciplined about where it puts its people and resources. The cuts come as audience engagement shows signs of slowing. Netflix shares are also down about 25% this year.
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0: Weather.
2: Thundery showers are expected over many areas in the morning, and temperature will range between 25 and 34 degrees Celsius.
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0: Traffic.
4: There's an accident on the SLE towards the BKE and the BKE PIE exit. Another one on the BKE towards the PIE after the PIE Changi. Avoid lane one.
0: If you see anything on the roads that we might have missed, send us a WhatsApp message at 8855-0893. 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

0: We know a lot of Singaporeans are caught up in the sandwich generation, and with our parents living longer, would you say that financial planning for the sandwich generation is becoming more and more challenging?
1: Thanks for the question. Firstly, let's talk about who actually is part of this sandwich generation. This generation refers to the individuals who are balancing several responsibilities at a go, supporting their aged parents, like you mentioned, managing their children's expense, and still having to, you know, plan for their own expenses, their homes, and plan for their retirement. So this financial planning can be indeed challenging for this group, as their responsibilities pull in different directions. Immediate needs, such as parents' healthcare, children's education, current housing repayments, and all these need to be managed alongside future needs such as building sufficient funds for your retirement. So I don't think there's a one-size-fits-all plan that works for everyone. And a sustainable balance across the responsibilities really depends on one's income, family circumstance, commitment, and their desired retirement lifestyle.
0: Right. You know, we've got this issue or thing that in the past couple of decades, we've discovered that people are living a whole lot longer, and Singapore's already a super aged society.
1: That's right.
0: So when it comes to the sandwich generation, how does CPF support long-term financial planning for them?
1: CPF provides a foundation, right, across the three pillars, retirement, housing, and healthcare, helping members to meet these needs throughout their working lives. So for example, CPF contributions help members to build their retirement savings, support their housing needs, and cover healthcare expenses for themselves and their loved ones. So this gives members, and it's this generation, this sandwich generation, a foundation to build on so that they're not starting from scratch when they're working on their financial plans.
0: Yeah, so the worrying thing is, if I'm also supporting my parents, would I be hurting my own retirement?
1: I guess that's actually what we would say we want to advise members to be very careful of.
0: Yeah.
1: That it is actually important for this sandwich generation to keep both present as well as their future needs in view. So supporting loved ones today really should not come at the expense of your own retirement needs. Otherwise, it could shift the financial burden potentially to the next generation.
0: Yeah. I was just thinking that as well, because we don't want a situation where we underfund our retirement and then we leave our children to carry that burden again, because then it never ends, yeah?
1: That's right. So one actually on this topic of retirement savings, and one practical way to grow your retirement savings is actually by making cash top-ups or CPF transfers to your own or your parents' special or retirement accounts. So saving in the special or retirement accounts actually earn 4% interest per annum. And with compounding interest, these top-ups would provide higher monthly payouts in retirement, and they can also earn tax relief for the individual of up to $16,000 per year for top-ups in cash.
0: We're speaking to Gabriel Chen, who is the Senior Deputy Director, Retirement Savings Department at CPF Board. Should we also be looking at maybe money in our OA to invest? Is that what some people are doing, or most people are doing today, to obviously grow that wealth?
1: Thanks for the question. So based on, you know, what I recall, we have about, I think, not that many people actually invest their OA amounts in CPF IRAs. I think that's about 20% of our members who actually do that, 20-25%. And whether or not they actually choose to invest in these products through the investment scheme really depends on a few things. So we'll advise them. First, they will have to have a minimum amount of balance in their OA accounts, their savings. And the second big thing that they might want to consider is their risk appetite. You know, earlier I mentioned one way of growing savings is through top-ups.
0: Right.
1: And that's actually risk-free way of growing your retirement savings.
0: Yeah, what's the amount they need to maintain in their OA?
1: I think they can invest anything above $20,000.
0: Sure.
1: Yeah, from the OA.
0: Okay.
1: In the CPF IRAs.
0: Are there any other ways of strengthening our own CPF accounts? Any other recommendations we can do?
1: We have a few things. So especially for the sandwich generation, when, you know, back to your question, when they thinking about how to ensure that their parents have enough for retirement without overlooking their own needs. Right. So we have a number of schemes to support this. And the first one we talked about, the sandwich generation can make voluntary CPF top-ups. I think the second one, for parents with slightly lower CPF retirement savings, there's actually

0: a match retirement savings scheme that can provide matching grants of up to $2,000 a year and subject to a lifetime cap of $20,000 to boost retirement income. Useful to clarify that the cash top-ups that attract matching grants actually do not qualify for tax relief.
1: Okay, now what are perhaps the most common mistakes that people make that unintentionally could weaken their own retirement planning?
0: I think, you know, the key one will be what we talked about earlier, where it's very easy to be consumed by your present expenses, right? For instance, your children's education.
1: Yeah, right? The choice of housing as well.
0: Housing, and sometimes yours and your parents' healthcare.
1: Right.
0: And so that's really the common mistake, to prioritize that without looking at, you know, your future, which is your retirement savings, your retirement needs. Yeah.
1: Some people who are not sure how to manage or assess whether they're on track for retirement, tell us about the CPF planner. Is that a good starting point for them to look at?
0: Yeah. So that will be what we actually recommend, whether is it for the sandwich generation or not, that if you are starting to think about retirement planning, members can look at the CPF Retirement Payout Planner. RPP, as we affectionately call it, it allows members to set their retirement payout goals, right? It allows members to also project their monthly payouts, and they can also get personalized suggestions on how to reach their goals. So for members balancing multiple responsibilities, like the sandwich generation, the planner actually provides a clearer picture of their retirement needs. And I think when this is clear, they can actually consider the level of support that they are able to provide for their loved ones, for their parents, for the children.
1: Okay, let's talk about those top-ups, you know, retirement top-ups. Yeah. In terms of boosting our parents' CPF retirement account to increase their CPF life payouts, is there a certain maximum amount that we can put into their accounts?
0: You are able to do top-ups up to the full retirement sum.
1: Right.
0: And qualify for tax relief.
1: Sure.
0: But you can also do top-ups up to the enhanced retirement sum.
1: Right.
0: Right. So this year, for instance, the full retirement sum is $220,000.
1: Mm.
0: And then the enhanced retirement sum is times two.
1: Okay. Right? Yeah. Okay. And obviously, as you get older, as your parents age as well, there could be unexpected healthcare costs. So it's not only the retirement account that we can top up. We should look at topping up their MediSave to help them meet any sudden medical costs.
0: So families can prepare for that unexpected healthcare costs.
1: Right.
0: With two suggestions for that. One is what you mentioned. They can top up their MediSave account for members and for their loved ones.
1: Mm-hmm.
0: And where they're eligible, you know, eligible members can also make the top-ups under the Match MediSave scheme. You know, we talked about the Match Retirement Savings Scheme.
1: Yes.
0: We also have a Match MediSave scheme to receive matching grants in their MA. And this would help to cover things like insurance premiums, medical treatments, to pay for that unexpected healthcare costs. So when members, parents are actually eligible for both MRSS and MMSS, right? The Match Retirement Savings and the Match MediSave Savings, members can consider actually which scheme is better for their parents, or choose to top up both the retirement account as well as the MediSave account to benefit from both schemes.
1: You know, you mentioned a few things. You said that we have to pay attention to housing as well. That could be even the biggest financial strain. Do you advise people to learn how much CPF to use for housing so they don't compromise those retirement savings?
0: Do you know, earlier we mentioned that actually when it comes to trade-offs, there's really no one-size-fits-all. So when you're talking about balancing housing needs against, for instance, retirement planning, CPF can actually support both these needs. But the key is to actually use it very carefully, right, for housing while continuing to build enough savings for later life.
1: Right.
0: Right. So when a member decides to use their CPF savings for housing, they can use the ordinary account savings to purchase a home, including one nearer to their elderly parents. But for using CPF for monthly housing loan installments, while that can free up cash for family expenses, like what we talked about, it also potentially leaves less for retirement. And the question is not simply whether to use CPF for housing, but how much to use while keeping that longer-term retirement need in view.
1: We're speaking to Gabriel Chen, who's the Senior Deputy Director, Retirement Savings Department at CPF Board. Some older people may want to go to the CPF and ask for advice. Do you maybe offer them some solutions as well? I know a lot of it is available online, but if someone just needs some help because they may not trust a financial advisor, but they want someone from the government, maybe someone from the CPF Board to do you have those sorts of queries answered by people to say maybe you can look at combining your, instead of having two houses, move into one house where it won't be a burden on the both families, but you can live together in harmony because perhaps you can get, or maybe sell your two places and get a bigger jumbo flat, that sort of thing. Can they go to the CPF people and maybe get some sort of help in that sense and assistance? Is that
0: they
1: offered?
0: They definitely can come to CPF to get some sort of help.
1: Right.
0: There's actually this thing called the CRPS, right? The CPF Retirement... Well, I can't remember the actual
1: sure.
0: acronym.
1: Yeah,
0: but,
1: it's okay.
0: So retirement planning.
1: Yes.
0: For that, you can actually book a session.
1: Oh.
0: Go down to the member centers.
1: Okay, right? That's in Bishan? Have you got a few?
0: One of that is in Bishan,
1: okay.
0: In Jurong, Tampines.
1: Oh, nicely spread out. Right? Okay.
0: And you can book appointment for that.
1: Mm.
0: And the CS, the service executive there will take you through the planning process and give you some tips on how to plan for your retirement, how to manage, like what you mentioned, you know, for instance, if you are looking at monetizing your housing,
1: yeah,
0: what are the options that we have?
1: Because it could free up equity as well, yeah. Okay, now we have parents listening in. How can they avoid becoming a financial burden on their children? Maybe you can offer some good tips for them.
0: So I think for a start, they should first understand their finances, right? So go and figure out their balance sheet, how much they earn, how much they spend, what are their major financial commitments, and how much they save each month. So I think that's baseline. First thing you need to do. Number two, and as a rule of thumb, they should set aside emergency funds, right, of 3 to 6 months worth of expenses.
1: Mm.
0: So if anything uncertain happens, you know, they have that buffer.
1: Okay.
0: Right? Number three, I think, like what we mentioned earlier, it's important to keep both present and future needs in view.
1: Right.
0: So that they build up their retirement savings over time. This can be in small amounts, you know, just so that towards when they reach their retirement age, they have the necessary retirement payouts that they need to run their essential expenses and don't become a burden for the future generation.
1: Yeah. Okay, so we've spoken about parents. Now we're talking about the children, the ones who are caught in the middle. So yeah. Could you give one or two pieces of good advice to someone caught in the middle? They have young kids and older parents. What would that advice be?
0: Very similar.
1: Very actually. Similar as well.
0: Very similar.
1: Okay. Yeah.
0: I still think they should start by understanding their finances first.
1: Yeah.
0: Right? After you understand your finance, you know, for members who are balancing many responsibilities, the planner, or rather not the planner, once you have that clarity, right, of the retirement needs, when that's clear, you are then able to consider the level of support that you can provide, whether it's to your parents or your children. So the starting point is the same.
1: Right.
0: Yeah.
1: Okay.
0: And then I think it's imperative that they have set aside emergency funds, right? And that's just in case
1: I guess
0: anything
1: it's
0: unexpected.
1: Yeah, I guess
0: happens.
1: It's important as well that parents and children communicate too. So
0: yeah.
1: Everyone's aware that in case there's a problem with money or there's enough money to go around, everyone's nice and relieved because you don't want a situation where suddenly an elderly parent comes and says, I'm heavily in debt, and then that throws everything into disarray.
0: Yeah, I was actually coming to that, and
1: I actually
0: thought that. So after you know, you do the things that I mentioned, understand the finances, and especially if you're supporting an elderly parent, then one of that thing is you probably should sit down with your parent and figure out, their expenses as well. So come to some kind of, talk to them, understand how much they need to run their essential expenses, their household.
1: And you could even offer some advice if you know that this is not the way you should be spending money as well. Maybe talk to them and advise them to cut back or curtail on some of those expenses.
0: That's right. To be a bit more prudent in their spending.
1: Yeah, because it's going to help everyone in the long run.
0: Yeah.
1: Gabriel, nice chat with you. Thank you. Gabriel Chen, who is the Senior Deputy Director, Retirement Savings Department at CPF Board. 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
1: 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But one is scarier than the other. We'll go behind the scenes of these films to reveal the supernatural events that happen on and off the film sets. Tune in with me, Colin Gomez, if you dare, this Saturday and Sunday at around 12 noon on Movie Magic, Money FM 89.3.
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1: These are your news headlines. I'm Jamit Singh. Five men have been arrested on Tuesday near Marina South Wharves for allegedly attempting to smuggle duty unpaid cigarettes. In a statement today, police and customs officers said they seized hundreds of cartons and packs of cigarettes during the operation. Four of the men are Indonesian nationals, while the fifth is Singaporean and is accused of helping transport the cigarettes. A Singapore-flagged vessel allegedly used in the smuggling operation will also be seized for investigations. Prime Minister Lawrence Wong says the threat of radicalization in Singapore has become more complex, with extremist influences now coming from a wider range of ideologies. Speaking at the 20th anniversary of the Harmony Centre, he said recent cases have involved young people influenced not only by Islamist extremism, but also by white supremacists and other extremist beliefs. Mr. Wong says Singapore must continue guarding against racial and religious intolerance, especially as overseas conflicts and online content can deepen divisions at home. He also launched a new interfaith toolkit aimed at helping people better understand different religions and build stronger ties across communities. Temasek Polytechnic has launched a new Formula One simulator to help students learn data analytics. Students can drive a virtual Marina Bay street circuit and compare their performance with real-world data from F1 driver Max Verstappen. The simulator tracks things like speed and steering, allowing students to analyze their lap and see where they can improve. The new Drive Lab will be used in classes from April next year and will also be open to visitors during TP's open house in January. In world news, attacks on ships near the Strait of Hormuz have surged, with at least 10 vessels targeted since October 11th. Security data shows 6 ships were attacked on Sunday alone, the highest daily figure since the US-Israeli war with Iran began. 2 seafarers are missing, while a container ship reportedly sank. There have been 23 attacks this month, nearly double the monthly average since the conflict began. The violence has disrupted a major route for global oil shipments. The International Maritime Organization says 24 seafarers have died in incidents near the strait since the war began. And finally, Netflix is cutting about 1,000 jobs, or roughly 6% of its workforce, as the streaming giant faces slower growth and pressure to deliver more hit shows. Several senior film and television executives are among those leaving. Staff in areas including technology, legal and human resources have also been affected. Netflix says the company remains strong but needs to be disciplined about where it puts its people and resources. The cuts come as audience engagement shows signs of slowing. Netflix shares are also down about 25% this year.
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2: It's the 15th of October and it's a Thursday.
0: Traffic.
2: There's an accident on the BKE towards the PIE after the PIE Changi. Avoid lane 1. And a vehicle has broken down on Loyang Avenue towards Tampines Expressway after Old Tampines Road. Lane 1 is affected.
0: If you see anything on the roads that we might have missed, send us a WhatsApp message at 8855-0893. But only when you're safely parked. 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
3: Thanks for joining us for the business report. I'm Ryan Huang. Taking a look at the latest on Wall Street, we've got stocks pulling back, pressured by losses in the artificial intelligence trade as investors react to hotter-than-expected consumer inflation data for September. The CPI numbers came in at 3.7%, in large part driven by higher gasoline prices. On top of that, investors were also concerned about the boring binge by tech companies. Helping us to unpack the latest is Michelle Schneider. She is the Chief Market Strategist at the Market Gauge Group. So lots to get into as we take a look at the latest session, which was a bit of a downer. We saw indexes were lower on the back of the hotter than expected inflation data. And this is where you have tech stocks taking a bit of a beating. What were your takeaways? Was this a bit of a speed bump for you, or are we finally starting to see cracks in the tech trade?
4: Well, you know, I have to go back to what I do best, which is really basically looking at charts and reading the charts, because that's really where you get all your information. I always say that price dictates the narrative. And last week we had a new high, or close to a new high, in semiconductors. It gapped up higher, and then for the next 2 days, it stayed very strong, and then it gapped down lower. And the reason why I'm talking about this is because what that leaves is something we call an island top, right? So this island top is often the end of a major trend, you can have it as an island bottom as well, by the way, which would be the reverse, the end of a long downtrend. And so that was really when I think people started to understand that there was trouble in paradise when it came to the chip and the semiconductor space. And just as I said, that the price dictates the narrative, now here we are, Ryan, seeing the stories about great debt. And of course, you know, now, and especially in the neocloud stocks like CoreWeave and Nebius, they've gotten killed. Even NVIDIA today closed below its 50-day moving average, which is significant. So to answer your question, it was a long way to answer the question, but to answer the question is that when you have that type of scenario, and it's October, where we've had some really classic, horrific down moves. I mean, let's talk about 2008, 1987, 1929, all of which were tops of markets for a while. You have to say, is this just a blip, or is this the start of something bigger? And that's where you have to look at what's happening right now. Yes, we have high inflation. We have fears of higher interest rates. The yields are higher. Oil prices don't look like they're going down. And this weakness in tech is certainly going to be, in terms of earnings, a future concern, because the higher the yields are, future earnings are less valuable in today's dollars. So whatever we're seeing now, this could get worse. I'm not saying that's a guarantee, but I wouldn't be so buy the dip until we start to see some of the fundamentals shift.
3: So let's unpack what you talk about. And this is where the tech companies have been on a bit of a boring binge. And with where interest rates are going, is there a lot of concern on the front where these companies could be even more vulnerable in the near future?
4: Well, absolutely. Not that I think this is the dot-com bubble, but it's always good to look at history and see where the parallels are. And we know back then you had every company pretty much put a dot-com at the end of their name. And just for that reason, they rallied. And then eventually the bubble hit. But what happened with the bubble was not the end of dot-com, was that so many of these companies didn't have any real balance sheets. They could not withstand debt. They could not stand high interest rates. And so most of them went by the wayside. And of course, we know the few strong ones survived. And I think the same thing is going to happen here. We have so many companies that have jumped into the AI space, or have announced that they're in the AI space, whether it's from the memory standpoint, or whether it's the actual hardware or the infrastructure. And they've just been raising money and spending money and borrowing money, thinking this would never go away. And here we are. Only the strong will survive.
3: All right. Another point that you brought was inflation. And that's where we had the latest numbers come out for September. 3.7%, a large part driven by higher gasoline prices. Mish, what are the ripple effects you're seeing right now? What's happening in the consumer space?
4: Well, besides the fact that we really haven't seen any closure to what's happening in Iran, and the stories come out fast and furiously, the Strait of Hormuz is open, no, it's closed, oh, we've made a deal, no, we haven't made a deal. We know that at this point there hasn't been any fundamental change.
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1: It is World Mental Health Day today, and we're going to dive into a powerful new SCWO-JCU joint study revealing the hidden mental illness pressures facing Singapore's midlife women, workplace stress, caregiving, family demands, and what needs to change right now. This vital conversation today, joining me is the CEO of the Singapore Council of Women's Organizations, Ko Yan Pin, and Dr. Sherry Ah, the James Cook University Singapore researcher working on this study. Ladies, good morning.
2: Very good morning.
1: Welcome to Money FM.
2: Very good morning.
3: Thank you for having us.
1: Happy Mental Health Day.
2: Yes, yes. Happy Mental Health Day.
1: How's your mental health today? How are you guys feeling?
2: I was a little bit stressed out because I was running a bit behind time, but now I'm great.
1: How about you, Sherry?
3: My anxiety meter is ticking.
1: Is your anxiety based on moving being here on the radio show?
3: Yes. It's first time, so.
1: Yeah, there you go. Yeah. Well, we're great. It's great to have both of you with us today and celebrating this day. Of course, not only women have mental health requirements and have challenges, but specifically you worked on a study for the Singapore mm-hmm. Council of Women's Organizations mm-hmm. with James Cook University mm-hmm. Singapore to look at some issues around women's mental health.
2: Yes.
1: Set up the study for us and what you were hoping to look for
2: yes.
1: and find.
2: Thanks, Glenn. Well, we did this study specifically wanting to look at mental health of women, but a very specific target group as well. We were wanting to find out more about the midlife women's mental health. Mm-hmm. And when we say midlife women, we're talking about women between 40 to 59 years old. So these were the women in our study.
1: Okay.
2: And this is actually a growing group. If we look at our population right now, women in this midlife section actually is the majority.
1: Because of the aging population.
2: Exactly. So it's the way our demographic has shifted. So actually midlife women or women between the ages of 40 to 59 yeah. now form the majority. And we wanted them to go in and study and look at what were their perceptions, how are their attitudes like surrounding their own mental well-being, and whether or not, what are their attitudes toward also seeking help? Because I think over the years, the interest and the attention on mental health has grown tremendously.
1: Yeah.
2: We see a lot of efforts on the ground these days as well. Especially also for the younger audience, for the younger people, right? The youths. There are a lot of talks about mental health for youths. And then we've started to see shifts in also looking at mental health of the older group, so the elderly people. Hmm. But what about the people right in the middle, you know, who form the biggest section of our population? And a lot of these women in this section are who we call the sandwich generation, which is why SCWO has an interest to look at exactly what they're going through, if there are any gaps there, anything we can do to advocate for them, or to bring in support for them in a bigger way, like, because of the multiple type of hats that they wear, the different stresses that they have in their life at this point in time.
1: Now, both of you are way under that demographic of 40 to 59 years old.
2: Well,
1: so
2: that's very kind of you.
1: I know that you are just only going to have to talk to us about what the research said and not personal experience. But Dr. Sherry Ao, let's go with you right now from James Cook University, researcher working on the project. Give us a high level of what you were looking at when you set out with this. I know there were 500 women involved, right,
3: yep,
1: in the survey?
3: Approximately, yes.
1: Yeah.
3: So like Yan Ping said, we really wanted to have a overview of what women are currently feeling and experiencing. How would they think about, you know, mental health services in Singapore? Whether they would actually, who they would seek help from if they required help?
1: Mm.
3: And also what their perceptions of, you know, hey, if I have a mental health illness, what would I feel about myself? How would I think about myself? And I think we found that, you know, the stigma of mental health is still quite pervasive, despite all the awareness campaigns, mental health campaigns that we've seen in the last decade
1: yeah.
3: or so.
1: Yeah.
3: But it's still pretty pervasive, which shows that, you know, sometimes it's internalized. It's not easy to change the way we think, even though we know that, you know, it's getting more common. The participants in our sample, majority, they agreed that, you know, it's much more common to have people around them seeking mental help. They also agreed that their loved ones, if they needed mental help, their loved ones would support them in seeking mental help. But there's still the internalized stigma that's sort of a barrier. Quite a sizable portion, about 50-60%, they still felt that, you know, oh, if I have a mental health concern, it says something bad about myself. I'm weak.
1: Sherry, is this group of people that you were looking at, of women, are they working in the home, stay-at-home working moms? Are they professionals working in offices?
3: Oh, we've had a range, quite a nice range. So we have people who are full-time employees. About half of the sample are full-time employees, some are part-time, self-employed, as well as retired.
1: Yes. Married, single, with kids, without kids?
3: Quite a broad...
1: Everything.
3: Broad. Yes.
1: Everything.
2: Have you seen quite a bit of them, majority are the married couples, married individuals, and then they are also divorced, and then there are also the some who are just living with their children without the spouse. So so there's actually quite a nice cross-section of the society that we have today. And looking at many of these women who responded, forming the majority are women who are actually currently employed, working, and they have responsibilities all over. So from work, the stress that comes from work, the family, which is why I think from the study we saw that the top stresses that these women in this age group, they were facing, the top stress was actually work. Number one was work-related stress. Number two was family.
1: So from that, meaning... what they're actually doing in the office, the relationships in the office, their job, or is it how they're juggling work with outside work?
2: I suppose, because I think we didn't ask specifically what was it about work, but we told them to rank in terms of what they thought was the main stress factors, and workplace came out number one. And then right after that, very close second is family. Yeah. So I suppose it just reflects that in this current day and age, right, a lot of the women are basically juggling a lot, which we spoke about earlier, right? You're juggling the work part and then you're juggling the home front. And I think at the work, we know then there's a lot of other issues that you need to deal with, you know, whether or not it is the demands of your work itself, dealing with relationships at workplaces, managing bosses, managing teams. So it's, you know, very complicated these days in the workplace. And with technology, with how things are advancing so quickly. So for a lot of the women, I think we are also trying to make sure that we stay relevant in the workplace and then, you know, we do our best. But at the same time, we can't help but have this, you know, problem in our head thinking about, okay, while I'm at work, what's happening at home? So we can't help but think about what's going on at home front. So I thought this was something that really reflected the reality. So it's not, I don't think it was surprising for us. I think for us, for Sherry and I, when we looked at the findings, we were not surprised that these were the top stressors. Yeah, it's just I guess, confirms that this is an area that women really need to figure out how to, you know, I don't think you can find a way to really balance things. But we just need to realize that there's so many things that's going on in a woman's life. And we've not even talked about the fact that a lot of these women in this age group are also dealing with physical changes, biological changes in their body.
1: Perimenopause type things.
2: Yeah, yeah, right. So all that, I guess, it just adds on to the whole level of stress that we're dealing with.
1: Yeah, thanks for that, Yanpin. Sherry, when you look at the participants in this study, from what I read, it also showed a higher prevalence of symptoms consistent with depression, anxiety. I mean, you know, some of these are very heavy and medically important challenges that they have. You talked earlier about how some were hesitant to get help. What did the study tell you about just what their level of ability to reach out and try to do something positive to work on these symptoms?
3: So I think, like, first and foremost, we want to clarify and be upfront that these are just sort of symptoms of anxiety, symptoms of depression, but it's not a diagnostic tool. So this is just like...
1: That's an important thing to mention.
3: Exactly. Yeah. So, and the thing about mental health, so your question, going back to your question, was what might affect their ability to seek help? Right. So when we talk about help seeking, there's a lot, actually we don't really see it, but if you break it down, there are lots of components or segments to help seeking. First is awareness. Do I know that I need help? And I found that a lot of the participants may not actually recognize when a symptom might be serious enough, especially for mental health, when it might be serious enough to actually need to seek help. Right. I came on here and I was like, yeah, I know, I'm anxiety, I'm anxious. And anxiety is such a normal thing to feel. But when
1: not necessarily a bad thing, too,
3: yes,
1: right?
3: It's not.
1: A little bit of pressure, a little bit of stress drives us, right?
3: Yes,
1: but
3: exactly.
1: It's when it gets to be
2: a level
1: too
2: that's
1: much,
2: too much.
1: That, you know, people shut down.
3: Yes.
1: Yeah.
3: So Definitely, I definitely agree with you. It would be, when is anxiety helpful? And then when is anxiety crippling? When does anxiety interfere with my ability to perform my day-to-day tasks?
1: Yeah.
3: So it's that line of, you know, it's okay, it's manageable, and when is it too much? And most people would sort of like look at themselves and say, yeah, I think I can handle it, you know, but is there a line? With physical illness, it might be a bit clearer, like, oh, I have a headache, I have a fever. There's some symptoms that would say, okay, yeah, I do need to see a doctor. Yeah. I can't self-medicate. With mental health, it's not so clear. Yeah. So the first step, awareness. Mm. Second step, like I mentioned, was that stigma, right? Should I? What would it say about me if I admit to having a mental health condition or mental health concern? And so we're kind of shifting the conversation to diagnosis, to a more process or spectrum, to acknowledge that, you know, everybody does might need help. Doesn't mean when you seek help, it is a bad thing. It says something about you. There's a label behind it. So having to normalize that everybody needs help sometimes can actually increase our confidence in ourselves.
0: For the full conversation and more podcasts, visit moneyfm893.sg.

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1: These are your news headlines. I'm Jamit Singh. The haze has worsened further by midday despite the rain, with the 24-hour PSI in Western Singapore reaching a new high for the year. At noon today, the PSI in the west climbed to 212, remaining in the very unhealthy range. Readings elsewhere were still unhealthy, spanning from 128 in the north to 194 in central Singapore. Hourly PM 2.5 levels also remain elevated or high across the island. Central Singapore recorded the highest reading at 161, down from 197 at 10 a.m, while the other regions saw levels rise compared with earlier in the morning. Meanwhile, Singapore is still keeping its options open on whether to take action against companies under the Transboundary Haze Pollution Act. Sustainability and the Environment Minister Grace Fu says authorities are collecting and reviewing data before deciding what action, if any, to take. The law can apply when the PSI remains in the unhealthy range in any part of Singapore for 24 hours or more. Ms. Fu says Singapore's offer to assist Indonesia remains on the table. Gold prices have fallen sharply after hotter-than-expected U.S. inflation revived expectations of another interest rate hike. The precious metal dropped as much as 2.1% to around $4,070 an ounce. Silver, platinum and palladium also declined. Fresh data showed U.S. consumer prices rose 0.6% in September, the biggest monthly increase in 5 months. Higher U.S. interest rates tend to weigh on gold and can also affect currencies and financial markets globally, including in Singapore. Ukraine has accused the United States of helping Russia by failing to warn Kiev of incoming missile strikes and restricting battlefield communications. President Volodymyr Zelensky says the lack of warnings is completely unjust. 15 people were killed in the latest Russian attacks, while strikes on energy facilities left parts of Kyiv without power. Ukraine also reported slower speeds on its Starlink satellite system, affecting military drones. Elon Musk says any restrictions on the military's Starshield system are controlled by Washington, not SpaceX. President Donald Trump has denied threatening to withhold intelligence on Russian missile launches. In South Korea, education authorities are planning to inspect the glasses of every candidate at this year's college entrance exam to guard against cheating. This after two suspected cheating attempts involving smart glasses were detected at universities this month. In one instance, a candidate was found wearing a smart device equipped with AI functions. A week later, another candidate admitted to wearing smart glasses for a maths-based exam. With the National College Entrance Exam scheduled for November 19, officials are now exploring how to prevent candidates from using technology to cheat.
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0: Weather.
2: The skies are cloudy at the moment, but do expect rain happening this afternoon. Now, temperatures will range between 32 degrees Celsius and 25 degrees Celsius. Meanwhile, looking at the air quality across all five regions in Singapore, it's currently sitting in the unhealthy range, so do hydrate yourselves and mask up if needed.
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0: Traffic.
2: Okay, the roads are looking pretty clear at the moment, so do buckle up, stick to the speed limits and do drive safely.
0: If you see anything on the roads that we might have missed, send us a WhatsApp message at 8855-0893, but only when you're safely parked. 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A clear look at the stories shaping Singapore and the world, from current affairs to business and industry, through sharp conversations and fresh perspectives, understand what's driving change. 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
4: Good afternoon. It's Thursday, the 15th of October. You're listening to Reset with me, Lin Lee, on Money FM 89.3. Now, we had some rain this morning and and I was hoping it might help clear the haze. But looking at the readings, we're still waiting for that relief, huh? At last check, the hourly PM2.5 reading in the central area is 161, with readings across the island ranging from 99 in the north to 161 in the central area, as I mentioned. Now, the 24-hour PSI is at 194 in the central area and higher still in the west at 212. Well, if you've been out and about today, how is it looking where you are? You can text me on 8855-0893. That's 8855-0893 and let me know. I was driving earlier this morning in the rain and was actually hoping for much clearer skies, but oh well. Now, speaking about driving, I'm going to take you back a few years. Yeah, more like decades, to the very first car I owned. I was a student then. Anyway, the car was a second-hand Saab 900 Turbo Coupe. It's a baby blue in color, probably made in the late 80s. Oh, I just loved that car. You don't see many of those on the roads these days. Saab cars are no longer made. But there's another side to that familiar Swedish name, defense and security. And the man leading Saab Singapore is joining me on Sweet Talk today, our leadership segment. Chun Chau Chu struggled in school, but went on to become an SAF Merit Scholar, studied at Imperial College London, and helped develop a new generation of warships for Singapore's Navy. I'm really curious about those turning points. Who saw something in him? And when did he begin to see it himself? We'll get to know him. Chun Chau Chu, country head of Saab Singapore, joining me on Sweet Talk today, our leadership segment. Chun Chau

0: side of that name. Chu Chun Chow is country manager of Saab Singapore, the Swedish defense and security company. But his own journey is quite something. He struggled through school, but went on to become an SAF merit scholar, studied at Imperial College London, and helped develop Singapore's little mission vessels. I'm Lin Lee, and you're listening to Sweet Talk on Money FM 89.3. Chun Chow, welcome to Money FM. Welcome to the studio.
1: Thank you so much, Lin, for having me at the studio, and good afternoon to the listener out there.
0: Chun Chow, by the way, have you ever driven a Saab?
1: No. Saab okay. cars are pretty good and expensive during the time when I saw them, in Singapore.
0: Right. Yeah. So when I was a student, I drove a very, very nice Saab. It was in very good condition. It was a classic car, you know, that sort of... almost triangular in shape, very aerodynamic looking, and it's baby blue. And I remember it was a manual car too, so it was really fun to drive. Now, anyway, coming back to you, looking at your CV today, I don't think anyone would guess that school wasn't exactly your strong suit growing up. Mm-hmm. What were you like as a student? Were you someone who really struggled with schoolwork, or were you just more interested in other things?
1: When I was young, I really did very badly in school. I was a very hardworking child. Mm-hmm. I guess at the time, I believe I have some kind of dyslexia. Mm. That's why I tend to learn things a little slower. You know, during my time, 30, 40 years ago, we don't quite go for this kind of check to see whether I have some learning difficulty or disability. So I worked very hard, but somehow my result didn't show.
0: Okay.
1: And I think besides academically, I'm weak. You know, I come from a very humble family background.
0: Right.
1: You know, I have some
0: Nothing
1: family
0: wrong with that.
1: Financial challenges at home. Right. You know, my parents, we are a family of five.
0: Right.
1: Yeah, three brothers. In fact, I have a twin brother.
0: Wow.
1: Yes,
0: okay.
1: Yeah, and one elder brother.
0: Identical twins.
1: Wow. Yeah. So my brother did slightly better than me. You know, okay. I was last in the whole cohort of 164, and he was second last. So slightly better than me.
0: Okay. So school wasn't exactly bringing out the best in you. Mm-hmm. Was there anyone who saw potential in you at that age, even when your results were not showing it?
1: Yeah, and in fact, at some point, I do quite a fair bit of a part-time job, and to help, of course, support my family. And at the time, I remember when I was in set two, going mm-hmm. to set three, you know, every year I nearly failed. Okay. But at set two, I was at the brink of thinking whether should I just quit school and start to work.
0: How did your parents react to your results?
1: My mom was like sort of asking me, am I sure? And at that time, I have a very good secondary school teacher.
0: Right.
1: My teacher sort of believed in me and keep pushing me.
0: Wow.
1: So I scraped through to set three, and somehow I did better in set three and set four. Get my O-levels result out, and I managed to qualify to the polytechnic. So I must say that my teacher really helped turn me around.
0: You still remember this teacher?
1: Yeah.
0: Her name or his name?
1: Tan Ming Juat.
0: Wow.
1: Yeah, in fact, when she retired from school 2-3 years ago, I did a surprise visit to see her.
0: Aww.
1: In school, and you know, gave her 30 stock of roses.
0: Mm,
1: yeah, because she has been working in a school for 30 years.
0: She must have been so surprised.
1: Yeah. But I was surprised when she brought me to her laboratory, and there was this old newspaper article talking about me and my brother struggling mm-hmm. to school, mm-hmm. and eventually we got on to a scholarship and joined the SAF. That old article was stuck under the glass, you know, the glass table.
0: Of her
1: turned
0: table.
1: Yellow, and it, she said that she has been using that to inspire her student.
0: Wow.
1: In fact, I was touched by her.
0: Oh, wow.
1: Yeah, so we still do keep in touch.
0: Hmm. Wow. Okay. I understand that things were difficult at home mm-hmm. At a time. Your father's business was struggling. Your mom had some medical expenses to deal with as well. How much did all of that weigh on you growing up?
1: My parents has always tried to hide their challenges from us.
0: Mm-hmm.
1: But I could see through the challenges that they face. You know, it's not easy because my mom is was helping my dad with the business. And, you know, throughout the entire life that I was with her, mm-hmm. most of the time she was sick from tumor. Mm-hmm.

0: to cancer, and she eventually passed on 25 years ago when I was 25. So yeah, this year I'm 50. Time flies. And you know, looking at the medical view coming up, and therefore, you know, it was quite a painful sight to see. You know, when I'm away, when I came back, I would see her, you know, bored and getting weak. The next moment, she recover, and you know, it's that cycle that has been running through for, you know, 15, 20 years. So
1: that's a lot for a young person to deal with. Right?
0: But I would say that although, you know, we come from a humble, poor family, my dad and my mom didn't have many things to offer to us materially, but they have inspired me. In fact, both of them has been my inspiration and to where am I today, giving me life values that has guided me all the way
1: to
0: today.
1: Wonderful. Yeah. Now, somewhere along the way, things began to change. Mm. And there's a story about your scholarship interview that I particularly like. Apparently, when the SAF scholarship interview panel asked where you wanted to study, you said England. And your reason was that you'd failed English and wanted to improve it. Is that really what happened?
0: Yeah, at that time, in fact, I joined the Singapore Armed Forces, in particular the Republic of Singapore Navy, right after my diploma, because I want to start a career and I just want to work. And for me, my life skill has been, I find that I have that niche in interacting with people and leading people, and therefore it was a natural choice to join the Singapore Armed Forces. And I wasn't prepared for the interview because I just want to start work.
1: Okay.
0: And I think due to my military performance, they decided to haul me up for interview. So I went there with no expectation. The cohort that's joining, that was with me for the interview, they were much better academically. So I didn't have any hope. So I went in, you know, very frank. Perhaps because of my frankness, my openness, you know, that sort of caught their
1: attention. Refreshing, yes.
0: Yeah,
1: I
0: and I guess perhaps they saw something in me that I didn't realize.
1: Do you remember their reaction?
0: They were surprised. They went back to look at their records. You know, I noticed they were flipping the records, and they saw my, you know, my PSLE result was horrendous. My secondary school result was really bad, and I failed my English. But of course, along the way, I retook my English and I managed to pass.
1: Oh.
0: Yeah.
1: And then you found yourself at Imperial College London.
0: Yeah,
1: fantastic.
0: Yes.
1: And coming from a polytechnic background in those days, what was that experience like?
0: I would say it was quite a cultural shock for me because I came from a neighborhood school, went to the polytechnic. You know, when I took my bus to Ngee Ann Poly, I still remember, took the journey past the very top junior colleges like Hwa Chong and National Junior College. And I always tell myself that these people, they're just too smart. You know, my English is, you know, one subject was D7 and they can get six subjects for 6 points, minus 2 points, you know, 4 points.
1: Oh,
0: and
1: eight.
0: Then lo and behold, now I was in Imperial College studying together with them. So I think, you know, I noticed that they are smart. You know, I have many to learn from them.
1: Mm-hmm.
0: At the same time, I had a very unique background compared with most of them.
1: Mm-hmm.
0: And it became interesting that I was very different from them.
1: Mm.
0: So, yeah, and yes, we interacted. The first year, I struggled a little bit.
1: Mm-hmm.
0: But eventually, I played enough. I still graduate with a first class honours.
1: Wow,
0: not too bad.
1: Wow.
0: Yeah, and I had lots of fun.
1: I imagine that was must have been quite a leap. What did you find hardest? Was it the academic work, being away from home, or something you had not expected?
0: I think it was a very enjoyable moment during my time in UK. I didn't quite have to struggle because I guess, you know, I started working when I was very young.
1: Mm-hmm.
0: I, you know, in the Navy, we travel, we move around. So for me to adapt in another country, it wasn't difficult. In fact, I thought, you know, I was able to be with, you know, my cohort and sharing my different life skills, my life experience with them to make that whole cohort a lot more interesting.
1: Wow.
0: Yeah. Okay. So, you know, most of them, they came from almost perfect family, perfect results.
1: Well-to-do
0: families. Yeah, and they were more scholarly. They study a lot while I play quite a fair bit. And I recall that, you know, when I first joined, they found me a little strange, a little different. And in fact, one of them said that, you know, "Ah, Chun Chao, you are so strange. You are abnormal." You know,
1: abnormal.
0: In a casual way. So I replied to this girl that, "You know, you are the top 1% of the Singapore cohort. You are abnormal. I am normal. I'm among the average of Singaporeans." So, and I think I still remember one of my classmates, you know, just happened that I was always with her for project works and stuff. And when she graduated, she wrote me a card. Wow. And she said that, you know, "Thank you for being part of the cohort. You have taught me life is more than just studying. There are a lot more we can do. And you have certainly changed my perspective about what life was all about." So I was pretty touched and surprised
1: nice
0: for that small little card from her.
1: Wow. And when you returned to Singapore, your career eventually took another rather interesting turn, right? You became involved in developing the Republic of Singapore Navy's littoral mission vessels. Mm-hmm. Now, shipbuilding isn't necessarily what comes to mind when we think of an SAF scholar. Yeah. How did you end up doing that?
0: I wouldn't say I'm a scholar. Scholar sounds like, you know, someone who is very good in academic. I'm more of a doer. And I think for me, I was lucky that I was put into a grooming post. Mm-hmm. I was able to see the Navy do plenty of things at a very early stage of my career. Mm-hmm. And after a while, you know, I'm someone who gets bored easily. I become uncomfortable when I am too comfortable.
1: Oh.
0: And I thought I wanted to do something different, given my engineering knowledge, my naval operation experience, and understanding about operations. I thought, you know, why don't I volunteer to run a shipbuilding program? We don't build ships all the time.
1: Mm.
0: So I decided to take a path that's less traveled, you know, instead of going through the corporate ladder, rising up to the various appointments. So I committed myself to 8 over years running that program, the projects. And I want to design a ship that could solve many wicked problems that the sailors face today, as well as the Navy.
1: Mm-hmm.
0: So I was attracted to that, and I continued to stay on. And in fact, I still remember at the time, the Chief of Navy at the time was telling me, if I ask you to do this job, I need you to see it through.
1: Mm.
0: I told him that I will see it through, regardless of anything. So, and I managed to see it through, and yeah, we still catch up, the former Chief of Navy, and we do talk about that.
1: Yeah, that's quite a specialized field to find yourself in. What was it about the work that appealed to you?
0: I think that is that ability to make a difference by designing. And it's not just designing the ship, it's also how you operate the ship, to fundamentally change the way you operate the ship, design it correctly so that we can solve wicked problems for the Navy and for the sailors. And the ability to work with multiple stakeholders from across the industry. And in fact, you know, we have easily 15 key suppliers from 10 over countries coming together to work. And my role sometimes was about managing relationship, getting different parties focusing on different things towards a common goal, and communications, interpersonal relations.
1: Mm.
0: I think these are soft skills that I have learned, you know, during my childhood time as a, you know, teenager working various part time, and many things. And these are soft skills and a different leadership style that you need to put in place to drive a shipbuilding program.
1: Something
0: like this.
1: That's very important, actually.
0: Yes.
1: Okay, correct me if I'm wrong, okay, Chun Chao. I read that you actually drew inspiration from Steve Jobs introducing the iPad when you were working on these vessels. Now, I've got to ask, what does an iPad have to do with a warship?
0: That was a long time ago. That was like 16 years ago. I remember 2010.
1: Mm-hmm.
0: At the time, you know, after dinner, I was surfing the YouTube. And at the time, I was trying to think, what kind of ship do I need to design?
1: Mm-hmm.
0: And some of the requirements of the ship was very stringent, that we have no real answer.
1: Mm-hmm.
0: We need to design a ship that that is highly flexible and configurable. Mm-hmm. Mm-hmm. And we need to design a ship that is very easy to operate with very lean crew. So I was thinking, what exactly is the idea and the concept? And I chanced upon this YouTube video about Steve Jobs introducing iPad to the world for the first time.
1: Right.
0: And, you know, he introduced iPad, talked about how configurable the iPad was mm-hmm. by installing different applications. You turn the iPad to various things. So easy to use that you when you buy an iPad, you do not need to even have a user menu. Mm. You just touch, you just play around and you know how to do. I thought that was exactly what I should be doing in designing a ship that is highly flexible and configurable. You put in different mission payload and you can turn the ship into various missions.
1: Mm.
0: So easy to operate, so easy to use that you need just need a very lean crew to operate. So that was that eureka moment. And,
1: wow.
0: and I have been using that concept, the ideas of how iPad is being designed in designing the ship. So it was fascinating. And sometimes you need that eureka moment. After dinner YouTube video that gave you that inspiration.
1: An iPad and a warship. Who would have thought you can put those two things in the same sentence before, you know? And how did that thinking influence the way you approached the design or how you work today?
0: Yeah, I think if you look at smart devices, even until today, you know, they are still the device that everybody use. And one of the key is that the platform, the device mm-hmm. are designed for future use, not just for today. And when we were doing the designing of ship, we need to know that the ship, once you design, is going to operate for the next 30 years.
1: It's true.
0: And you can't be designing something for today. You need to design something for the future. So that idea, that concept about configurability, that flexibility, becomes an inspiration. And in fact, many products out there in this world, including my company, you know, we as a defense and security company, we focus on software design system rather than hardware design system that you can only do one thing.
1: Yeah. So when you were developing something that complex, you know, a naval vessel, there must be plenty, you know, of differing opinions, right? Can you remember a particularly difficult decision you had to make?
0: I think it's some are a little sensitive. I couldn't share. But I think when designing a ship, because there's so many moving parts, there are like hundreds of equipments and tens of thousands of components on a ship. Every small movement could result in a lot of differences and challenges. Mm-hmm. I think the key about managing complex project, even complex work, is that there is no, I always tell people, you know, when there's a problem, there is never a perfect solution. So problem solving is about finding a solution that result in new problem that's most manageable. So as a person running the program, the key is about managing resources, handling problems, and finding a new problem that is most manageable. Because if a problem has got a perfect solution, then it would not have been a problem in the first place. And therefore, the approach in solving wicked problem is really about understanding your resources, the challenges, the concept, and eventually arriving at a solution that is most manageable.
1: Okay. Junjoy, you spent a substantial part of your career in the military. Then came another big change. What prompted you to leave the military and move into the corporate world?
0: Okay. You asked me, I love the Navy. I love working in the Navy. I love to be in the SAF. But like I said earlier, I'm someone, when I'm too comfortable, I feel
1: bored.
0: Uncomfortable.
1: Yes.
0: And I wanted to try something different. So after spending 23 years in the Navy, I thought I would have another 23 years before I retire. So why not I could start a different career and give a try. So I decided, you know, to leave my comfort zone, and a lot of things that I learned in the Navy becomes useful. Mm-hmm. I transited to A-Star as a chief data officer and director of digital transformation to help A-Star, a 6,000 strong organization, to transform. And I think part of these skills were because when I was doing the shipbuilding program, it becomes useful. You know, transformation, leadership, how do you push and make changes to make a an organization better. Mm. And in fact, when I was running a shipbuilding program, I was a customer of SAP.
1: Oh, yeah, I see.
0: That's how I ended up there. So when I left the Navy, they asked me to join.
1: Right,
0: it took me 2 years and consistent asking by SAP that I eventually decided, okay, after 23 plus 2 years mm-hmm. with the public service, you know, it's a chance to go to a MNC. Why not?
1: Yes.
0: In fact, before I left the Navy, I spoke with a few people.
1: Mm.
0: I told them that I want to work in the private sector because, you know, that's where, you know, and in the MNC.
1: Right.
0: And many people told me, you know, you're a civil servant. You are a very civil servant kind of person. I don't think you will survive in a private company, let alone an MNC. I told them, no, I'm still going to try and make it some days. Mm. And lo and behold, I've been with the Swedish company for 5.5 years.
1: Yep, and you're now leading SAP's Singapore operations.
0: Yes.
1: What's been the toughest part of that responsibility?
0: I think I truly enjoy the whole process working in a Swedish company.
1: Mm-hmm.
0: I think the toughest part, or the most interesting part as well, is how do I connect with my colleague in Sweden and bring, you know, the company into Singapore and expand, understanding the Swedish ways of working. Mm. And I truly enjoy that period because Swedish are really very nice people, peace-loving, mm-hmm. you know, calm, consensus kind of thing. But the difficulty is that the style of working in Singapore, you know, the leadership style that I learned in the SAF, in A-Star, has to be tweaked a little bit.
1: Mm-hmm.
0: They are flat structure, matrix reporting.
1: Mm-hmm.
0: And I realized that I need to learn how to lead when I'm not fully in charge.
1: Mm.
0: So this is something that I've learned, and I coin it as a matrix leadership.
1: Wow.
0: How do you lead when you need consensus and nobody is fully in charge and you need to bring everybody to a common goal and you know, create a conversation to bring everyone towards a shared vision.
1: That's right. Chun-Chow, we spent quite a bit of time talking about your career, your past, but Sweet Talk is also about getting to know the person behind the job title.
0: Mm-hmm.
1: So when you're not working, what do you enjoy doing? Is there something about you that might surprise your colleagues?
0: Okay, I'm a very active person, so I play football once or twice a week, and I do go to gym. I go running. I go swimming. I try to do Pilates and yoga and all kinds of things to keep fit. So, but that is pretty much predictable because people know that I've been a very active person since I was young. But I have got a very strange hobby,
1: which is
0: I collect very old phones.
1: Wow! Okay.
0: Really old phones. And
1: what do you do with them?
0: Yeah, I just collect them.
1: Okay.
0: You know, some of the phones are 100 over years old.
1: Wow!
0: And in fact, my group of phones that I like most.
1: You mean analog phones?
0: Analog phones.
1: Wow.
0: They are way before dial. They are kind of stick crank phone. And in fact, I have those phones that was 1876, the first phone that was invented. It was built by Swedish.
1: Wow,
0: and Ericsson.
1: Okay.
0: And they are still working.
1: How coincidental.
0: Yeah, and I also like gramophone.
1: Wow.
0: You know, and a music box, and I have lots of them at home.
1: Very interesting.
0: Yeah, and in fact, this year is the 150 years of invention of telephone.
1: Wow.
0: Yeah,
1: okay. And you would know that because you collect them.
0: Yeah.
1: Okay, Chun-Chow, we've run out of time, but I'm going to squeeze in one last question.
0: Okay.
1: Want to bring you back to the boy we talked about at the very beginning, the one who struggled through school and probably had no idea what lay ahead. If you could sit down with that younger version of yourself today, what would you tell him?
0: I would tell him to be more confident. Yeah, and he has got a very good childhood, I would say. Although, yes, you know, there were struggles, there were failures. But I think the failures of him and the struggle of him has made him a lot stronger, resilient to what he is today. And I think he should thank his parents. Yeah.
1: Wow. You know, from a struggling in school to becoming a scholar with the SAF, helping develop Singapore's naval vessels, and now leading SAP Singapore, it's certainly been quite a journey, Chun-Chow. Thank you so much for coming into the studio and sharing your story with us.
0: Thank you, Lee. Thanks for having me in the studio.
1: We've been listening to Chu Chun-Chow, Country Manager of SAP Singapore, joining me on Sweet Talk. I'm Lin Lee, and this is Money FM 89.3.
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4: These are your news headlines. I'm Jamit Singh. The haze has worsened further by midday despite the rain, with the 24-hour PSI in Western Singapore reaching a new high for the year. At noon today, the PSI in the west climbed to 212, remaining in the very unhealthy range. Readings elsewhere were still unhealthy, spanning from 128 in the north to 194 in central Singapore. Hourly PM 2.5 levels also remain elevated or high across the island. Central Singapore recorded the highest reading at 161, down from 197 at 10 a.m, while the other regions saw levels rise compared with earlier in the morning. Meanwhile, Singapore is still keeping its options open on whether to take action against companies under the Transboundary Haze Pollution Act. Sustainability and the Environment Minister Grace Fu says authorities are collecting and reviewing data before deciding what action, if any, to take. The law can apply when the PSI remains in the unhealthy range in any part of Singapore for 24 hours or more. Ms. Fu says Singapore's offer to assist Indonesia remains on the table. Gold prices have fallen sharply after hotter than expected US inflation revived expectations of another interest rate hike. The precious metal dropped as much as 2.1% to around $4,070 an ounce. Silver, platinum and palladium also declined. Fresh data showed US consumer prices rose 0.6% in September, the biggest monthly increase in 5 months. Higher US interest rates tend to weigh on gold and can also affect currencies and financial markets globally, including in Singapore. Ukraine has accused the United States of helping Russia by failing to warn Kiev of incoming missile strikes and restricting battlefield communications. President Volodymyr Zelensky says the lack of warnings is completely unjust. 15 people were killed in the latest Russian attacks, while strikes on energy facilities left parts of Kyiv without power. Ukraine also reported slower speeds on its Starlink satellite system, affecting military drones. Elon Musk says any restrictions on the military's Starshield system are controlled by Washington, not SpaceX. President Donald Trump has denied threatening to withhold intelligence on Russian missile launches. In South Korea, education authorities are planning to inspect the glasses of every candidate at this year's college entrance exam to guard against cheating. This after two suspected cheating attempts involving smart glasses were detected at universities this month. In one instance, a candidate was found wearing a smart device equipped with AI functions. A week later, another candidate admitted to wearing smart glasses for a maths-based exam. With the National College Entrance Exam scheduled for November 19, officials are now exploring how to prevent candidates from using technology to cheat.
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3: If you see anything on the roads that we might have missed, send us a WhatsApp message at 8855-0893, but only when you're safely parked. 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
7: Thanks for joining us for the business report. I'm Ryan Huang. Taking a look at the latest on Wall Street, we've got stocks pulling back, pressured by losses in the artificial intelligence trade as investors react to hotter-than-expected consumer inflation data for September. The CPI numbers came in at 3.7%, in large part driven by higher gasoline prices. On top of that, investors were also concerned about the borrowing binge by tech companies. Helping us to unpack the latest is Michelle Schneider. She is the Chief Market Strategist at the Market Gauge Group. So lots to get into as we take a look at the latest session, which was a bit of a downer. We saw indexes were lower on the back of the hotter than expected inflation data. And this is where you have tech stocks taking a bit of a beating. What were your takeaways? Was this a bit of a speed bump for you, or are we finally starting to see cracks in the tech tree?
8: Well, you know, I have to go back to what I do best, which is really basically looking at charts and reading the charts, because that's really where you get all your information. I always say that price dictates the narrative. And last week we had a new high, or close to a new high, in semiconductors. It gapped up higher, and then for the next 2 days, it stayed very strong, and then it gapped down lower. And the reason why I'm talking about this is because what that leaves is something we call an island top, right? So this island top is often the end of a major trend, you can have it as an island bottom as well, by the way, which would be the reverse, the end of a long downtrend. And so that was really when I think people started to understand that there was trouble in paradise when it came to the chip and the semiconductor space. And just as I said, that the price dictates the narrative, now here we are, Ryan, seeing the stories about great debt. And of course, you know, now, and especially in the neocloud stocks like CoreWeave and Nebius, they've gotten killed. Even NVIDIA today closed below its 50-day moving average, which is significant. So to answer your question, it was a long way to answer the question, but to answer the question is that when you have that type of scenario, and it's October, where we've had some really classic, horrific down moves. I mean, let's talk about 2008, 1987, 1929, all of which were tops of markets for a while. You have to say, is this just a blip, or is this the start of something bigger? And that's where you have to look at what's happening right now. Yes, we have high inflation. We have fears of higher interest rates. The yields are higher. Oil prices don't look like they're going down. And this weakness in tech is certainly going to be, in terms of earnings, a future concern, because the higher the yields are, future earnings are less valuable in today's dollars. So whatever we're seeing now, this could get worse. I'm not saying that's a guarantee, but I wouldn't be so buy the dip until we start to see some of the fundamentals shift.
7: So let's unpack what you talk about. And this is where the tech companies have been on a bit of a boring binge, and with where interest rates are going, is there a lot of concern on the front where these companies could be even more vulnerable in the near future?
8: Well, absolutely. Not that I think this is the dot-com bubble, but it's always good to look at history and see where the parallels are. And we know back then you had every company pretty much put a dot-com at the end of their name. And just for that reason, they rallied. And then eventually the bubble hit. But what happened with the bubble was not the end of dot-com, was that so many of these companies didn't have any real balance sheets. They could not withstand debt. They could not stand high interest rates. And so most of them went by the wayside. And of course, we know the few strong ones survived. And I think the same thing is going to happen here. We have so many companies that have jumped into the AI space, or have announced that they're in the AI space, whether it's from the memory standpoint, or whether it's the actual hardware or the infrastructure. And they've just been raising money and spending money and borrowing money, thinking this would never go away. And here we are. Only the strong will survive.
7: All right. Another point that you brought was inflation. And that's where we had the latest numbers come out for September. 3.7%, a large part driven by higher gasoline prices. Mish, what are the ripple effects you're seeing right now? What's happening in the consumer space?
8: Well, besides the fact that we really haven't seen any closure to what's happening in Iran, and the stories come out fast and furiously, the Strait of Hormuz is open, no, it's closed, oh, we've made a deal, no, we haven't made a deal. We know that at this point there hasn't been any fundamental change. And in all this time that this has been going on, since March really, we've had very low supplies. I know that, you know, China actually announced that they're probably in better shape because they stopped going through their stockpiles. They went for a while And now they've been able to accumulate more with this most open between China and the Middle East. But the U.S. is not in that position. And so what we're experiencing is not only can we not drill here because we can't refine that oil, but we have such a shortage of it in general without any real back plan for what we can do besides oil in terms of energy source, that we're in a situation where oil prices can continue to go up. And it will take a lot of time for that to unravel, to start to settle down and build up the reserves again. And it would start, of course, with some real agreement with Iran. And at this point, I think the country's starting to figure out that they're not interested in threats. They believe in their ideology, and that's the most important thing to them.
7: Or a bit of caution in the consumer space. What are you seeing in the business space where you have also the bank earnings this week? A bit of a mixed bag. What are you seeing in terms of takeaways, in terms of provisions for bad loans and also business activity?
8: Well, yeah. Well, first of all, when you have higher rates, it makes borrowing much more expensive. So that will always, even with earnings not being so bad in some of the bank stocks, will reduce the appeal of stocks. Right? And banks are considered growth stocks. That's going to impact them. And we have even BlackRock, by the way, which also reported today, has come out and said that they're starting to reduce exposure to stocks and increase exposure to bonds, which is very interesting. So I think this is all based on future valuations right now are in question because of the trend that we're seeing, because it doesn't look like anything is going to change anytime soon. And in fact, the talk is that the war could even escalate after the election, the midterm elections that we have here. So it's you know, I think last time I was on with you, we talked about the switch. When the switch is on, everybody runs in. We've got this under control. Inflation's not so bad. Prices have come down. Oh, we'll end the war. The Fed's going to lower. Don't worry, don't worry, don't worry. And then as soon as that herd mentality switch goes to off, everyone runs for the exits. And that is exactly what we're experiencing right now. Now, the good news is eventually things will settle down and it'll probably be a great buy opportunity. But I am not going to say that that's it right now.
7: Yeah, of course, we've got lots to watch out for in the coming weeks and even quarters. And that's where the FOMC will be quite busy trying to figure out what to do next. And you have expectations being priced in to some degree that we might see another rate hike by the end of the year. What are your expectations, Michelle? Where are things going when it comes to interest rates and when will we see it?
8: The Fed has a real conundrum here because they're going to be hiking into already now what we're seeing is falling labor market, falling housing market, still more layoffs happening. I just read Nvidia's laying off a lot of people. You know, obviously the fear of AI taking jobs anyway, on top of the higher rates, the higher costs for gas and oil and food. And so if they're going to raise here, they know that that is going to be catastrophic for many areas and not even necessarily control inflation, because how are you going to control the price of oil given all the geopolitical situations we just talked about and the supply constraint by raising an interest rate? It doesn't make any sense, really.
7: Great points, Mish. Rate hikes typically more effective in managing the demand side than the supply side. We've been in conversation with Michelle Schneider. She is the Chief Market Strategist for Market Gauge Group. Michelle, thank you as always for your time and insights.
8: Thank you so much for having me, Ryan.
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9: Good morning, Singapore. Heartburn, acid reflux, bloating, constipation. When should we stop treating these ourselves and see a doctor? Digestive health covers more than the stomach and our bowels. It also includes the liver, pancreas, and the gallbladder. Not treated properly, it may lead to complex diseases such as cancer of the stomach, bowel, liver, pancreas, and bile ducts. Woodlands Hospital's new Digestive Health Center brings specialists diagnostic tests and treatment together to help patients get coordinated care. To discuss common digestive problems in Singapore and how to get help, which symptoms should we take seriously? We have Dr. Christopher Chia, Chief of Gastroenterology and Hepatology and co-lead of the Digestive Health Center, Woodlands Hospital, with us this morning. 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
10: Hey, good morning, Lance. Thanks for inviting me, and then happy to be on board.
9: Thank you, sir. Now, let's start with digestive problems you see on a regular basis here in Singapore. Who tends to be affected, and are they more men or women?
10: I think I would say equally, depending on whether you are talking about benign versus malignant conditions, right? Malignant are what we usually term cancerous conditions. So if you are talking about something that a lot of people should be aware, and nowadays the talk of the crowd would be colorectal cancer, because that's the second most common cancer for both men and women, right? For men, it would be the second after prostate cancer, and for women, it would be second after breast cancer. But of course, there are a lot of other benign conditions, right, that can cause digestive health symptoms, as you mentioned. So overall, I would say in Singapore or most parts of the world, 10 to 30% of patients tend to manifest digestive or what we call gastrointestinal, GI symptoms, right? Ranging, if you go from the top to the bottom, you know, from the esophagus or the gullet to the stomach, you have acid reflux, you have gastric ulcers, duodenal ulcers, and then small bowel, you have inflammatory bowel disease, more common in the West, but we are seeing more and more being picked up in Singapore in the local context. And of course, colon, we have change in bowel habits that probably sometimes can be a manifestations of early colorectal cancer and rectal bleeding, which is also a sign of colorectal cancer. So you can see through the gut from the mouth all the way down to the anus, we do have a myriad of symptoms that can give rise to problems in the community. Yeah.
9: You know, I'm just wondering, when exactly do we see a doctor? Because most people will just say, I've got a stomach upset and I'm just going to pop a few pills that I've got in the cupboard. And then next thing you know, it gives you some temporary relief. But when exactly should we say, ooh, maybe I should see a doctor about this?
10: I think that's a very valid question, Lance. Most times, right, doctors would advise patients that, I mean, self-medication is not something uncommon. A lot of people do it, especially if the symptoms are mild and go away. I think people have to get a bit more concerned if the symptoms stay on or when there are worrisome symptoms that don't go away readily or they keep recurring, right? What we call alarm symptoms. So when we tell patients or we tell our friends, family, alarm symptoms, what do they mean, right? So alarm means something that is out of ordinary. So most times it goes from the top to bottom too, especially when you have something sinister like vomiting blood, right? So it's something that no one expects, right? And then when you have unexplained blood loss and when you have unexplained weight loss, you are not eating well, you have persistent vomiting, right? It's not just from a bout of food poisoning and you vomited once, but it's persistent. And then if you can't eat well after a while, and when there's an abnormal change in bowel habit that persists, right? And there's pain, of course, right? Most people come because they have some, what they call tummy pain or abdominal pain that does not go away with simple over-the-counter medications. So these are the few things that we tend to tell patients. You may not want to keep self-medicating. You may want to see a doctor.
9: Okay. So when it comes to these symptoms, do you get similar sensations or signs regardless of whether it's the stomach, intestines, liver, pancreas, gallbladder?
10: I think they manifest a bit differently. So again, from top to bottom, if you're talking about gullet or what we call the esophagus, right? Most times patients will have difficulty swallowing. They feel that the food gets stuck, or they have acid reflux, you know, producing heartburn, and then some sour juice regurgitating up the throat, right? That's gullet. Stomach, usually they may come with some pain near where they usually point towards the abdomen, right? And if it's something related to the pancreas, right, and the bile duct, like stones or mass blocking the bile duct or pancreatic head tumors, sometimes they present with jaundice, right? They look very yellow. They're yellowing of the skin and the eyes, and the urine may become dark. So the symptoms are a bit different. And of course, for a lower digestive tract like the colon, they will have change in bowel habit. They may have new onset, unexplained diarrhea for many weeks or months, sometimes with blood in the stool. So these are all some of our, what we call the alarm symptoms, especially if they persist.
9: Okay, so it's important, as soon as they show signs of this, to go and seek medical attention.
10: Yeah, I think it should at least, if they are not readily able to come and seek medical attention, at least they should be vigilant and monitor closely. And of course, if it persists, don't wait too long to see a doctor.
9: Okay.
10: You can even see our, you know, a family physician first if you are concerned that it may not be something very serious, and let the family physician or GP decide whether you should be referred to a specialist for further attention.
9: You know, some people end up having issues with their bowels and they may be a bit embarrassed to go and see a doctor because they may need a stool test or a scope, which is a camera examination of the digestive tract. What can you tell us about this sort of procedure that there's nothing to be afraid of?
10: I think if you are talking about the need or the concern about doing camera scope, such as a gastroscope for the stomach, or like you say, the more embarrassing one for most people will be doing a colonoscope, right, where a camera system, a camera tube is inserted through the anus into the colon to examine the colon. Generally, it's done under sedation, right, in most parts of the world. And then it is safe. It is safe because most patients, they are more concerned about two things. Is there pain involved? So that we can probably allay their fear and say that most times it's done quite comfortably under sedation. And the next thing they worry about is, like you say, right, is somewhere in the private area. They may be a little bit put off and really come to see you only when they have no other options, right?
9: Right.
10: And then we'll tell them the scope itself is usually able to see as a camera system. So the doctor or the proceduralist can actually visualize where they are going. And generally speaking, these are all trained professionals doing it, right? They have done hundreds and hundreds of scopes and they have been certified to do your endoscopy safely for you and give the sedation at the same time. So overall risk, when we tell patients, we tell them 98 to 99% in practical terms, safe, right? But there's always that 1% or that 1 to 2% risk of accidents that are unforeseen happening, which I think even like a lot of times we allude to taking an airplane or even taking a Grab, right? From house to work, right? We never know when accidents happen. So there's always that low percentage, 1 to 2% risk that things may go wrong. And usually patients will ask, okay, what are the serious things that can go wrong? So we don't mean to scare them away, but we need to tell our patients, a small percentage may have severe bleeding.
9: Right.
10: Especially when you remove some of these polyps seen in, for example, colonoscopy. And then, of course, a perforation. That means an inadvertent or accidental hole created during tight passages around the corner of the colon. Right. Most of the time, this can be repaired using the scope itself and some clips, right? But sometimes you may need to go for surgery for a more definitive repair, right? But this, by and far, are very rare.
9: Okay, so it's few and far between.
10: That's
9: how long could the scope take? Just 15, 20 minutes?
10: The actual scope procedure itself, after the sedation and what we call the registration and the timeout process, right? It takes about maybe 10 to 15 minutes.
9: Oh, that's nothing, actually.
10: Yeah. But there are certain quality indicators that trained professionals adopt. That means there's a certain percentage of what we call the cecal intubation rate. That means you have to reach the end of the colon to say that you have completely examined the colon, reach the end, and then come out. You're talking about things like withdrawal time. There's a minimum withdrawal time. If you withdraw too fast, you know that you may not have seen the colon clearly enough. Right, and there's also a polyp detection rate, what we call the adenoma detection rate, right? Where we, where a professional that's trained will need to have a certain percentage of being able to detect a certain polyp in a particular patient. If you fall below that, then they know that you need to do more training.
9: Yeah. Dr. Chia, if my mom or dad had issues with their digestive system, is there a stronger chance that I could have that problem as well?
10: It depends. So the answer is whether there's some hereditary component to your condition. Well, most conditions are what we call non-hereditary or sporadic, but there are some conditions, if I may relate to the colon again, right?
9: Yes.
10: Because we have some examples. So there are conditions that may be linked to increased risk of colon cancer, right? In medical terms, these are called, one version is the one with a lot of polyps, right? Just hundreds of polyps, we call the FAPs, right? Medical term is familial adenomatous polyposis. And another type of colon condition that predisposes you to familial risk is the non-polyposis version, right? The hereditary, but without a lot of polyps. Mm. So if you have one of these conditions, sometimes your risk do increase. Yeah, but by and far, most conditions may not be really linked to genetics.
9: Okay. How about what time you have your meals? If you're someone who eats your meals at different times, you don't have your breakfast on time or you skip breakfast, you just have lunch and you have a quick bite, the food choices you make, the stress levels, does that impact our digestive system in a big way?
10: I think it's a good question, Lance. Definitely. Because now with the long working hours, and like you say, with the long working hours, a lot of computer time, right? The meals become irregular and people skip meals or eat a heavy dinner and skip breakfast and lunch. Definitely, this will cause a lot of irregularity in the way the gut works, like how the acid is being secreted, the motility of the digestive tract, and definitely will contribute to a lot of GI symptoms. In fact, there were some studies done that say, you know, long working hours, irregular meals do contribute up to 10 to 30% of GI symptoms, and it's prevalent in the work community here.
9: Wow. Okay, we're speaking to Dr. Christopher Chia, who's from the Woodlands Hospital. Should we also be paying more attention to our gut health? There's a lot of talk about how you need to look after your gut. Maybe you can tell us the importance of it and how it's actually helping your digestive system in the long run.
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1: These are your news headlines. I'm Shilpa Shades. The haze in Singapore has worsened further, with air quality in the west now firmly in the very unhealthy range. At 1 p.m, the 24-hour PSI in western Singapore reached 210, the highest reading this year. Elsewhere, the PSI readings remain unhealthy, ranging from 128 in the north to 194 in central Singapore. The west has stayed above 200 since last night, while hourly PM2.5 levels remain elevated across the island. NEA says dense smoke haze from fires in Kalimantan, as well as haze over Sumatra, has been drifting towards Singapore under prevailing southeasterly winds. People in areas where the PSI is very unhealthy are advised to cut back on prolonged or strenuous outdoor activity, especially the elderly, children, pregnant women, and those with heart or lung conditions. Singapore's semiconductor stocks are being hit hard again as a global rout in chip and AI shares deepens. AEM fell as much as 8.9% this morning, while UMS Integration, CSE Global and Franken were all down more than 6%. The sell-off has intensified across Asia, with South Korea's KOSPI tumbling about 8% and Japan's Nikkei nearly 5%. It also follows another sharp drop on Wall Street. Investors are worried about lofty AI valuations, heavy borrowing, and the prospect of U.S. interest rates staying higher for longer. The CTE City Exit 8A, leading to the PIE towards Tuas, will be closed overnight on 4 days in October and November. The closures will run from midnight to 5 a.m. on October 20th and 21st and November 7th and 17th. The Urban Redevelopment Authority says this is to facilitate works on a new pedestrian and cycling link across the PIE, connecting Potong Pasir and Bendemeer. Motorists heading towards the PIE towards Tuas should instead take exit 7C via Moulmein Road and Thompson Road. Indonesia's anti-corruption agency has arrested 5 people over the alleged misuse of emergency disaster funds, as the country battles forest fires, sending haze across the region. Among those detained is an advisor at the National Disaster Mitigation Agency, who is also the younger brother of the agency's chief. Investigators are looking into suspected collusion between officials and private companies over emergency spending. The disaster agency says public services and disaster response operations will continue despite the arrests. And finally, Singapore Airlines is rolling out a new range of in-flight amenities starting next month. For the first time, business class passengers will receive complimentary pajamas, while first class and suites customers will get upgraded sleepwear. New skincare and amenity kits will also be introduced across the different cabin classes, while young travelers will receive Toy Story-themed items. SIA says the changes are aimed at making journeys more comfortable and restful for passengers.
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0: Weather.
2: The skies are cloudy at the moment, but do expect rain happening this afternoon. Now, temperatures will range between 32 degrees Celsius and 25 degrees Celsius. Meanwhile, looking at the air quality across all 5 regions in Singapore, it's currently sitting in the unhealthy range, so do hydrate yourselves and mask up if needed.
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0: Traffic.
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5: Hey, great to have you with me on Reset. It's Lin Lee with you until 4 o'clock this afternoon. Now, in the last hour on our leadership segment, Sweet Talk, we got to know Chu Chun Chow. He is country head of SAAB Singapore, and he talked about his journey from struggling at school to becoming an SAF merit scholar, helping develop Singapore's warships, and then moving into corporate leadership. If you missed that very interesting conversation, don't worry, I'll bring you some highlights in the 3 o'clock hour. Up next on AI and Me, we've been hearing so much about AI agents in the news. What can they actually do? Where do they still need our help? And what information do they need to get a job done reliably? We'll explore that with Rowan Trollope, CEO of Redis, coming up next.

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1: You're tuning in to Reset with me, Lynn Lee, as I'm joined by Rowan Trollope, CEO of Redis, to discuss how AI agents are changing the way businesses run, only on Money FM 89.3.
2: Now, for the last couple of years, the AI conversation has been all about the brain. Which AI is smartest? Which is biggest? Which one's top of the charts this week? But when companies actually put AI agents to work, AI that does tasks for you, not just answer questions, what trips them up often isn't the brain. It's what the AI knows at that moment. Is the price list current? Has this customer already cancelled? Did someone already fix this an hour ago? My guest says that's the real bottleneck in business AI right now. Rowan Trollope is CEO of Redis, the US headquartered company behind a high-speed database used inside many everyday apps. And now it wants to be the memory behind AI agents. Before Redis, he ran a company that makes software for customer call centers. He's also held senior roles at companies like Cisco and Symantec, back when it made the Norton antivirus. And he still writes code, if I'm not mistaken. He taught himself at 11 on an early home computer. Rowan, welcome to AI and Me.
3: Thank you very much. Nice to be here.
2: Now, Redis has spent nearly two decades building for apps that people use. But now a fast-growing group of your users aren't people at all.
3: Yeah.
2: They're AI agents. Tell us what's changed.
3: Yeah, so that's the big trend, of course, in the technology industry is when these large language models, like everyone has heard about ChatGPT, kicked off. We all were so impressed with the intelligence. And so business people, we all started to try to think about how could we use this in companies? And that's where the idea of an agent comes along, which is an autonomous piece of software that has a brain, which is in part the language model. That gives it the reasoning. But the brain has other components that you need to make a functional brain. Your brain also has short and long-term memory. And, you know, without your short and long-term memory, you wouldn't be you. Mm-hmm. So an agent has really those two components. It has the language model for reasoning.
2: Right.
3: It has input and output senses, which is, you know, controls and things that it can access in the enterprise, in the business. Mm-hmm. And then it also has the memory component. So memory has emerged as really that interesting new development.

0: in the last few years that we've been working on at Redis to help turn this AI technology into something that's useful for businesses.
1: Hmm. Okay, so is this a sliver of your business today or a real share?
0: It's a sliver. It's just getting started. So, I may call it a little more than a sliver. but businesses are really starting to buy it. We've had some, multi-million dollar deals from large financial services and banks and so on. So, no, it's definitely kicking off and it's actually driving all of the growth and the conversation amongst our customers.
1: Fantastic. Rowan, make it concrete for me. Say my food delivery order turns up wrong and I ask for a refund. A human customer service officer handles it one day and an AI agent the next. What does the human already know that the AI doesn't?
0: Yes, so the human has a computer. Mm-hmm. And if you call up, DoorDash or I don't know what the local food delivery service is, but if you call up one of these food delivery services and you say, hey, where's my order? The human being that you're talking to, they can talk to you all day long, but if they don't have a computer in front of them to tell them where's the order and where's the driver and, who are you, it's not going to be a very interesting conversation, right? You really need to provide the agent, the human agent, a computer with a bunch of programs, and the programs are going to give the human being access to where is this customer's order? Who is this customer? Do they order all the time or are they brand new? Mm-hmm. How do I treat that customer? Mm-hmm. The agent also will have memory about prior calls. I'm so sorry that your food is not running on time. I see that you order pizza every Friday and that it's been late three times in the last couple of months. We're really, really sorry. Can we offer you some additional discount? That might be a good experience if you were calling up a food delivery service. Well, if you're going to replace that with a computer agent, the computer agent needs to have all of those things too. It needs to have programmatic access. It can access it through the web browser and other things, but generally we've created a new interface for agents called MCP, the Model Context Protocol.
1: Right.
0: And that's the way that the agent will connect to those systems in the business so that it can have effectively that same conversation with the customer. Oh, hey, I see that your food is running late. I'm so sorry. I also noticed it's been late a few times before. That's memory, right? Mm-hmm. And can I offer you an additional discount? And then it takes a note and says, I offered the customer additional discount, etc. Mm-hmm. So all of that tooling, if you will, the computer access, the tooling, the memory, that's all independent of the large language model, just the chat component, which you would get for free with ChatGPT or something else. You have to add all that other stuff to make this useful in business.
1: So who gives it all that?
0: The business is generally responsible. For example, let's say that they use Salesforce. So Salesforce has done a new version of Salesforce, which is the headless version of Salesforce. Right. It's headless in the sense that it's being used by an agent, not by a human. So it no longer needs a complex user interface with, web pages and this and that. The agent can talk directly to the computer through the API, through a programming interface. So it's really providing programmatic interfaces for agents because agents don't need to go through the same user experiences that humans do. So what that means is all the business software companies in the world are busily right now reinventing their programs to work well with agents, including Redis. We're an infrastructure provider and we make the world's fastest database. Mm-hmm. Now we're making the best memory product in the world for agents. Mm-hmm. And so we have to make sure that works naturally with these agents.
1: It's almost like the human knows the unwritten rules and we know we can bend the policy for a regular customer. Can you ever teach that to AI?
0: Yes. I think that you can. That part of the job of customer service. In fact, my very first job in high school was customer service technical support. Yeah.
1: Wow.
0: And so, there was kind of two parts of that job. One was the bedside manner, just knowing how to communicate well with a customer and empathize with them and, apologize if something had gone wrong, et cetera. Mm. The second part was the technical side, was really understanding the business, how it operated, et cetera.
1: Exactly.
0: And the longer you'd been there, the better you got at that second part of the job because you understood what were the limits. Was it okay for you to sort of offer an extra discount to the customer to make them happy? Was it okay to accept a refund when maybe they don't quite check all the boxes that the company has for that, right?
1: Mm-hmm.
0: And so that little extra human touch is something that you gained over time as you worked in the company and you knew. Maybe you heard that morning that the CEO said that the company really needed to get better at customer service and treat our customers better. Well, you can take the initiative as a human being to do that. Mm-hmm. Agents can do the same thing. Computer software can absolutely do that same part of the job, but they need to get access to all of that information. So, for example, if it was a company meeting that day where the CEO told the employees, we need to get better at customer service, well, the agent has to be told that. If it didn't join that meeting, which would be unlikely that it would, how's it going to know that the CEO has got this new initiative or something like that, right? So all that information that we as humans get from all of these different channels actually all now has to be wired into the agent, right? So it's Slack channels, it's one-off conversations, it's company meetings, it's, you know, the cultural documents of the company, you know, how the company operates and who they are, et cetera, et cetera, et cetera. And that's all very, very important. So, you know, we do need all of that to be wired in the agent to give it that same kind of an experience.
1: Okay, Redis is saying the next step is AI agents talking to other AI agents.
0: Yes.
1: Is that really happening in companies today, or is this still a slide in
0: the
1: pitch deck?
0: It sure is. No, it is. It is happening. So, I, you know, I've been with here in Singapore. I've been meeting with a bunch of financial institutions, and they have created specialized, what I would call sub-agents, that do certain kinds of work. So their specialty at, for example, know your customer. So in a process, a big process within banks is making sure when you sign up a new customer that you understand who they are. You're not signing up criminals. You know, you're making sure that you filter out people who shouldn't be banking with you or what have you. That is a detailed set of processes, and they've created a sub-agent that just does that. It's an expert at doing that. Now, they have a master agent that interacts with the customer, reads the paperwork, analyzes the form, does all that kind of stuff. But then it subs out the work to a specialist agent to say, hey, go see, run this through the normal know your customer processes to make sure that it's okay that we bank this customer, that we sign them up for a new account. So it is happening. And then it's happening in the consumer world too. You know, I have multiple agents. I have a personal home agent. I've got a family agent, I've got a work agent, and I have them all talking to each other. And they're actually using Redis underneath the covers, because we're the best place to have agents talk to each other. And it's actually funny how these agents react like humans. I was at lunch today talking to someone and showing how my agents had started fighting about something, where the agent who I had designated as the boss sort of said, hey, you know, the sub-agent was called Sancho, and it said, Sancho is out of control. He's not listening to me, and he's not following directions. We need to terminate him immediately.
1: Wow.
0: And so it's quite interesting that these agents act like human beings, and managing them is like managing people in a way, right? Now, they're not people. They're different, obviously. But because they've been trained on all the communication on the internet, they kind of they seem like they're people. So it's kind of an interesting, it's an interesting place that we're in right now.
1: Wow. Now let's go back to where we started. Most of the AI conversation is about making AI smarter, but your research found that nearly 7 in 10 companies are more worried about something else. Not the AI making things up, but the AI not being able to find its way around the company's own information. So is the industry chasing the wrong thing?
0: Well, intelligence all by itself, I think we have models now that are smart enough, right? And if you've been watching the news recently, the last few weeks, you see, you know, OpenAI is announcing, you know, they've solved 55 new math problems. Mm-hmm. It was actually more than that. It was a lot. They solved. So we know that the models are, quote unquote, smart enough to do many of the tasks that enterprises would like to put them to work on. The hard problem is not the intelligence now, it's access to all of the systems and having the right kind of memory system that will make these agents effective. So it's, you know, it's all the stuff that goes around it. And so we actually like to think that context is really all you need. When we say context, what it means is everything that has to do with the data that's coming from the business that needs to be fed into the agent to make it this nice experience that you would expect. And, you know, otherwise, what you're essentially doing is, like, if you were to tell a really smart human being to go lock themselves in a closet for 2 weeks and solve a problem, but they don't have access to the internet, they don't have access to books, they don't have access to any of the normal tools, that person's probably not going to do very well, right? But if you send them into the library and they give them a computer and you give them access to all of your systems and then you give them a problem to solve, well, they're going to do pretty well. The same is true of digital agents in the enterprise. You have to give them access to these systems. You have to make the data, just the right data, available at just the right time. And that's the business that we find ourselves in at Redis, helping companies do that.
1: Rowan Trollope, CEO of Redis, thank you so much for coming in.
0: Thank you, Lynn.
1: You've been listening to AI and Me. I'm your host, Lynn Lee. Thank you for tuning in to Reset with Lynn Lee, together with Rowan Trollope, CEO of Redis. Find out more at redis.io. 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
1: These are your news headlines. I'm Shilpa Shades. The haze in Singapore has worsened further, with air quality in the west now firmly in the very unhealthy range. At 1 p.m., the 24-hour PSI in western Singapore reached 210, the highest reading this year. Elsewhere, the PSI readings remain unhealthy, ranging from 128 in the north to 194 in central Singapore. The west has stayed above 200 since last night, while hourly PM2.5 levels remain elevated across the island. NEA says dense smoke haze from fires in Kalimantan, as well as haze over Sumatra, has been drifting towards Singapore under prevailing southeasterly winds. People in areas where the PSI is very unhealthy are advised to cut back on prolonged or strenuous outdoor activity, especially the elderly, children, pregnant women, and those with heart or lung conditions. Singapore's semiconductor stocks are being hit hard again as a global rout in chip and AI shares deepens. AEM fell as much as 8.9% this morning, while UMS Integration, CSE Global and Franken were all down more than 6%. The sell-off has intensified across Asia, with South Korea's KOSPI tumbling about 8% and Japan's Nikkei nearly 5%. It also follows another sharp drop on Wall Street. Investors are worried about lofty AI valuations, heavy borrowing, and the prospect of U.S. interest rates staying higher for longer. The CTE City Exit 8A, leading to the PIE towards Tuas, will be closed overnight on 4 days in October and November. The closures will run from midnight to 5 a.m. on October 20th and 21st and November 7th and 17th. The Urban Redevelopment Authority says this is to facilitate works on a new pedestrian and cycling link across the PIE, connecting Potong Pasir and Bendemeer. Motorists heading towards the PIE towards Tuas should instead take exit 7C via Moulmein Road and Thompson Road. Indonesia's anti-corruption agency has arrested 5 people over the alleged misuse of emergency disaster funds, as the country battles forest fires, sending haze across the region. Among those detained is an advisor at the National Disaster Mitigation Agency, who is also the younger brother of the agency's chief. Investigators are looking into suspected collusion between officials and private companies over emergency spending. The disaster agency says public services and disaster response operations will continue despite the arrests. And finally, Singapore Airlines is rolling out a new range of in-flight amenities starting next month. For the first time, business class passengers will receive complimentary pajamas, while first class and suites customers will get upgraded sleepwear. New skincare and amenity kits will also be introduced across the different cabin classes, while young travelers will receive Toy Story-themed items. SIA says the changes are aimed at making journeys more comfortable and restful for passengers.
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3: The roads continue to remain clear, so do buckle up, stick to the speed limits, and do drive safely.
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5: Thanks for joining us for the business report. I'm Ryan Huang. Asian markets are continuing their plunge as hotter US inflation triggers a global equity sell-off led by the technology sector. More on that in a few moments. And also coming up, US Treasury Secretary Scott Bessent demands sweeping fossil fuel-friendly reforms at the World Bank and IMF. Plus back home, Noon Talk Media faces serious survival doubts despite a multi-million dollar lifeline from its CEO. And also, the Singapore Exchange rolls out 5 new depository receipts targeting the massive global AI boom. Let's get into the macro picture first, and we are seeing a brutal sell-off in global equities deepening across Asia. South Korea and Japan are bearing the brunt of the selling as traders bail out of some of the hot stocks in the chip-making space. By midday, South Korea's Kospi had plunged more than 7%. Heavyweight chipmakers SK Hynix and Samsung Electronics both sank more than 10%. In Tokyo, the Nikkei 225 lost more than 5% as Kioxia dived more than 11% and Advantest plunged over 13%. Tech investment titan SoftBank lost more than 9%. In Singapore, the Straits Times Index fell about 0.9%. Chip testing equipment maker AEM Holdings lost 9%, while UMS Integration down more than 9%, and Franken declined more than 6%. Markets already struggling with concerns about the outlook for the AI investment boom were stung after data showed that the US Consumer Price Index hit 3.7% in September, sharply up from the previous month and more than the 3.6% forecast. The CPI reading is the highest in 5 months and was largely driven by the surge in energy costs caused by the more than 7-month Iran war, which saw Tehran effectively choke off the Strait of Hormuz, through which a fifth of global crude passes. Gasoline costs accounted for more than half of the monthly inflation jump, surging 9.1% in September. The hotter-than-expected inflation data has also shifted the outlook for US interest rates. The new data has significantly lifted expectations that the Federal Reserve will be forced to hike rates again this year, possibly as soon as later this month. According to the CME Group's FedWatch tool, odds are now at 31.6% of a 25 basis point rate hike at the next meeting on October 28th. That is up from odds of 22.1% just a day earlier. Over in global finance, a major shakeup could be brewing at the World Bank and the IMF. US Treasury Secretary Scott Bessent has issued a sweeping list of demands for the institutions, and this aligning heavily with the Trump administration's agenda. Among the biggest demands, Bessent wants the World Bank to completely end its prohibition on financing upstream oil and gas projects. He's also pushing for resources to be directed into deep-sea critical minerals mining and for a new Nuclear Energy Assistance Trust Fund, which the US is backing with an initial contribution. On the policy front, Bessent is calling for a faster graduation of wealthier borrowing countries like China and Poland. He also took a veiled swipe at Beijing by demanding the IMF do much more to push back on non-market policies that create global imbalances. He warned that the IMF must exercise its voice on distortive industrial practices or risk being sidelined entirely. Switching to corporate news back home, auditors have flagged significant uncertainty over the ability of Noon Talk Media to continue operating. The talent management and multimedia firm reported a net loss of $2.55 million Sing dollars, and this for the financial year ended June the 30th. At the end of June, its total short-term liabilities exceeded its assets by $2.93 million Sing dollars. The company's survival currently hinges on a lifeline from its CEO and controlling shareholder, Desmond Koh. Koh has provided a written undertaking to financially support the firm for the next 12 months, backed by his holdings of Singapore-listed shares. This follows his recent move to convert a $1.8 million loan into company shares back in July. Moving forward, Noon Talk is pinning his hopes on a new platform marketing business in China, which involves placing advertisements on ByteDance's Ocean Tianchuan platform. Given the material uncertainty, the Catalyst-listed firm will now report its financials quarterly instead of twice a year. Next, the Singapore Exchange is making a massive push into the artificial intelligence boom. SGX is introducing 5 new Singapore Depository Receipts, or SDRs, that track the global AI value chain. The new additions, which begin trading on Friday, include heavyweights like Taiwan's TSMC and South Korea's SK Hynix. They also feature China's Montage Technology and Zhongti InnoLite, along with ZAI, which was the world's first publicly listed large language model company. The move comes as investor appetite for SDRs builds serious momentum. SGX noted that Chinese tech firms like Alibaba and Tencent accounted for more than 90% of SDR daily turnover in the third quarter. For the first 9 months of 2026, retail investors recorded a net purchase of $100 million across the instruments. With these five new additions, the Singapore Bourse now offers 43 SDR counters across Hong Kong, Thailand, Indonesia, and the US. And that is your business report. I'm Ryan Huang.
0: Take a step back and reset with Lin Lee. A clear look at the stories shaping Singapore and the world, from current affairs to business and industry. Through sharp conversations and fresh perspectives, understand what's driving change. Reset. Clarity for the rest of your day. Best of Live Well, featuring Lance Alexander. It's not just about money. It's about you. Money and Me, where wealth meets self-awareness. 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
6: Well, you may be paying for a home, raising children, and possibly helping your parents with their bills. When money is tight, what should come first? And can CPF help with more than one generation's needs? On Money and Me, we look at the choices families can make now and the decisions that will matter years from now. What should someone do if someone's caught in the middle, and what are their options? With us is Gabriel Chin, who is the Senior Deputy Director, Retirement Savings Department at CPF Board. Gabriel, welcome to the show.
7: Good morning, Lance. Thank you for the welcome.
6: Oh, my pleasure.
7: Thanks for having me here.
6: Of course. It's sort of a gloomy Thursday morning. We've had some rain, which is also good. It's sort of getting rid of the haze. We like that. But still, it's looking kind of hazy from where we are. Let's start with why we're talking about this, because we know a lot of Singaporeans are caught up in the sandwich generation. And with our parents living longer, would you say that financial planning for the sandwich generation is becoming more and more challenging?
7: Thanks for the question. Firstly, let's talk about who actually is part of this sandwich generation. This generation refers to the individuals who are balancing several responsibilities at a go, supporting their aged parents, like you mentioned, managing their children's expense, and still having to, you know, plan for their own expenses, their homes, and plan for their retirement. So this financial planning can be indeed challenging for this group, as their responsibilities pull in different directions. Immediate needs, such as parents' healthcare, children's education, current housing repayments, and all these need to be managed alongside future needs such as building sufficient funds for your retirement. So I don't think there's a one-size-fits-all plan that works for everyone. And a sustainable balance across the responsibilities really depends on one's income, family circumstance, commitment, and their desired retirement lifestyle.
6: Right. You know, we've got this issue or thing that in the past couple of decades, we've discovered that people are living a whole lot longer, and Singapore's already a super-aged society.
7: That's right.
6: So when it comes to the sandwich generation, how does CPF support long-term financial planning for them?
7: CPF provides a foundation, right, across the three pillars, retirement, housing, and healthcare, helping members to meet these needs throughout their working lives. So for example, CPF contributions help members to build their retirement savings, support their housing needs, and cover healthcare expenses for themselves and their loved ones. So this gives members, and this generation, this sandwich generation, a foundation to build on so that they're not starting from scratch when they're working on their financial plans.
6: Yeah, so the worrying thing is, if I'm also supporting my parents, would I be hurting my own retirement?
7: I guess that's actually what we would say we want to advise members to be very careful of.
6: Yeah.
7: That it is actually important for this sandwich generation to keep both present as well as their future needs in view. So supporting loved ones today really should not come at the expense of your own retirement needs. Otherwise, it could shift the financial burden potentially to the next generation.
6: Yeah. I was just thinking that as well, because we don't want a situation where we underfund our retirement and then we leave our children to carry that burden again, because then it never ends, yeah?
7: That's right. So one actually on this topic of retirement savings, and one practical way to grow your retirement savings is actually by making cash top-ups or CPF transfers to your own or your parents' special or retirement accounts. So saving in the special or retirement accounts actually earn 4% interest per annum. And with compounding interest, these top-ups would provide higher monthly payouts in retirement. And they can also earn tax relief for the individual of up to $16,000 per year for top-ups in cash.
6: We're speaking to Gabriel Chen, who is the Senior Deputy Director, Retirement Savings Department at CPF Board. Should we also be looking at maybe money in our OA to invest? Is that what some people are doing or most people are doing today to obviously grow that wealth?
7: Thanks for the question. So based on, you know, what I recall, we have about, I think, not that many people actually invest their OA amounts in CPF IS. I think that's about 20% of our members who actually do that, 20-25%. And whether or not they actually choose to invest in these products through the investment scheme really depends on a few things. So we'll advise them. First, they will have to have a minimum amount of balance in their OA accounts, their savings. And the second big thing that they might want to consider is their risk appetite. You know, earlier I mentioned one way of growing savings is through top-ups.
6: Right.
7: And that's actually risk-free way of growing your retirement savings.
6: Yeah, what's the amount they need to maintain in their OA?
7: I think they can invest anything above $20,000.
6: Sure.
7: Yeah, from the OA.
6: Okay.
7: In the CPF IS scheme.
6: Are there any other ways of strengthening our own CPF accounts? Any other recommendations we can do?
7: We have a few things. So especially for the sandwich generation, when, you know, back to your question, when they thinking about how to ensure that their parents have enough for retirement without overlooking their own needs, right? So we have a number of schemes to support this. And the first one we talked about, the sandwich generation, can make voluntary CPF top-ups. I think the second one, for parents with slightly lower CPF retirement savings, there's actually a match retirement savings scheme that can provide matching grants of up to $2,000 a year and subject to a lifetime cap of $20,000 to boost their retirement income. Useful to clarify that the cash top-ups that attract matching grants actually do not qualify for tax relief.
6: Okay, now what are perhaps the most common mistakes that people make that unintentionally could weaken their own retirement planning?
7: I think, you know, the key one will be what we talked about earlier, where it's very easy to be consumed by your present expenses, right? For instance, your children's education.
6: Yeah, right? The choice of housing as well.
7: Housing, and sometimes yours and your parents' healthcare.
6: Right.
7: And so that's really the common mistake, to prioritize that without looking at, you know, your future, which is your retirement savings, your retirement needs. Yeah.
6: Some people who are not sure how to manage or assess whether they're on track for retirement, tell us about the CPF planner. Is that a good starting point for them to look at?
7: Yep. So that will be what we actually recommend, whether is it for the sandwich generation or not, that if you are starting to think about retirement planning, members can look at the CPF Retirement Payout Planner, RPP as we affectionately call it. It allows members to set their retirement payout goals, right? It allows members to also project their monthly payouts, and they can also get personalized suggestions on how to reach their goals. So for members balancing multiple responsibilities, like the sandwich generation, the planner actually provides a clearer picture of their retirement needs. And I think when this is clear, they can actually consider the level of support that they are able to provide for their loved ones, for their parents, for the children.
6: Okay, let's talk about those top-ups, you know, retirement top-ups.
7: Yeah.
6: In terms of boosting our parents' CPF retirement account to increase their CPF life payouts, is there a certain maximum amount that we can put into their accounts?
7: You are able to do top-ups up to the full retirement sum.
6: Right.
7: And qualify for tax relief.
6: Sure.
7: But you can also do top-ups up to the enhanced retirement sum.
6: Right.
7: Right. So this year, for instance, the full retirement sum is $220,000. And then the enhanced retirement sum is times two.
6: Okay. Right?
7: Yeah.
6: Okay. And obviously, as you get older, as your parents age as well, there could be unexpected healthcare costs. So it's not only the retirement account that we can top up. We should look at topping up their MediSave to help them meet any sudden medical costs.
7: So families can prepare for that unexpected healthcare costs.
6: Right.
7: With two suggestions for that. One is what you mentioned. They can top up their MediSave account for members and for their loved ones. Mm-hmm. And where they're eligible, you know, eligible members can also make the top ups under the Match MediSave scheme. You know, we talked about the Match Retirement Savings Scheme. Yes. We also have a Match MediSave scheme to receive matching grants in their MA. And this would help to cover things like insurance premiums, medical treatments, to pay for that unexpected healthcare cost. So when members, parents are actually eligible for both MRSS and MMSS, right? The Match Retirement Savings and the Match MediSave Savings, members can consider actually which scheme is better for their parents or choose to top up both the retirement account as well as the MediSave account to benefit from both schemes.
6: You know, you mentioned a few things. You said that we have to pay attention to housing as well. That could be even the biggest financial strain. Do you advise people to learn how much CPF to use for housing so they don't compromise those retirement savings?
7: You know, we mentioned that actually when it comes to trade-offs, there's really no one-size-fits-all. So when you're talking about balancing housing needs against, for instance, retirement planning, CPF can actually support both these needs. But the key is to actually use it very carefully, right, for housing while continuing to build enough savings for later life.
6: Right.
7: So when a member decides to use their CPF savings for housing, they can use the ordinary account savings to purchase a home, including one nearer to their elderly parents. But for using CPF for monthly housing loan installments, while that can free up cash for family expenses, like what we talked about, it also potentially leaves less for retirement. And the question is not simply whether to use CPF for housing, but how much to use while keeping that longer-term retirement need in view.
6: We're speaking to Gabriel Chen, who's the Senior Deputy Director, Retirement Savings Department at CPF Board. Some older people may want to go to the CPF and ask for advice. Do you maybe offer them some solutions as well? I know a lot of it is available online, but if someone just needs some help because they may not trust a financial advisor, but they want someone from the government, maybe someone from the CPF Board to do you have those sorts of queries answered by people to say maybe you can look at combining your, instead of having two houses, move into one house where it won't be a burden on the both families, but you can live together in harmony because perhaps you can get, or maybe sell your two places and get a bigger jumbo flat, that sort of thing. Can they go to the CPF people and maybe get some sort of help in that sense and assistance?
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8: Hey, how are you doing today? It's Lin Lee with you this Thursday afternoon. Okay, question. What does an iPad have in common with a warship? There is a connection, apparently. More from my guest today, Chu Chun Chow, country head of SARP Singapore, in our Sweet Talk conversation coming up after the 3 o'clock news on Money FM 89.3. 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
1: These are your news headlines. I'm Shilpa Shades. Prime Minister Lawrence Wong says Singapore is facing a more complex radicalization threat, with young people drawn to a wider range of extremist ideologies. Speaking at the 20th anniversary of the Harmony Center, he says these now include not only Islamist extremism, but also those by white supremacists and other extremist beliefs. PM Wong says heightened tensions in the Middle East are adding to the risks, with extremist groups seeking to spread the conflict beyond the region. He adds that laws can set boundaries, but maintaining racial and religious harmony ultimately depends on the individual. He also launched a new interfaith toolkit aimed to help people better understand different religions and build stronger ties across communities. The haze readings in Singapore have eased slightly, but air quality in the west is still in the very unhealthy range. At 2 p.m., the 24-hour PSI in western Singapore reached 203. Elsewhere, the PSI readings remained unhealthy, ranging from 127 in the north to 192 in central Singapore. The west has stayed above 200 since last night, while hourly PM2.5 levels remain elevated across the island, especially in the east. NEA says dense smoke haze from fires in Kalimantan, as well as haze over Sumatra, has been drifting towards Singapore under prevailing southeasterly winds. People in areas where the PSI is very unhealthy are advised to cut back on prolonged or strenuous outdoor activity. Meanwhile, Sports Singapore has implemented precautionary measures to safeguard the well-being of its facility users. In an advisory online, the outdoor and non-air conditioned facilities at Active SG Sports Centres in the south, west and central regions will be temporarily closed, but those in the north and east will remain open. For more updates on facility closures, including swimming complexes, outdoor courts and hockey pitches, the public can refer to the Active SG Circle website. In world news, European Union leaders are meeting in Brussels today to discuss surging Chinese imports, high energy prices and the bloc's next long-term budget. The summit comes less than a week after the European Commission reached an agreement with Beijing to limit imports of Chinese hybrid cars. The EU now wants broader measures to tackle its goods trade deficit with China, which hit about $400 billion last year and is on course to grow further this year. Leaders are expected to call for continued talks with Beijing, while also making greater use of trade defense measures to protect European industries. Across the causeway, a 16-year-old boy has been charged with murdering a female schoolmate at a secondary school in Johor. The victim, also 16, was found unconscious and covered in blood at the school in Yongpeng earlier this month and later died. The boy was arrested the same day. Police have not publicly established a motive, and investigations are continuing while authorities await forensic and post-mortem reports. The case will be mentioned again in court on December 22nd.
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0: Weather.
2: The skies are cloudy at the moment, but do expect rain happening this afternoon. Now, temperatures will range between 32 degrees Celsius and 25 degrees Celsius. Meanwhile, looking at the air quality across all five regions in Singapore, it's currently sitting in the unhealthy range, so do hydrate yourselves and mask up if needed.
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0: Traffic.
2: Okay, lots of things happening on the roads right now, starting with an accident on the CTE towards SLE after Yio Chu Kang Road, followed by another accident on North Bridge Road towards Parliament Place after Coleman Street, so please avoid Lane 4 over there. And then we have a vehicle breakdown happening on the SLE towards the BKE after TPE. That's it for now, do drive safely.
0: If you see anything on the roads that we might have missed, send us a WhatsApp message at 8855-0893, but only when you're safely parked.
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1: Good afternoon. It's 9 minutes past 3 o'clock. Welcome to the final hour of Reset with me, Lin Lee, on Money FM 89.3. A quick haze update. At last check, the early PM 2.5 reading in the central area was 144, down slightly from the 161 I shared earlier on the show. In the east, we have the highest reading at 156. The 24-hour PSI is 192 in the central area, while the west remains highest at 203. Now, in the last hour on AIME, we heard from Rowan Trollope, CEO of Redis, the technology company behind a fast database used by many everyday apps. We explored what AI agents need to get the job done, access to current information, the right tools, and memory of previous interactions. That's where companies like Redis come in, helping provide the information and memory these agents need. Coming up, a boy with a humble background who struggled at school, then winning a scholarship to study at Imperial College London. We get to know SAP Singapore's Chu Chun Chow on our weekly leadership segment, Sweet Talk. Keep it right here on Money FM 89.3.
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1: Okay, I mentioned earlier that my very first car was a Saab. Well, joining me in the studio is someone who knows a rather different side of that name. Chu Chun Chow is country manager of Saab Singapore, the Swedish defense and security company. But his own journey is quite something. He struggled through school, but went on to become an SAF merit scholar, studied at Imperial College London, and helped develop Singapore's little mission vessels. I'm Lin Lee, and you're listening to Sweet Talk on Money FM 89.3. Chun Chow, welcome to Money FM. Welcome to the studio.
2: Thank you so much, Lin, for having me at the studio, and good afternoon to the listener out there.
1: Chun Chow, by the way, have you ever driven a Saab?
2: No. Saab cars are pretty good and expensive during the time when I saw them, you know, in Singapore.
1: Right. Yeah. So when I was a student, I drove a very, very nice Saab. It was in very good condition. It was a classic car, you know, that sort of almost triangular in shape, very aerodynamic looking. And it's baby blue, and I remember it was a manual car too, so it was really fun to drive. Now, anyway, coming back to you, looking at your CV today, I don't think anyone would guess that school wasn't exactly your strong suit growing up. Mm-hmm. What were you like as a student? Were you someone who really struggled with schoolwork, or were you just more interested in other things?
2: When I was young, I really did very badly in school. I was a very hardworking child. Mm-hmm. I guess at the time, I believe I have some kind of dyslexia. Mm. That's why I tend to learn things a little slower. You know, during my time, 30, 40 years ago, we don't quite go for this kind of check to see whether I have some learning difficulty or disability. So I worked very hard, but somehow my result didn't show.
1: Okay.
2: And I think besides academically weak, you know, I come from a very humble family background.
1: Right.
2: You know, I have some
1: nothing
2: family
1: wrong with that.
2: Financial challenges at home. Right. You know, my parents, we are a family of five.
1: Right.
2: Yeah, three brothers. In fact, I have a twin brother.
1: Wow.
2: Yeah,
1: okay.
2: Yeah, and one elder brother.
1: Identical twins.
2: Wow. Yeah. So my brother did slightly better than me. You know, okay. I was last in the whole cohort of 164, and he was second last. So slightly better than me.
1: Okay. So school wasn't exactly bringing out the best in you. Mm-hmm. Was there anyone who saw potential in you at that age, even when your results were not showing it?
2: Yeah. And in fact, at some

0: point, I do quite a fair bit of a part-time job, and you know, and to help, of course, support my family. And at the time, I remember when I was in set two, going to set three, you know, every year I nearly failed. But at set two, I was at the brink of thinking whether should I just quit school and start to work.
1: How did your parents react to your results?
0: My mom was like sort of asking me, am I sure? And at that time, I have a very good secondary school teacher.
1: Right.
0: My teacher sort of believed in me and keep pushing me.
1: Wow.
0: So I scraped through to set three, and somehow I did better in set three and set four. Get my O-levels result out, and I managed to qualify to the polytechnic. So I must say that my teacher really helped turn me around.
1: You still remember this teacher?
0: Yeah.
1: Her name or his name?
0: Tan Ming Zhuat.
1: Wow.
0: Yeah, in fact, when she retired from school 2-3 years ago, I did a surprise visit to see her in school. And, you know, gave her 30 stock of roses. Yeah, because she has been working in that school for 30 years.
1: She must have been so surprised. Yeah.
0: But I was surprised when she brought me to her laboratory. And there was this old newspaper article talking about me and my brother struggling to school.
1: Mm-hmm.
0: And eventually we got on to a scholarship and joined the SAF. That old article was stuck under the glass, you know, the glass table.
1: Of her
0: turned
1: table.
0: Yellow. And she said that she has been using that to inspire her student.
1: Wow.
0: In fact, I was touched by her.
1: Oh, wow.
0: Yeah, so yeah, we still do keep in touch.
1: Wow. Okay, I understand that things were difficult at home.
0: Mm-hmm.
1: At the time, your father's business was struggling, your mum had some medical expenses to deal with as well. How much did all of that weigh on you growing up?
0: My parents has always tried to hide their challenges from us, but I could see through the challenges that they face. You know, it's not easy because my mom was helping my dad with the business. And throughout the entire life that I was with her, most of the time she was sick from tumor to cancer. And she eventually passed on 25 years ago when I was 25. So this year I'm 50, time flies.
1: Okay, okay.
0: And you know, looking at the medical view coming up, and therefore, you know, it was quite a painful sight to see. And I'm away, when I came back, I would see her, you know, bald and getting weak. The next moment, she recovered. And, you know, it's that cycle that has been running through for 15, 20 years. So
1: that's a lot for a young person to deal with. Right?
0: But I would say that although, you know, we come from a humble, poor family, my dad and my mom didn't have many things to offer to us materially, but they have inspired me. In fact, both of them has been my inspiration to where am I today, giving me life values that has guided me all the way
1: to
0: today.
1: Wonderful. Yeah. Now, somewhere along the way, things began to change. And there's a story about your scholarship interview that I particularly like. Apparently, when the SAF scholarship interview panel asked where you wanted to study, you said England. And your reason was that you'd failed English and wanted to improve it. Is that really what happened?
0: Yeah, at that time, in fact, I joined the Singapore Armed Forces, in particular the Republic of Singapore Navy, right after my diploma, because I want to start a career and I just want to work. And for me, I find that I have that niche interacting with people and leading people, and therefore it was a natural choice to join the Singapore Armed Forces. And I wasn't prepared for the interview because I just want to start work.
1: Okay.
0: And I think due to my military performance, they decided to haul me up for interview. So I went there with no expectation. The cohort that was with me for the interview, they were much better academically. So I didn't have any hope. So I went in very frank. Perhaps because of my frankness, my openness, that sort of caught their
1: attention. It's refreshing,
0: yes, I suppose. I guess perhaps they saw something in me that I didn't realize.
1: Do you remember their reaction?
0: They were surprised. They went back to look at their records. I noticed they were flipping the records and they saw my, you know, my PSLE result was horrendous. My secondary school result was really bad and I failed my English. But of course, along the way, I retook my English and I managed to pass.
1: And then you found yourself at Imperial College London.
0: Yeah,
1: fantastic. Yes. And coming from a polytechnic background in those days, what was that experience like?
0: I would say it was quite a cultural shock for me because I came from a neighborhood school, went to the polytechnic. You know, when I took my bus to Dian Poly, I still remember I took the journey past the very top junior colleges like Hwa Chong and National Junior College. And I always tell myself that these people, they're just too smart. You know, my English is, you know, one subject or D7, and they can get six subject for 6 points, minus 2 points, you know, 4 points.
1: Oh,
0: and
1: eight.
0: Then lo and behold, now I was in Imperial College studying together with them. So I think, you know, I noticed that they are smart. You know, I have many to learn from them.
1: Mm-hmm.
0: At the same time, I had a very unique background compared with most of them.
1: Mm-hmm.
0: And it became interesting that I was very different from them. So, yeah, and yes, we interacted. The first year, I struggled a little bit.
1: Mm-hmm.
0: But eventually, I played enough. I still graduated with a first class honours.
1: Wow,
0: not too bad.
1: Wow.
0: Yeah, and I had lots of fun.
1: I imagine that must have been quite a leap. What did you find hardest? Was it the academic work, being away from home, or something you had not expected?
0: I think it was a very enjoyable moment during my time in UK. I didn't quite have to struggle because I guess, you know, I started working when I was very young.
1: Mm-hmm.
0: You know, in the Navy, we travel, we move around. So for me to adapt in another country, it wasn't difficult. In fact, I thought, you know, I was able to be with, you know, my cohort and sharing my different life skills, my life experience with them to make that whole cohort a lot more interesting.
1: Wow.
0: Yeah, okay. So most of them, they came from almost perfect family, perfect results.
1: Well-to-do family.
0: Yeah, yep. And they were more scholarly. They study a lot while I play quite a fair bit. And I recall that, you know, when I first joined, they found me a little strange, a little different. And in fact, one of them said that, you know, Chun Chao, you are so strange. You are abnormal. In a casual way. So I replied to this girl that, you know, you are the top 1% of the Singapore cohort. You are abnormal. I am normal. I'm among the average of Singaporeans. So, and I think I still remember one of my classmates, you know, just happened that I was always with her for project works and stuff. And when she graduated, she wrote me a card.
1: Wow.
0: And she said that, you know, thank you for being part of the cohort. You have taught me life is more than just studying. There are a lot more we can do. And you have certainly changed my perspective about what life was all about. So I was pretty touched and surprised for that small little card from her.
1: Wow. And when you returned to Singapore, your career eventually took another rather interesting turn, right? You became involved in developing the Republic of Singapore Navy's littoral mission vessels.
0: Mm-hmm.
1: Now, shipbuilding isn't necessarily what comes to mind when we think of an SAF scholar.
0: Yes.
1: How did you end up doing that?
0: I wouldn't say I'm a scholar. Scholar sounds like, you know, someone who's very good in academic. I'm more of a doer. And I think for me, I was lucky that I was put into grooming posts. I was able to see the Navy do plenty of things at a very early stage of my career.
1: Mm-hmm.
0: And after a while, you know, I'm someone who gets bored easily. Okay. I become uncomfortable when I am too comfortable. And I thought I wanted to do something different, given my engineering knowledge, my naval operation experience, and understanding about operations. I thought, you know, why don't I volunteer to run a shipbuilding program? We don't build ships all the time. So I decided to take a path that's less traveled, you know, instead of going through the corporate ladder, rising up to the various appointments. So I committed myself to 8 over years running that program, the projects. And I want to design a ship that could solve many wicked problems that the sailors face today, as well as the Navy. So I was attracted to that and I continue to stay on. And in fact, I still remember at the time, the chief of Navy at the time was telling me, if I ask you to do this job, I need you to see it through. I told him that I will see it through regardless of anything. So, and I managed to see it through. And yeah, we still catch up with the former chief of Navy and we do talk about that.
1: Yeah, that's quite a specialized field to find yourself in. What was it about the work that appealed to you?
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1: These are your news headlines. I'm Shilpa Shades. Prime Minister Lawrence Wong says Singapore is facing a more complex radicalization threat, with young people drawn to a wider range of extremist ideologies. Speaking at the 20th anniversary of the Harmony Centre, he says these now include not only Islamist extremism, but also those by white supremacists and other extremist beliefs. PM Wong says heightened tensions in the Middle East are adding to the risks, with extremist groups seeking to spread the conflict beyond the region. He adds that laws can set boundaries, but maintaining racial and religious harmony ultimately depends on the individual. He also launched a new interfaith toolkit aimed to help people better understand different religions and build stronger ties across communities. The haze readings in Singapore have eased slightly, but air quality in the west is still in the very unhealthy range. At 2 p.m., the 24-hour PSI in western Singapore reached 203. Elsewhere, the PSI readings remained unhealthy, ranging from 127 in the north to 192 in central Singapore. The west has stayed above 200 since last night, while hourly PM2.5 levels remain elevated across the island, especially in the east. NEA says dense smoke haze from fires in Kalimantan, as well as haze over Sumatra, has been drifting towards Singapore under prevailing southeasterly winds. People in areas where the PSI is very unhealthy are advised to cut back on prolonged or strenuous outdoor activity. Meanwhile, Sports Singapore has implemented precautionary measures to safeguard the well-being of its facility users. In an advisory online, the outdoor and non-air-conditioned facilities at active SG sports centres in the south, west and central regions will be temporarily closed. But those in the north and east will remain open. For more updates on facility closures, including swimming complexes, outdoor courts and hockey pitches, the public can refer to the Active SG Circle website. In world news, European Union leaders are meeting in Brussels today to discuss surging Chinese imports, high energy prices and the bloc's next long-term budget. The summit comes less than a week after the European Commission reached an agreement with Beijing to limit imports of Chinese hybrid cars. The EU now wants broader measures to tackle its goods trade deficit with China, which hit about $400 billion last year and is on course to grow further this year. Leaders are expected to call for continued talks with Beijing, while also making greater use of trade defense measures to protect European industries. Across the causeway, a 16-year-old boy has been charged with murdering a female schoolmate at a secondary school in Johor. The victim, also 16, was found unconscious and covered in blood at the school in Yongpeng earlier this month and later died. The boy was arrested the same day. Police have not publicly established a motive, and investigations are continuing while authorities await forensic and post-mortem reports. The case will be mentioned again in court on December 22nd.
0: Those were your news headlines from The Straits Times. 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
2: It's Thursday, the 15th of October.
0: Traffic.
3: Okay, there's a vehicle breakdown on the BKE towards Woodlands after Bukit Panjang Road, followed by roadworks on the PIE towards Changi after Eng Neo Avenue. That's it for now. Do drive safely.
0: If you see anything on the roads that we might have missed, send us a WhatsApp message at 8855-0893, but only when you're safely parked.
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5: Thanks for joining us for the business report. I'm Ryan Huang. A global sell-off in semiconductor stocks is dragging South Korea's equity benchmark down more than 8%, and that is also weighing on the wider market sentiment. More on this in a few moments. And also coming up, new private home sales in Singapore nearly double in September. Plus, UOL Group and CapitaLand unveiled Thomson Reserve, one of the most highly anticipated condo launches of the year. And on the earnings front, TSMC posts a blockbuster quarter. First, a quick look across the region, and we are seeing that global sell-off in semiconductor stocks deepening across Asia, and that underscores the massive investor exodus from the frothiest corners of the AI trade. South Korea is taking the brunt of the selling. The country's equity benchmark plunged more than 8%, forcing the stock exchange to actually halt trading for 20 minutes as the panic deepened. Heavyweight memory chip makers SK Hynix and Samsung Electronics both sank more than 9%. The pain was felt in Japan as well, where the Nikkei was down more than 5%, dragged down by the likes of major semiconductor players like Kioxia and Ibiden. Taiwan's benchmark is also lower, down by more than 3%, and China's chip-heavy Star 50 index dropped to its lowest level since April. It's a negative mood back home as well, with the Straits Times index down around 0.5%. Turning to real estate, we are seeing a strong rebound for Singapore's private property market. Developers sold 296 new private homes in September. That is nearly double the 153 units moved in August and roughly 16% higher than the same time last year. Including executive condominiums, developers sold 319 units for the month. Analysts note that a surge marks a healthy recovery after a quiet August, showing that buyers are quickly returning to the market following the Hungry Ghost Festival. The more popular market segments were the rest of central region and outside central region favored heavily for their entry prices. Terra Hill was September's best-selling project, moving 32 units at a median price of $2,209 per square foot. Meanwhile, the landed home segment also saw a major uptick, with developers selling 19 units in September, the highest monthly volume seen since April 2018. Sticking with real estate, developers are gearing up for one of the most keenly watched launches of the year. UOL Group and CapitaLand Development are officially unveiling Thomson Reserve, a massive 1,268-unit project in Upper Thomson. The 99-year leasehold development sits on the former Thomson View site, which the developers secured in a massive 810 million Sing dollar collective sale. The project will open for public preview this Saturday ahead of its official launch on October 31st. Prices will start from 2,608 Sing dollars per square foot. Two-bedroom units are priced from $1.5 million. The sprawling 5-hectare site will feature over 80 facilities and will be linked directly by a shuttle walkway to Upper Thomson MRT station. Finally, checking in on the global chip sector and a blockbuster earnings report. The world's largest contract chip maker, Taiwan Semiconductor Manufacturing Company, or TSMC, just reported its sixth straight quarter of record earnings. The company posted a staggering net profit of $23.59 billion, representing a massive 69% jump from a year earlier. The blowout numbers reflect booming infrastructure spending across the tech sector, with intense demand for TSMC's advanced AI chips and specialized packaging technology. To keep up with demand, the company is investing $265 billion to build chip factories in the US state of Arizona and is reportedly evaluating a potential expansion into Texas. And that is your business report. I'm Ryan Huang.
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0: What a We Are family we have today. We have the queen of the Singapore family, the Singapore Sprint Queen. And the question we're asking all of you today is, how did Shanti Pereira become Singapore's undisputed Sprint Queen? She's here, folks. She's in the studio with us. I mean, think about this. Many athletes aspire to greatness. Some athletes achieve greatness, but only a rare few get to do it more than once. And Shanti Pereira is the rarest gem of all. She's gone where no Singaporean has gone before, winning back-to-back 200-meter gold medals at the Asian Games. She's not just the sprint queen of Singapore, but of the Asian continent itself.
1: Yes, that's right. And of course, we're all celebrating her achievements, but we want to talk about her journey of setbacks, self-belief. There was plenty of hard work there. So what does it take to return to the top? And how does life change when you've achieved something no one else has? So, of course, without further ado, let's welcome to the show Shanti Pereira, Singapore's national sprinter and two-time Asian Games gold medalist.
0: Welcome. Yes, she's in the studio. Firstly, again, Shanti, congratulations.
2: Thank you.
0: I mean, you are a shining light in a miserable grey period of haze. I nearly said a rude word, but
2: yeah,
0: I didn't.
2: Good.
0: You're giving us some joy, some light, some hope.
2: Wow.
0: Has it sunk in yet? A two-time Asian Games gold medalist, never been done by a Singaporean before.
2: It has not sunk in, I'm going to be honest. Like, I'm still riding the high, I think, from that entire week. I mean, it was... Yeah, because now is the week I'm kind of catching up with all of my friends, right? Because I haven't seen them for so long. And I'm just describing the moment, and it was just crazy. I mean, there was so much emotions that came from not just the 200, but the 100 as well. And so it was just incredible. And I'm watching my races back now, and it feels like that wasn't me. It feels like I'm watching someone else.
0: How do you feel? How do you feel when you watch them? I should clarify, you got the 100-meter silver as well. Yeah. How do you feel when you watch them?
2: I feel like I'm watching someone else. Like, it didn't feel like it was me. When I think about it, I'm like, did I actually do that? Like, 2-3 weeks ago, it's crazy to me. And I watched it with my fiancé recently.
1: Yeah.
2: And I started to tear.
1: I hope you're proud of yourself. Amazing.
2: You know, I really am, because I put in so much effort to be ready physically, be ready mentally for that day.
0: Yeah.
2: And that week itself, it was such an exhausting week, because I had to deal with, like, I mean, normal things, but it was still pretty tiring, like the rain and going to the rounds and all these things, and obviously the pressure that comes with any big race.
1: Yeah. Mm-hmm.
2: And this one was especially big just because I had really big competition going into it. And so... honestly, however the results were going to be at the end of it, I was really proud with how I handled going into the competition.
0: Yeah. And I hope your fiance is proud of you as well, because he's seriously punching up, isn't he? Because he's marrying the sprint queen of Asia.
2: But he's still quicker than me, though, so he has that to say.
1: I have to say, you mentioned that it was such an exhausting week, an exhausting time. I'm sure you're talking about physically, you're also talking about mentally. And you have, of course, made history as the first woman to win back-to-back Asian Games 200-meter titles. Looking back at the games as a whole, what were some of the moments that really stood out to you?
2: Wow. Because the week was a blur. So, I don't know. I think probably warming up for the 200, I guess. It felt like I was ready kind of moment.
1: Oh, okay.
2: You know, like I was doing the normal thing. You know, I came to the track, got everything I needed to start my warm up, and I just felt a sense of calm and peace, I think, that I've been training for this moment, and everything that I've done is to be prepared for today. I was with my coach. I told him, I was like, there's certain things I would like you to say to me before my race, and I would like you to keep it uplifting and wholesome, you know? So things like belief, trust, more than, you know, the physical, technical things that I don't like to hear before a race, because I feel like it's pointless. Because at that point, it's like you've done, it's like preparing for an exam, right? Like the 10-minute crash out before you enter the exam hall is not going to help you in the exam itself. So I rather just hear the belief and all those nice
1: words. You can do it.
2: Yeah. Like, we've both prepared for this moment, you know, and now it's just the time to execute and shine.
0: Even now, I'm fascinated by the sports person's mindset. It's very hard for a regular mortal to get a sense of what it's like. I want to know what's going through your head. You're in those blocks. You are less than 23 seconds away from greatness, from immortality, or potential failure and setback. Just before you hear that starter's pistol, what's going through your head?
2: I try to get myself into a place where all I'm thinking about is running.
1: Yeah.
0: That would help. That would help. You don't want to be thinking about shopping.
1: I'm just going to go there.
2: Like, I'm just going to, like, literally, like, I'm just going to run and I'm going to finish.
0: That makes sense.
2: And that's it. Because, I mean, okay, the 100 is a bit quicker, but for the 200, there is sort of time to kind of think about the different parts of the race, which I don't do in a race, or at least I try to get to a place where I'm able to not think about that and just fly and execute.
1: Mm.
2: So what I'm thinking about is, in order not to go to a place of like overthinking, which could ruin the race for me, it's I try to just tell myself some keywords to try to bring me back into that space of belief and
0: trust.
2: Can
0: you say what they are?
2: Like I just said, belief. Right. Trust. And before this one, I was like, this is your day.
1: Yes. Yeah,
2: this is your moment.
1: You did say that you knew it was your day and nothing was going to stop you, right?
2: Yeah. Like, regardless of, like, because I did mention I was feeling super tired through the rounds, but I wasn't going to let that stop me, you know? Mm. Like, nothing is going to take this victory away from me.
0: Nothing is going to take this victory away. And 22.78 seconds later, Shanti Pereira achieves sporting immortality. Shanti, this is your second gold medal, obviously, in the Asian Games. Compare the two. You won the first one 3 years ago. How was this experience different? And honestly, which one means more?
2: Ooh, you ask a heavy
0: good question, question, right?
2: They have different meanings. They have different meanings. They both mean the world to me. Hangzhou, I guess I was the clear favorite for the 200. Not this time, even though I did have the Asian leading time going into the race. I had big competition. And like I've always said, it doesn't really matter what you do, the times that you're doing before a major games, because anything can happen.
1: Yeah.
2: Absolutely anything can happen. Because suddenly now you're doing rounds. You're not just doing one race, you know? And there are so many times in the past where people who are gunning for a medal position, they don't even make the final. So anything could happen. So this one, I guess, it meant everything, you know? Because defending champions don't come by that often. These games happens every 4 years, right? Mm. I mean, for the exception of the previous one. And every edition, there's going to be new people coming up. Younger people that are going to be doing amazing times, which is what was going on this year. And so the preparation going into a games like that is next level.
0: And also, you mentioned there, younger people. You're a veteran in sprinting terms, in the nicest possible way. You're a veteran.
2: You.
0: So the challenge is greater, isn't it? The challenge is much greater. As you said, the first time you were expected to win, the second one you wasn't.
2: Mm-hmm.
0: Did you expect to win?
2: Well, I believed in myself a lot. And together with my coach, we worked out a plan leading up to it to try to just gain as much confidence as possible through races and training. I mean, I was healthy, you know, I was okay. Recovery was going well. So it was a perfect time to gain that kind of confidence. And as much as, yeah, you know, you do have to deal with all these new people coming up. But at the same time, I do have a lot of experience from running at major games. Like, this is my fourth Asian Games. Like, that's crazy, you know? So I would say there's strengths to that as well.
1: So we're getting a lot of love for you on our studio phone. Alan says, congrats to Shanti. You have made Singapore so proud. Nathan says, you made us proud, girl. Congratulations. You're a great example of determination and persistence to achieve your goals. Share your thoughts with others, inspiring them, and ask Neil to include you in his next book.
0: No problem.
1: No problem? Okay.
0: I will call one of my characters Shanti, all right? I'm not even joking. You've heard it here first.
2: Wow.
0: I will call one of my characters in my
2: honored
0: next book, Shanti.
2: I am honored.
1: No,
2: I assume
1: honored.
2: She's like, you know,
1: fabulous.
2: A good character.
0: I mean, I'll not kill like her, a villain, I'll kill her, right? In the first chapter.
2: Like a villain.
0: She'll be in it. No, she'll be killed off. Okay. No. It's all good.
1: Jade also coming in to say Shanti has a strong and focused mind at that level of competition. Fly, Shanti, fly. It's all in the mental attitude. Cheers, and we love you. Wow. So, you know, so much support for you, of course. And I do want to talk about your breakthrough year in 2023. You also had to deal with an injury. I think that you also had a difficult period in your career. You talked about, you know, perseverance and coming back. Can you walk us through everything that you've gone through between the Asian Games as well? And how do you think you've changed as an athlete and as a person after encountering challenges like those?
2: Mm-hmm. Yeah, I think in 2023, it was PB after PB. I was in a flow state of just like running races, doing good times. And so that year was amazing. But then came the after, which I had to deal with, because winning an Asian Games gold is a really big deal. You know, first time it happened in so long. And I guess I wasn't prepared for that kind of pressure, or I had to find new ways to handle that, because now as it happens to anyone, the more you do, the more people expect of
1: you
2: and more pressure there is. And I guess dealing with that in 2023, when I'm just getting better and better every race, is different than trying to maintain it for the next few years. It was a journey of, I guess, finding my why, you know, throughout all that time, and figuring out a way to have goals that lie outside of just medals and times. And so a lot of the focus was on myself and just brushing up or figuring out the values that I really stand for when I stand on that line. You know, like, who am I? Who am I when I stand here?
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2: And that will do it for this Thursday's edition of Reset with me, Lynn Lee. And today on Sweet Talk, our leadership segment, we got to know Chu Chun Chow, country head of SAAB Singapore, from his struggles at school to an SAF scholarship, designing warships, and then finding his way in corporate leadership. 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
1: These are your news headlines. I'm Shilpa Shades. New private home sales in Singapore nearly doubled in September as buying activity picked up after a quiet August. Developers sold 296 units, up from 153 in August and about 16% higher than a year earlier, according to the Urban Redevelopment Authority. The rebound came despite relatively few major new project launches during the month. Analysts say demand was supported by smaller developments and continued interest from home buyers, while several larger launches expected in the final quarter could lift sales further. But they add that buyers are likely to remain selective, particularly on pricing. More people in their 30s and 40s in Singapore are seeking help for credit card debt. Credit Counseling Singapore says the problem is often caused by spending that has built up over time, rather than one major purchase. It adds that some borrowers are juggling multiple cards and using one line of credit to repay another. Higher living costs, lifestyle spending, and unexpected expenses are among the pressures pushing households deeper into debt. Counselors warn that once interest charges start compounding, balances can grow quickly, making it harder for borrowers to regain control of their finances. In Indonesia, the haze is so thick in Palembang that roadside vegetation is barely visible. But many residents appear to be treating it as the new normal. Some motorists and pedestrians are still going without masks. At 5 a.m. today, hourly PM 2.5 levels hit 816 micrograms per cubic meter, more than three times the level considered hazardous on the U.S. scale. Local health authorities recorded more than 12,500 cases of acute respiratory infection in the first 3 weeks of September. Singapore is also feeling the effects, with the 24-hour PSI in the West retreating to 196 at 3 p.m., but still in the very unhealthy range. The haze from Indonesia is also disrupting life in neighboring Timor-Leste, where schools have been ordered to shut for 3 days from today. In the capital, Dili, thick smoke has blanketed the city and turned the sky yellow, prompting the government to urge residents to wear masks. People were still out and about, although most were wearing face coverings. Residents say conditions were worse earlier this week, as smoke appeared to cover the entire city and surrounding mountains. Finally, Gen Z shoppers may talk a good game on sustainability, but when it comes to fashion, many are still dressing for the moment. Fast fashion labels such as Subdued, Brandy Melville and Glassons are drawing long queues in Singapore, fueled by affordable prices, social media buzz and the thrill of shopping with friends. Experts say it's a classic attitude behavior gap. Sustainability matters in theory, but price, style and fitting in often win at the checkout. So for some young shoppers, being green is still fashionable, just not always when there's a new outfit to queue for.
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0: Weather.
3: The Met Service says it'll be cloudy for the rest of the day with temperatures reaching highs of 32 degrees Celsius and lows of 25 degrees Celsius.
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0: Traffic.
3: All right, there's a couple of vehicle breakdowns on the roads right now. I'm seeing a vehicle breakdown on AYE towards Tuas after Penjuru Road. Do avoid lane 3 over there. Also, a vehicle breakdown on TPE towards SLE after Sengkang East Road. If you're on the roads right now, buckle up and drive safely.
0: If you see anything on the roads that we might have missed, send us a WhatsApp message at 8855-0893. But only when you're safely parked.
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5: Okay, I think we're officially allowed to start talking about the weekend now. It's Thursday. Friday is basically standing right there. So if your motivation at work has been slowly disappearing throughout the day, hang in there. We're almost through. Happy Thursday and welcome to Your Way Home. I'm Hung Bin Jung, and from now till 8 p.m., consider me your company for the journey home. Whether you're just shutting down the laptop, waiting for the bus, squeezing onto the MRT, sitting in traffic, or you're still at work and need someone to make the last few hours slightly more bearable, I'm right here with you. And I want you in on the conversation as well. WhatsApp me at 8855-0893. That's 8855-0893. Tell me how your Thursday is going, what you're doing tonight, or jump into any of the stories we've got lined up. Keep the conversation going here with me, and I'll keep you company all the way till 8. And today we're starting What's Trending with a question that could completely change the meaning of three letters. WFH. Work from home. But does home actually have to be in Singapore? Let's say your company tells you that you can work from home tomorrow. But if you've got your laptop and an internet connection, could you kind of wake up in Johor Bahru? What about Bangkok, Bali, Tokyo? As long as you're online at 9 a.m. and getting your work done, does it matter? Because one worker has challenged exactly that idea by traveling overseas while supposedly working from home. And it raises a surprisingly tricky question. If your employer allows remote work, does that mean you can work remotely from anywhere? Or does work from home mean exactly that? Home. I want to know where you stand. If you're allowed to WFH or work from home, should you also be allowed to work from another country? WhatsApp me, 8855-0893. We'll find out more on What's Trending. Then at 5 p.m. on the agenda, I want to talk about something that feels almost rebellious in 2026. Doing something slowly. I mean, think about how we live now, right? You order something, you want it delivered today. You ask AI to create something, you expect an answer within seconds. We change jobs, learn skills, consume content, and jump between interests faster than ever. Everything is about speed and efficiency. But one young Singaporean has chosen something that requires almost the complete opposite. Mechanical watchmaking 26. Doing something slowly. I mean, think about how we

0: thousands of hours to mastering something so painstaking? What do you get from working with your hands that you perhaps don't get from the increasingly digital world around us? Well, that's what we're getting into on the agenda at 5 p.m., so stay tuned for that conversation. And then at 6, we're talking about something that could affect your mortgage, your savings, and the wider Singapore economy. The Monetary Authority of Singapore has decided to keep monetary policy unchanged. So why did MAS decide to hold its ground? What does that tell us about where inflation is heading? What could it mean for households and businesses? Well, that's the big story at 6 p.m. So today, we're asking whether WFH, or work from home, can mean working from another country. Meeting a young Singaporean who spends 150 hours making a single watch and figuring out what the latest MAS decision means for the economy and your wallet. Not a bad for a Thursday. I'm Hung Bin Jung. I'll be right here with you all the way till 8 p.m. So keep those messages coming in. WhatsApp us 885-5893. Happy Thursday, and let's get you home right here on Your Way Home.
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0: Traffic.
1: And here's a quick traffic update. There's a vehicle breakdown on PIE heading towards Tuas after Jalan Bahar. Do avoid lane 5 over there. Traffic is also building up on BKE towards Woodlands between Woodlands Road and SLE.
0: 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But only when you're safely parked. 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
2: All right, it's time now for What's Trending. I'm Hung Bin Jung, and joining me here in the studio are our show producers, Nadia Ko and Alexander Parada. Hello.
1: Hello to all our listeners. Happy, happy Thursday.
3: One day towards the weekend. 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
2: Forgot Friday Eve.
1: Yes. I think we're past the puns just for now.
2: I'm sorry. I missed the message there. Well, anyways, thank you so much for joining us. What's up? 88550893. As always, we want you in on the conversation as well. So whether you've got a hot take, you disagree with us or agree with us, let us know. What's up, us? 88550893. We'll be checking in on your messages throughout the segment and sharing some of them on air. So this is your chance to get your name out on national radio. What's up, us? 88550893.

0: 0893, and let's get started with what's trending. Now, I'm wondering how many of our listeners, how many of you are working from home right now? What's up, us? Maybe you're, you know, listening to us while you're at your desk, or maybe you're on your sofa, laptop open, pretending that's your desk. What's up, us? 8855-0893. Are you working from home today? And how often do you actually get to work from home? Let us know. What's up? 8855-0893. Now, Alex and Nadia, obviously, we can't really work from home. You guys are looking at me like, I love to. So, I mean, it would be quite difficult to do a radio show from my bedroom, especially because there are birds chirping. You know, we've got a dog barking every other second. But would you like to work from home?
1: I would be lying if I said I don't want to work from home. I mean, we did sort of work from home a little bit during the COVID 19 situation, during the circuit breaker. I did have a little sample of working from home for a couple of weeks. It was okay for the first 2 days, first 3 days. It felt like freedom. It felt like having your own space to do your work at your own time. But after a while, it got a little bit stifling because I can't see my colleagues and I'm stuck in my bedroom almost 24/7. And I feel like it's been a couple of years since the COVID breaker, right? The work from home landscape is changing anyways. Most of us are back in the offices.
0: Yep. Alex?
2: I actually don't want to work from home. Oh. I feel less productive when I do work from home. And I feel because of the nature of our job, it's really difficult for us to work from home. I just can't imagine myself producing and, you know, trying to see what's going on behind the scenes, especially. So I am against working from home.
0: Oh, okay.
1: I'm side-eyeing Alex right now. It's a safe space. You can let us know behind the scenes later after we go off air.
0: I'm side-eyeing you too, Alex. But anyways, what do you think would be the biggest benefit of working from home? No commute, waking up later, saving money on lunch, being able to do your laundry in the middle of the day. I know that's not a benefit for Nadia. I purposely had to ask that. But let me know, what's up, us? What is the biggest benefit of working from home? What do you guys think?
2: Saving money, definitely.
1: Saving money. That's absolutely right, because you save money on food. You don't have to buy lunch. You cook your own meals. You don't have to pay any transportation fees. So I grab almost every single day to work, although I take the bus or the public transport home. But I would be saving at least a few hundred dollars on transportation alone if I work from home. And you don't have to wear pants.
0: That's their biggest benefit. All right, all right. Well, I think for a lot of people, I think it's that flexibility, right? That's probably one of the biggest perks of working from home. But here's where I want to push it a little further. If your company says you can work from home, well, beyond, you know, I know you've worked from home before, Nadia, but it was during the circuit breaker. Does the home part actually matter?
1: Look, I'm an advocate of the whole point of working from home are the alphabets, right? W, F, H. It's not work from hospital, work from happy place. It's work from home. So you should be at home, not in a cafe, not in the library or anywhere else, and especially not on a holiday. It's not work from holiday. It's work from home.
0: Maybe our listeners might disagree. So let us know. What's up, us? 8855-0893. If your company says you can work from home, does the home part actually matter? Because technically, if all you need is your laptop and an internet connection, you could work from your home in Singapore, or you could have a holiday home in JB, Bangkok, Bali, Tokyo, maybe somewhere in Europe. Your Airbnb can be your new home, right? So do you think you should also be allowed to work from another country?
2: I would be so distracted. I'm not going to work from home. I'm just going to go roam around that country. So I would actually prefer to stick with the home portion. Work from home.
0: Well, I could make a defense, right? My home is South Korea. So technically, I'm not lying if I'm working from South Korea and I'm working from home, because
1: technically, I could also say it's 2026. I am a global citizen, so I could be working anywhere across the globe. But maybe I'm coming from a very, very, very salty place where sometimes I see people with their laptops open, mm-hmm. their notebooks out, Bluetooth device in their ears, outside in the cafes during lunchtime. And I'm like, wow, so free, can sit outside, do your work. So it's coming from a very salty place.
0: Okay. Well, listeners, I'm curious about your company policies as well. If you work from home, how much flexibility do you actually have? Can you take your laptop overseas and continue working? Do you need to seek approval first, or has your company never really said anything about it? WhatsApp us 8855-0893. Now, here's another question. Let's say you're already overseas. Your trip, for somewhat reason, gets extended, right? But you're still perfectly capable of logging on. So you show up online at 9 a.m., you answer every email, you attend every meeting, your work gets done. Do you still have an obligation to tell your boss where you physically are?
1: I think our listeners tuning in might be hating me right now, because I can throw it back to you. If you are in the office, your job is 9 to 5, you can say, hey, look, I've replied all my emails, I've sent out all my documents, I've had all my meetings, I finished work at 3 p.m. Do I go home at 3 p.m. or do I stay till 5 p.m.?
0: Okay, that's a good defense. We've got Ian chiming in. Ian, hello, thank you so much for joining us. Ian says, should be just WFA, work from anywhere. Well, yeah, whether it be at home, whether it be at office, or whether it be in a beach in Bali, that would be great. Work from anywhere. But, I mean, I'm not going to call out any of our listeners out there, because I know that someone maybe is supposedly working from home in Singapore, who should be working from home in Singapore, is actually sitting by a pool in Bali and tuning into us. Your secret is safe with us, all right? But should employees be allowed to work from another country when they're WFH, as long as they get their work done? So let us know. What's up? 8855-0893. You don't have to admit that you're doing it now, but just let me know where you stand. Because this is coming back on the story of my What's Trending, because one currency trader in Australia actually tested this idea. Well, not purposely, but it didn't exactly go according to plan. So this happened to a Sydney-based currency trader who worked for this trading company in Australia. And back in September 2025, he asked his company for permission to work from Singapore for an entire year. Now, the company said no. Important here. The company said no. And then there was a pretty important reason for that. The company said it didn't have a license to operate in Singapore while his role was based in Sydney. So at this point, there wasn't really any ambiguity, right? He asked, can I work from Singapore? The company said no. After that, he spent several weeks working from home because he said he had an eye injury. Then he took annual leave and went on holiday. And after that holiday, he was supposed to be back at work in November. Except his manager apparently had some suspicions, right? The intuition was tingling. So on November 17th, the day he was supposed to be back online, he contacted IT. And the email she sent is quite funny. She wrote, our mate should be online today, first day since his holiday, so I need your FBI skills. So IT did some investigation, and according to reports, they discovered that he wasn't working from home in Sydney. He was apparently right here in Singapore. So he was logging on and working, just not from the country his employer thought he was working from. Now, he did have an explanation. He said he and his partner had been on holiday, but his partner developed a bacterial infection, which meant that they had to delay their return to Australia. And he also said that the flight change happened over a weekend, and he didn't believe that there was an expectation or a precedent for him to contact his manager outside business hours. Then when he logged on for work from Singapore, he said there was a complaint from a high-value client, plus numerous emails and calls that he had to deal with. So his argument was essentially dealing with the work became the priority. And he also said he wasn't familiar with the company's hybrid working policies. So does that change things for you? Whose side are you on? Are you on the side of this employer or the employee?
2: I am 50-50, because when it comes to the employer, they already said you cannot work from Singapore. Mm. And it's pretty straightforward. But I think I understand on the employee side that he decided to go to Singapore for a vacation, but I think he lacked the transparency on his end.
1: Mm-hmm.
2: That's why.
0: Okay, well, let us know what's up, us. Does the reason matter to you? Because if someone secretly books an extra week in Bali and works from there, that's one thing. But if you're unexpectedly stuck overseas and decide, okay, instead of taking more leave, I'll just work remotely, that's kind of different, mm-hmm. right? So keep your thoughts coming in. What's up, us? 8855-0893. But, I mean, the company wasn't convinced. And he was eventually sent a termination letter on December 2nd, 2025. Now, among the issues raised was that he apparently hadn't provided certain evidence to support his explanation, including screenshots relating to his flight with his name on them and medical evidence showing that his partner couldn't travel. Mm-hmm. The company also argued that he did not know its absence and approval procedures worked because he'd followed them before. So from its perspective, this wasn't someone who simply didn't know the rules. The company believed he made a conscious decision not to follow them. And then here's the best part. There's history.
2: Search history.
0: No, it has happened before. Because this apparently wasn't the first time there had been questions about where he was working from. Right. In one earlier incident, he reportedly said he needed to work from home because a plumber was coming to fix his toilet. Mm-hmm. Fair enough. Right. Mm-hmm. We probably all had days where we had to work from home for a delivery or a repair, except he was reportedly actually in Bali.
1: You know what he is? He's a serial WFA. He's a serial work from anywhere kind of person.
0: So does that change the case for you?
2: Definitely.
1: I think so. I think he has been trying to take advantage of his work from home situation to try and weasel his way out of staying in one place at one time. Perhaps he should have been a digital nomad. I know that's quite popular mm-hmm. with a lot of young workers these days, right? You're a digital nomad, so you don't have to be tied to one specific place. But to be fair to Graham as well, I feel like a termination, it's quite serious. I think it's a step a little mm-hmm. bit too far.
0: Well, here's the thing. He did challenge his firing. This is why the story has come to light now. Mm-hmm. Because on October 7th, Australia's Fair Work Commission ruled that he had been unfairly dismissed.
1: Wow.
0: So he won the case. Yeah. So, I mean, the commissioner's finding wasn't that he had done nothing wrong.
1: Mm.
0: There was found to be a valid reason for his dismissal. The problem was the process the company used to dismiss him. So the commissioners found that the company had not fully put to him all of the matters it later relied upon when deciding to fire him. And there were also like internal messages that raised questions about whether the outcome may already have been decided before his response had been properly considered.
1: Mm.
2: Mm-hmm.
0: So, I mean, back to our original question, right? Should you be able to work from another country if you're getting all your work done? And two, even if you have that flexibility, should you still have to tell your employer where you're working from? What's up, us? 8855-0893. Now, we've got about 2 minutes left. Mm. So very quickly here, if you could work from anywhere, as Ian has mentioned, where would you work from?
1: I'm still going to say I would work from the office or work from home. I'm a very boring person. But you know what's scarier?
0: On holiday to Japan like every other month and yes. you still don't want to work from like Japan.
1: You know that very cool saying, work hard, play hard. So I don't want to be working when I'm overseas. But I think there's a scarier thing with mm-hmm. this whole work from home situation. Because I was reading an article right prior to this. It found that around 70 to 80% of companies and managers are kind of using some form of remote employee monitoring or bossware to find out what their employees are doing when they're working from home or working from anywhere. I think that's very scary.
0: That is. Mm. Okay, well, Alex, if you could work from anywhere, where would you work from?
2: I'd go to Switzerland. I saw someone on TikTok and she had the background and her bosses asked, is that an actual wallpaper or are you actually there? Then I saw the beautiful scenery behind and she had her work laptop, a huge power bank while working. And I think, you know, enjoying the view as well as being productive at the same time with a healthy employer based on the TikTok she showed, I think I'd go for Switzerland.
0: I've got a solution for you. I'm going to put up a projector behind you, and then I'm going to have a photo of Switzerland, and maybe it will feel like you're working from Switzerland, but you're actually working from office. And that's what's trending today.
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5: These are your news headlines. I'm Shilpa Shades. New private home sales in Singapore nearly doubled in September as buying activity picked up after a quiet August. Developers sold 296 units, up from 153 in August and about 16% higher than a year earlier, according to the Urban Redevelopment Authority. The rebound came despite relatively few major new project launches during the month. Analysts say demand was supported by smaller developments and continued interest from home buyers, while several larger launches expected in the final quarter could lift sales further. But they add that buyers are likely to remain selective, particularly on pricing. More people in their 30s and 40s in Singapore are seeking help for credit card debt. Credit Counseling Singapore says the problem is often caused by spending that has built up over time, rather than one major purchase. It adds that some borrowers are juggling multiple cards and using one line of credit to repay another. Higher living costs, lifestyle spending, and unexpected expenses are among the pressures pushing households deeper into debt. Counselors warn that once interest charges start compounding, balances can grow quickly, making it harder for borrowers to regain control of their finances. In Indonesia, the haze is so thick in Palembang that roadside vegetation is barely visible. But many residents appear to be treating it as the new normal. Some motorists and pedestrians are still going without masks. At 5 a.m. today, hourly PM 2.5 levels hit 816 micrograms per cubic meter, more than three times the level considered hazardous on the U.S. scale. Local health authorities recorded more than 12,500 cases of acute respiratory infection in the first 3 weeks of September. Singapore is also feeling the effects, with the 24-hour PSI in the West retreating to 196 at 3 p.m., but still in the very unhealthy range. The haze from Indonesia is also disrupting life in neighboring Timor-Leste, where schools have been ordered to shut for 3 days from today. In the capital, Dili, thick smoke has blanketed the city and turned the sky yellow, prompting the government to urge residents to wear masks. People were still out and about, although most were wearing face coverings. Residents say conditions were worse earlier this week, as smoke appeared to cover the entire city and surrounding mountains. Finally, Gen Z shoppers may talk a good game on sustainability, but when it comes to fashion, many are still dressing for the moment. Fast fashion labels such as Subdued, Brandy Melville, and Glassons are drawing long queues in Singapore, fueled by affordable prices, social media buzz, and the thrill of shopping with friends. Experts say it's a classic attitude-behavior gap. Sustainability matters in theory, but price, style, and fitting in often win at the checkout. So for some young shoppers, being green is still fashionable, just not always when there's a new outfit to queue for.
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1: If you're on the roads right now, do take note of an accident on Yishun Avenue 2 heading towards Yishun Avenue 3 after Yishun Ring Road. And do avoid lane 1 over there. There's also a vehicle breakdown on TPE towards SLE after Sengkang East Road.
3: If you see anything on the roads that we might have missed, send us a WhatsApp message at 8855-0893. 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
6: Thanks for joining us for the business report. I'm Ryan Huang. A global sell-off in semiconductor stocks is dragging South Korea's equity benchmark down more than 8%, and that is also weighing on the wider market sentiment. More on this in a few moments. And also coming up, new private home sales in Singapore nearly double in September. Plus, UOL Group and CapitaLand unveiled Thompson Reserve, one of the most highly anticipated condo launches of the year. And on the earnings front, TSMC posts a blockbuster quarter. First, a quick look across the region, and we are seeing that global sell-off in semiconductor stocks deepening across Asia. And that underscores the massive investor exodus from the frothiest corners of the AI trade. South Korea is taking the brunt of the selling. The country's equity benchmark plunged more than 8%, forcing the stock exchange to actually halt trading for 20 minutes as the panic deepened. Heavyweight memory chipmakers SK Hynix and Samsung Electronics both sank more than 9%. The pain was felt in Japan as well, where the Nikkei was down more than 5%, dragged down by the likes of major semiconductor players like Kioxia and Ibiden. Taiwan's benchmark is also lower, down by more than 3%, and China's chip-heavy Star 50 index dropped to its lowest level since April. It's a negative mood back home as well, with the Straits Times index down around 0.5%. Turning to real estate, we are seeing a strong rebound for Singapore's private property market. Developers sold 296 new private homes in September. That is nearly double the 153 units moved in August and roughly 16% higher than the same time last year. Including executive condominiums, developers sold 319 units for the month. Analysts note that a surge marks a healthy recovery after a quiet August, showing that buyers are quickly returning to the market following the Hungry Ghost Festival. The more popular market segments were the rest of Central Region and outside Central Region favoured heavily for their entry prices. Terra Hill was September's best-selling project, moving 32 units at a median price of $2,209 per square foot. Meanwhile, the landed home segment also saw a major uptick, with developers selling 19 units in September, the highest monthly volume seen since April 2018. Sticking with real estate, developers are gearing up for one of the most keenly watched launches of the year. UOL Group and CapitaLand Development are officially unveiling Thompson Reserve, a massive 1,268-unit project in Upper Thompson. The 99-year leasehold development sits on the former Thompson View site, which the developers secured in a massive 810 million Sing dollar collective sale. The project will open for public preview this Saturday ahead of its official launch on October 31st. Prices will start from $2,608 per square foot. Two-bedroom units are priced from $1.5 million. The sprawling 5-hectare site will feature over 80 facilities and will be linked directly by a shuttle walkway to Upper Thompson MRT station. Next, the Singapore Exchange is making a massive push into the artificial intelligence boom. SGX is introducing 5 new Singapore Depository Receipts, or SDRs, that track the global AI value chain. The new additions, which begin trading on Friday, include heavyweights like Taiwan's TSMC and South Korea's SK Hynix. They also feature China's Montage Technology and Zhongti InnoLight, along with ZAI, which was the world's first publicly listed large language model company. The move comes as investor appetite for SDRs builds serious momentum. SGX noted that Chinese tech firms like Alibaba and Tencent accounted for more than 90% of SDR daily turnover in the third quarter. For the first 9 months of 2026, retail investors recorded a net purchase of $100 million across the instruments. With these 5 new additions, the Singapore Bourse now offers 43 SDR counters across Hong Kong, Thailand, Indonesia, and the US. Finally, checking in on the global chip sector and a blockbuster earnings report. The world's largest contract chip maker, Taiwan Semiconductor Manufacturing Company, or TSMC, just reported its sixth straight quarter of record earnings. The company posted a staggering net profit of $23.59 billion, representing a massive 69% jump from a year earlier. The blowout numbers reflect booming infrastructure spending across the tech sector, with intense demand for TSMC's advanced AI chips and specialized packaging technology. To keep up with demand, the company is investing $265 billion to build chip factories in the US state of Arizona and is reportedly evaluating a potential expansion into Texas. And that is your business report. I'm Ryan Huang.
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1: You're on your way home with me, Hongbin Jeong. 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
2: Well, you may be paying for a home, raising children, and possibly helping your parents with their bills. When money is tight, what should come first? And can CPF help with more than one generation's needs? 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What should someone do if someone's caught in the middle, and what are their options? 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Gabriel, welcome to the show.
3: Good morning, Lance. Thank you for the welcome.
2: Oh, my pleasure.
3: Thanks for having me here.
2: Of course. It's sort of a gloomy Thursday morning. We've had some rain, which is also good. It's sort of getting rid of the haze. We like that. But still, it's looking kind of hazy from where we are. Let's start with why we're talking about this, because we know a lot of Singaporeans are caught up in the sandwich generation. And with our parents living longer, would you say that financial planning for the sandwich generation is becoming more and more challenging?
3: Thanks for the question. Firstly, let's talk about who actually is part of this sandwich generation. This generation refers to the individuals who are balancing several responsibilities at a go, supporting their aged parents, like you mentioned, managing their children's expense, and still having to, you know, plan for their own expenses, their homes, and plan for their retirement. So this financial planning can be indeed challenging for this group, as their responsibilities pull in different directions. Immediate needs, such as parents' healthcare, children's education, current housing repayments, and all these need to be managed alongside future needs such as building sufficient funds for your retirement. So I don't think there's a one-size-fits-all plan that works for everyone. And a sustainable balance across the responsibilities really depends on one's income, family circumstance, commitment, and their desired retirement lifestyle.
2: Right. You know, we've got this issue or thing that in the past couple of decades, we've discovered that people are living a whole lot longer, and Singapore's already a super aged society.
3: That's right.
2: So when it comes to the sandwich generation, how does CPF support long-term financial planning for them?
3: CPF provides a foundation, right, across the three pillars, retirement, housing, and healthcare, helping members to meet these needs throughout their working lives. So for example, CPF contributions help members to build their retirement savings, support their housing needs, and cover healthcare expenses for themselves and their loved ones. So this gives members, and this is this generation, this sandwich generation, a foundation to build on so that they're not starting from scratch when they're working on their financial plans.
2: Yeah, so the worrying thing is, if I'm also supporting my parents, would I be hurting my own retirement?
3: I guess that's actually what we would say we want to advise members to be very careful of.
2: Yeah.
3: That it is actually important for this sandwich generation to keep both present as well as their future needs in view. So supporting loved ones today really should not come at the expense of your own retirement needs. Otherwise, it could shift the financial burden potentially to the next generation.
2: Yeah. I was just thinking that as well, because we don't want a situation where we underfund our retirement and then we leave our children to carry that burden again, because then it never ends, yeah?
3: That's right. So one actually on this topic of retirement savings, and one practical way to grow your retirement savings is actually by making cash top-ups or CPF transfers to your own or your parents' special or retirement accounts. So saving in the special or retirement accounts actually earn 4% interest per annum And with compounding interest, these top-ups would provide higher monthly payouts in retirement, and they can also earn tax relief for the individual of up to $16,000 per year for top-ups in cash.
2: We're speaking to Gabriel Chen, who is the Senior Deputy Director, Retirement Savings Department at CPF Board. Should we also be looking at maybe money in our OA to invest? Is that what some people are doing, or most people are doing today, to obviously grow that wealth?
3: Thanks for the question. So based on, you know, what I recall, we have about, I think, not that many people actually invest their OA amounts in CPFIs. I think that's about 20% of our members who actually do that, 20-25%. And whether or not they actually choose to invest in these products through the investment scheme really depends on a few things. So we'll advise them. First, they will have to have a minimum amount of balance in their OA accounts, their savings. And the second big thing that they might want to consider is their risk appetite. You know, earlier I mentioned one way of growing savings is through top-ups.
2: Right.
3: And that's actually risk-free way of growing your retirement savings.
2: Yeah, what's the amount they need to maintain in their OA?
3: I think they can invest anything above $20,000.
2: Sure.
3: Yeah, from the OA.
2: Okay.
3: In the CPFIS scheme.
2: Are there any other ways of strengthening our own CPF accounts? Any other recommendations we can do?
3: We have a few things. So especially for the sandwich generation, when, you know, back to your question, when they thinking about how to ensure that their parents have enough for retirement without overlooking their own needs. Right. So we have a number of schemes to support this. And the first one we talked about, the sandwich generation, can make voluntary CPF top-ups. I think the second one, for parents with slightly lower CPF retirement savings, there's actually a match retirement savings scheme that can provide matching grants of up to $2,000 a year and subject to a lifetime cap of $20,000 to boost their retirement income. Useful to clarify that the cash top-ups that attract matching grants actually do not qualify for tax relief.
2: Okay, now what are perhaps the most common mistakes that people make that unintentionally could weaken their own retirement planning?
3: I think, you know, the key one will be what we talked about earlier, where it's very easy to be consumed by your present expenses, right? For instance, your children's education.
2: Yeah, the choice of housing as well.
3: Housing, and sometimes yours and your parents' healthcare.
2: Right.
3: And so that's really the common mistake, to prioritize that without looking at, you know, your future, which is your retirement savings, your retirement needs. Yeah.
2: Some people who are not sure how to manage or assess whether they're on track for retirement, tell us about the CPF planner. Is that a good starting point for them to look at?
3: Yeah. So that will be what we actually recommend, whether is it for the sandwich generation or not, that if you are starting to think about retirement planning, members can look at the CPF Retirement Payout Planner, RPP as we affectionately call it. It allows members to set their retirement payout goals, right? It allows members to also project their monthly payouts, and they can also get personalized suggestions on how to reach their goals. So for members balancing multiple responsibilities, like the sandwich generation, the planner actually provides a clearer picture of their retirement needs. And I think when this is clear, they can actually consider the level of support that they are able to provide for their loved ones, for their parents, for the children.
2: Okay, let's talk about those top-ups, you know, retirement top-ups.
3: Yeah.
2: In terms of boosting our parents' CPF retirement account to increase their CPF life payouts, is there a certain maximum amount that we can put into their accounts?
3: You are able to do top-ups up till the full retirement sum.
2: Right.
3: And qualify for tax relief.
2: Sure.
3: But you can also do top-ups up to the enhanced retirement sum.
2: Right.
3: Right. So this year, for instance, the full retirement sum is $220,000. And then the enhanced retirement sum is times two.
2: Okay. Right? Yeah. Okay. And obviously, as you get older, as your parents age as well, there could be unexpected healthcare costs. So it's not only the retirement account that we can top up. We should look at topping up their MediSave to help them meet any sudden medical costs.
3: So families can prepare for that unexpected healthcare costs.
2: Right.
3: With two suggestions for that. One is what you mentioned. They can top up their MediSave account for members and for their loved ones.
2: Mm-hmm.
3: And where they're eligible, you know, eligible members can also make the top-ups under the Match MediSave scheme. You know, we talked about the Match Retirement Savings Scheme.
2: Yes.
3: We also have a Match MediSave scheme to receive matching grants in their MA. And this would help to cover things like insurance premiums, medical treatments, to pay for that unexpected healthcare costs. So when members, parents are actually eligible for both MRSS and MMSS, right? The Match Retirement Savings and the Match MediSave Savings. Members can consider actually which scheme is better for their parents or choose to top up both the retirement account as well as the MediSave account to benefit from both schemes.
2: You know, you mentioned a few things. You said that we have to pay attention to housing as well. That could be even the biggest financial strain. Do you advise people to learn how much CPF to use for housing so they don't compromise those retirement savings?
3: You know, we mentioned that actually when it comes to trade-offs, there's really no one-size-fits-all. So when you're talking about balancing housing needs against, for instance, retirement planning, CPF can actually support both these needs. But the key is to actually use it very carefully, right, for housing while continuing to build enough savings for later life.
2: Right.
3: So when a member decides to use their CPF savings for housing, they can use the ordinary account savings to purchase a home, including one nearer to their elderly parents. But for using CPF for monthly housing loan installments, while that can free up cash for family expenses, like what we talked about, it also potentially leaves less for retirement.
2: Mm.
3: And the question is not simply whether to use CPF for housing, but how much to use while keeping that longer-term retirement need in view.
2: We're speaking to Gabriel Chen, who's the Senior Deputy Director, Retirement Savings Department at CPF Board. Some older people may want to go to the CPF and ask for advice. Do you maybe offer them some solutions as well? I know a lot of it is available online, but if someone just needs some help because they may not trust a financial advisor, but they want someone from the government, maybe someone from the CPF Board to do you have those sorts of queries answered by people to say maybe you can look at combining your, instead of having two houses, move into one house where it won't be a burden on the both families, but you can live together in harmony because perhaps you can get, or maybe sell your two places and get a bigger jumbo flat, that sort of thing. Can they go to the CPF people and maybe get some sort of help in that sense and assistance?
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1: All right, I'm seeing an accident on Yishun Avenue 2 heading towards Yishun Avenue 3 after Yishun Ring Road. Do avoid lane 1 over there. Also seeing some roadworks happening on the roads right now. There's roadworks on ECP towards Changi after Bedok. And finally, roadworks on TPE towards SLE at Tampines Avenue 7 exit. If you're on the roads right now, buckle up and drive safely.
0: If you see anything on the roads that we might have missed, send us a WhatsApp message at 8855-0893. 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
0: If you've just joined me, we just wrapped up What's Trending, and today we challenge the meaning of working from home. Because if your company lets you work from home, does the home part actually matter? Keep your thoughts coming in. WhatsApp me, 88550893. I mean, could home be Singapore, or could it be Bali, Bangkok, Tokyo? I mean, anywhere with decent Wi-Fi. Well, we talked about an Australian currency trader who had actually asked his employer for permission to work from Singapore for a year. Now, his company said no. But months later, while he was supposedly working remotely, his employer discovered that he was, you guessed it, in Singapore. And it wasn't the first time there had been questions about where he was working from. He was eventually fired and challenged the decision. Australia's Fair Work Commission later found that he had been unfairly dismissed, not because he'd necessarily done nothing wrong, but because of problems with the process his employer used to dismiss him. Now, he wasn't reinstated or awarded compensation. And that brought us to the bigger question. If you're allowed to work from home, should you be allowed to work from another country as long as you get your job done? And even if the answer is yes, do you still have an obligation to tell your employer where you are? Let me know. What's up, me? 88550893. Thanks for all of your messages so far, but keep your thoughts coming in. What's up, me? 88550893. If you're allowed to work from home, should you be allowed to work from another country as long as you get your job done? Well, that was What's Trending, and coming up at 5 p.m., we're slowing things right down. One young Singaporean has spent thousands of hours teaching himself the painstaking craft of mechanical watchmaking while holding down a full-time job. Why devote so much time to mastering something in a world obsessed with doing everything faster? Well, that's the agenda at 5 p.m.
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2: These are your news headlines. I'm Shilpa Shades. Singapore is launching a new mentoring initiative to strengthen leadership in the charity sector. Experienced charity leaders will be paired with newer leaders to share practical advice on governance, succession planning, and running their organizations. Minister for Culture, Community and Youth David Neo announced the scheme today at the annual Charity Governance Conference. He also said the government is reviewing the Charities Act, including whether existing rules remain adequate for newer fundraising methods and evolving operating models. The aim is to strengthen governance and maintain public trust while giving charities room to respond to changing needs. The haze in Singapore has eased further, with the air quality in the west moving to the unhealthy range after being above 200 since last night. At 4 p.m., the 24-hour PSI in western Singapore reached 192. Elsewhere, the PSI readings remained unhealthy, ranging from 123 in the north to 187 in central Singapore. The hourly PM2.5 levels remain elevated across the island, especially in the central region. NEA says dense smoke haze from fires in Kalimantan, as well as haze over Sumatra, has been drifting towards Singapore under prevailing southeasterly winds. People in areas with very unhealthy PSI levels are advised to cut back on prolonged or strenuous outdoor activity. Meanwhile, ActiveSG has closed its outdoor and non-air-conditioned facilities in eastern and central Singapore because of the worsening haze. The affected facilities include stadiums, swimming complexes, and outdoor courts. Sports centres in the north, south, and west regions in Singapore remain open for now. Sports Singapore says the closures are a precaution and facilities will reopen when air quality improves. Visitors are advised to check the latest updates at go.gov.sg/activesgfacilitiesclosure before heading down to the sports facilities. In world news, Ukraine says it will resume strikes on Russian oil refineries days after agreeing to halt attacks on energy infrastructure. President Volodymyr Zelensky told the Financial Times that Kyiv would restart the strikes after Russia continued targeting Ukrainian energy facilities. Russian attacks this week damaged dozens of power sites and left hundreds of thousands of people without electricity. Mr. Zelensky says Ukraine had received little in return for pausing its refinery campaign while Moscow continued its attacks. The move risks further straining ties with Washington, which has been pressing Kyiv to stop targeting Russian energy infrastructure. The International Monetary Fund is warning that a prolonged Middle East war and renewed disruptions to trade and energy flows pose the biggest risks to the region's economy. It says growth could be hit further if shipping routes, oil supplies, or investments are disrupted again, while governments may also face higher spending pressures. The fund says countries with weaker finances and those that rely heavily on imported energy are especially vulnerable. It's urging governments to preserve financial buffers and avoid measures that could add to inflation or deepen economic uncertainty.
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1: Weather.
3: The Met Service says it'll be cloudy for the rest of the day with temperatures reaching highs of 32 degrees Celsius and lows of 25 degrees Celsius.
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1: Traffic.
3: A couple of vehicle breakdowns on the roads right now. I'm seeing a vehicle breakdown on SLE towards CTE after Upper Thompson Road. Also, another vehicle breakdown on PIE towards Changi after Lonnie Road. Do avoid lane 3 over there. If you're on the roads right now, do drive safely.
1: 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But only when you're safely parked.
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0: You know what I think we've become really bad at? Waiting. I know some of you are very impatient. I mean, we've gotten quite impatient, don't you think? We want our food delivered now. Our parcels arriving tomorrow somehow feels too slow. If a web page takes more than 3 seconds to load, something must be wrong. And now with AI, you can write, create, research, and generate things in seconds. We live in a world that constantly rewards us for doing things faster. But this hour on Your Way Home, I want to talk about someone who has deliberately gone in the opposite direction. I'm Hung Bin Jung. Hope you're having a good journey home this Thursday. Hopefully the traffic is not slowing you down. But if it is, imagine spending 150 hours making one watch. One watch. Not 150 hours designing an entire collection, but a single watch. Well, that's what one young Singaporean is doing. Tristan works full-time as a biomedical research assistant. But outside of his day job, he has spent thousands of hours teaching himself mechanical watchmaking. And this isn't simply a hobby anymore. He's launched his own watchmaking label, Loth, creating hand-finished mechanical timepieces. His first collection is priced at $6,500 per watch, with each piece taking around 150 hours to make. And I think his story raises an interesting question for our generation, because we're constantly being told to optimize our time. So why would anyone willingly choose a craft where there really aren't many shortcuts? You have to learn the technique, make mistakes, try again, develop the patience and precision, and spend hundreds, even thousands of hours getting better. Maybe there's something satisfying about making something with your own hands that efficiency can't replace. Or maybe in a world where everything is getting faster, choosing to do something slowly has become valuable in itself. So today on the agenda, we're asking, have we become too obsessed with doing everything quickly? And is there still value in spending years mastering one thing simply because you care about it? Well, let's slow things down for the next hour. The agenda is coming up next, right after this one.
1: Singapore's conversations, Singaporean stories. Heard, shared, understood. 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

0: after Upper Thomson Road. And traffic is already building up on BKE towards Woodlands between Woodlands Road and SLE. If you're on the roads right now, do drive safely.
1: If you see anything on the roads that we might have missed, send us a WhatsApp message at 8855-0893. But only when you're safely parked.
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2: Welcome to The Agenda. I'm Hong Bin Jung. Now, we live in a world where almost everything is getting faster. We can order something and have it arrive within hours, use AI to create something in seconds, switch between jobs and interests at a pace that would have seemed impossible a generation ago. But one young Singaporean is going in the opposite direction. Tristan has spent thousands of hours teaching himself the craft of mechanical watchmaking while working full-time as a biomedical research assistant. He's now launched his own watchmaking label, Loth, creating hand-finished timepieces with his first collection priced at $6,500 and each watch taking around 150 hours to make. So why would someone choose to spend so much time mastering a craft that demands patience, repetition, and precision? And what does Tristan's journey tell us about how young people are thinking about slow and analog hobbies? Well, joining us here in the studio is Tristan Ho, who is the founder of Loth. Hi, Tristan. Welcome to the show.
3: Hi. Thanks for having me.
2: Thank you so much for joining us. Well, Tristan, let's start with how this all began. I mean, you didn't have a traditional background in watchmaking. You had a full-time job in biomedical research and picked up this craft largely on your own. What got you interested in the art of horology? How did you get started, or how did you start learning about it?
3: Well, it started around 4 years ago when I was looking to buy a watch for myself. And I was searching online what was the best watch that I could get with what money that I had. And the Instagram algorithm basically picked it up and decided to throw me off into the deep end of the rabbit hole and started showing me these intricately finished, hand-finished movements. And I knew that that was something that I wanted to have. And I did not have the money for it, so that eventually led me on a path to making my own watches.
2: Wow, very interesting. I mean, I believe you spent thousands of hours developing your skills, and you've now launched your own label, Loth. How many watches have you actually made from start to finish so far?
3: So I've made 11 watches so far out of my series of 12 that are being sold. And that, of course, does not include the watch that I'm wearing right now, which is my own prototype of the first series.
2: Okay, can I take a look?
3: Yeah.
2: Wow, that looks like something on the market that really, there's like part of like glittering kind of effect inside. How long did it take to make that?
3: So to make the dial itself, it is every little glitter that you see is actually hand scraped strokes.
2: Wow.
3: So it took around 1 or 2 whole days of work to make the dial. But to make the movement itself is a whole nother ball game, because that is where I do most of my work. It's where I spend most of my effort on. And altogether, the watch takes about a month to complete.
2: Ooh. Wow, a month. Now, out of all the watches that you've made so far, is there one that you're particularly attached to? Is it the one that you're wearing right now?
3: Yeah, of course, it's the one that I'm wearing right now. It's because, of course, I made it myself. And it also represents what I started this whole journey for, which is to make a watch that I can wear and a watch that I'm proud of. And I wear this every day.
2: I mean, you also started selling these watches with your first collection going for around $6,500. Who are the people buying them, and are

0: they mainly serious, you know, watch collectors, or are you seeing younger people interested in what you're doing as well?
1: So a lot of them, I've actually gotten to know them and they are like friends now.
0: Mm-hmm.
1: And they are mostly around my age,
0: mm-hmm.
1: which is pretty cool. And apart from being around my age, they are actually quite serious watch collectors, because like they've shared with me about the other watches that they have out of interest. Like we talk and have conversation, and some of them have watches that go for around like $500,000.
0: Mm.
1: Yeah, but it's also quite cool because a couple of them have just started on their watch collecting journey. And in fact, my watch, the Loth Watch one, is the first independent watch that they have bought.
0: Mm.
1: So it's very heartwarming to see that they start off on such a cool journey with my watch.
0: Oh. And what is it like, you know, handing a watch to someone else? Now they're your friends, right? But a watch that you've spent so long, even up to a month, you know, making, how does it make you feel to give it to its new owner?
1: Honestly, it feels like giving away my child, because I spend so much time on it. And each of them have, because they're all handmade in my home, so each of them have their own characteristics, their own troubles, their own temperament that I have to go through in completing them. And sometimes when I pack it up in a box and send it off, I honestly get a little bit heartbroken.
0: Aww. But I mean, you spend so much time even researching and studying how to make these watches, and then also now executing them, making sure that they are with precision, they're made with love, I believe. So, I mean, what really got you into watchmaking? Because I'm very curious, since this generation, I mean, your generation, Gen Z's young people, everything is within seconds. It's all about efficiency, right? But when it comes to watchmaking, it takes so long, the time and your efforts. So why get into it?
1: I think for me personally, I've always been fascinated with mechanisms, mechanical things, micro mechanics, because I grew up as a sort of like an older Gen Z. So I grew up playing with physical toys like Legos, which my parents bought a lot of them for me. And that is where my fascination with such things start. And it has grown into what I'm doing now.
0: Mm. But I mean, spending so much time with the same pieces, maybe there's some repetition, right? Are there times when you're like, I don't want to do this anymore?
1: Yes, of course, there are days where I kind of get a bit tired of just sitting at the bench all day. But that's the good thing about having your own company, because there's always other things to do. There's always like maybe product photographs to be shot, marketing things to do, or even being here in a studio with you.
0: Definitely. So I'm curious, what does your day-to-day look like for you?
1: So I have a really, I would say, messed up sleep schedule. I'm a very late riser.
0: Mm-hmm.
1: But it's also because I skip breakfast and I want to start the day with lunch so that I have as little interruptions in the day as possible. So my only interruption is dinner. So after lunch, I'm just working all the way, doing bench work at the bench. And then at night is when I sometimes take a break and I do computer work.
0: Mm-hmm.
1: Like maybe I do some 3D drawings for the next series.
0: Mm-hmm. Okay. I mean, there are also plenty of young people getting into, you know, vintage fashion, film photography, vinyl crafts, and other hobbies, where the appeal is partly that they're, you know, slower and more tactile, right? Are you seeing more young people becoming interested in the heart and the history of watchmaking as well?
1: Well, I definitely see that trend, especially with the prevalence of social media.
0: Mm-hmm.
1: Because back then, in order to get into those hobbies, you actually have to physically make your way down to like the shop and like see what they have. But now with social media, there's democratization of such knowledge of these crafts. And it's like, yeah.
0: Definitely. Then do you think Gen Z's could actually be the generation that brings some of these traditional crafts back to life?
1: I think definitely. In fact, I would say there's almost no excuse for us not to bring a revival to these crafts, especially with AI as a tool. Because with last time, in order to learn these crafts, you actually have to perhaps go to physically go to a school, mm-hmm. or like maybe seek an apprenticeship somewhere. But now with AI, you can learn it in the comfort of your own home at your own time. And that means there's also no risk to your career if you have like a full-time job that already pays the bills.
0: Mm, what a good perspective to put that at. I mean, you've also talked about wanting to build a legacy through watchmaking. That word legacy can mean something quite different at different stages of life. So I would like to know, at your age, what does leaving something behind actually mean to you?
1: To me personally, it would be like carving my name in the annals of history. And one way that I have been doing that is by creating my own watches, mm-hmm. because these watches is something that is gonna last decades or centuries, because they're essentially metal. Like with the watch that I have right mm-hmm. now, if I were to just put it in a box and bury it today, it's gonna be the same 1,000 years later.
0: Do you have like a signature design that you usually go for all of your watches?
1: Right now, I don't really want to stick to a particular signature design, mm-hmm. because I'm still experimenting, still mm-hmm. want to push the capabilities of what is possible for me. So, yeah.
0: All right. Well, then is there something especially appealing about, you know, creating something physical that could still be around decades from now, when so much of what we create today is, you know, digital and temporary?
1: I think definitely. I think we as humans, we have an innate desire for immortality, to live forever. And one way people do that is, of course, have children. But another way is, yeah, creating physical things that will last longer than your lifetime. Mm. So like, for example, the watch that I'm wearing, it's going to be passed down to my children, oh. and my children's children. And I hope that one day, maybe like a 100 years later, people are going to look at the watch and like talk about how this guy Tristan Ho did something in Singapore that's cool.
0: I mean, what a way to leave a legacy behind, right? So Tristan, before we let you go here, if you could convince more young people to give a traditional craft a try, what would you want them to discover that you found through watchmaking?
1: I want them to discover the joy of making something with their hands, because I think that once you create something with your hands, be it something that you wear or you display it in your house or have it on your person, it's something that is uniquely yours, something that there's no other example like it in the world, mm-hmm. and it's something that expresses who you are as a person. And to have such an experience, I think everyone should have it at least once in their life.
0: All right. A wonderful conversation with you. Thank you so much, Tristan, for coming down here to the studio and sharing.
1: Thanks for having me.
0: Thank you. That was Tristan Ho, who's the founder of Loth. And that's all on the agenda with me, Hung Bin Jung, on your way home.
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1: Haven't you heard I'm the internet girl?
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2: These are your news headlines. I'm Shilpa Shades. Singapore is launching a new mentoring initiative to strengthen leadership in the charity sector. Experienced charity leaders will be paired with newer leaders to share practical advice on governance, succession planning, and running their organizations. Minister for Culture, Community and Youth David Neo announced the scheme today at the annual Charity Governance Conference. He also said the government is reviewing the Charities Act, including whether existing rules remain adequate for newer fundraising methods and evolving operating models. The aim is to strengthen governance and maintain public trust while giving charities room to respond to changing needs. The haze in Singapore has eased further, with the air quality in the west moving to the unhealthy range after being above 200 since last night. At 4 p.m., the 24-hour PSI in western Singapore reached 192. Elsewhere, the PSI readings remained unhealthy, ranging from 123 in the north to 187 in central Singapore. The hourly PM2.5 levels remain elevated across the island, especially in the central region. NEA says dense smoke haze from fires in Kalimantan, as well as haze over Sumatra, has been drifting towards Singapore under prevailing southeasterly winds. People in areas with very unhealthy PSI levels are advised to cut back on prolonged or strenuous outdoor activity. Meanwhile, ActiveSG has closed its outdoor and non-air-conditioned facilities in eastern and central Singapore because of the worsening haze. The affected facilities include stadiums, swimming complexes, and outdoor courts. Sports centres in the north, south and west regions in Singapore remain open for now. Sports Singapore says the closures are a precaution and facilities will reopen when air quality improves. Visitors are advised to check the latest updates at go.gov.sg/activesgfacilitiesclosure before heading down to the sports facilities. In world news, Ukraine says it will resume strikes on Russian oil refineries days after agreeing to halt attacks on energy infrastructure. President Volodymyr Zelensky told the Financial Times that Kyiv would restart the strikes after Russia continued targeting Ukrainian energy facilities. Russian attacks this week damaged dozens of power sites and left hundreds of thousands of people without electricity. Mr. Zelensky says Ukraine had received little in return for pausing its refinery campaign while Moscow continued its attacks. The move risks further straining ties with Washington, which has been pressing Kyiv to stop targeting Russian energy infrastructure. The International Monetary Fund is warning that a prolonged Middle East war and renewed disruptions to trade and energy flows pose the biggest risks to the region's economy. It says growth could be hit further if shipping routes, oil supplies, or investments are disrupted again, while governments may also face higher spending pressures. The fund says countries with weaker finances and those that rely heavily on imported energy are especially vulnerable. It's urging governments to preserve financial buffers and avoid measures that could add to inflation or deepen economic uncertainty.
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3: There's a vehicle breakdown on AYE towards Tuas at Benoi Road entrance. If you're on the roads right now, buckle up and drive safely.
1: If you see anything on the roads that we might have missed, send us a WhatsApp message at 8855-0893, but only when you're safely parked. 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
4: Thanks for joining us for the Business Report. I'm Ryan Huang. It's been quite a tough day for Asian markets, with tech stocks coming under heavy selling pressure, Japan and South Korea seeing the brunt of the selling. Tech heavyweights like Samsung and SK Hynix dragged down the Kospi to lose over 9% today. Back home, Straits Times Index down by around 0.5%. And also come up in a few moments, we take a look at IOI Properties going on a massive buying spree targeting Chimes and the Capital Kempinski Hotel in Singapore. And the IMF urges China to roll out a bigger fiscal stimulus as the economy teeters on the edge of deflation. Plus, a report that Asia-Pacific office demand will remain resilient despite the looming threat of artificial intelligence. Turning to the local corporate space, Malaysian property tycoon Lee Yao Seng is making massive waves in Singapore's commercial real estate market. His IOI Properties Group is currently in exclusive talks to buy two iconic assets in the Civic District, the retail venue Chimes and the nearby Capital Kempinski Hotel. While the final price has not been disclosed, sources say the hotel was being marketed for roughly 600 million Sing dollars. Chimes was valued at $379 million, putting their combined value at roughly $976 million. The acquisitions would further balloon IOI's commercial portfolio, which recently hit the 10 billion Sing dollar mark following the purchase of Asia Square Tower 2. To ease the heavy debt burden from this buying spree, Lee is setting up a new private fund in the coming months. The fund will initially hold two major assets worth $6 billion, the office portion of South Beach and IOI Central Boulevard Towers, eventually paving the way for a potential REIT listing. Over in the global economy, a direct call for action from the International Monetary Fund regarding China. The IMF is urging Beijing to deliver a much bigger fiscal stimulus, warning that the world's second largest economy is currently teetering on deflation. The IMF notes that while the risk of fiscal support is welcome, it remains quite limited in size and scope. In its latest World Economic Outlook, the IMF projected that China's growth was slow to 4.5% this year, down from 5% last year, and fall further to 4% next year. The IMF points out that China's growth is still largely driven by external demand, and a long-awaited rebalancing toward domestic consumption has simply not materialized. The IMF reiterated the need to push up prices and directly revive the real estate sector to boost household confidence. Next, checking in on the future of the workplace. A new report from CBRE suggests that office demand across the Asia-Pacific region will remain highly resilient, even as the adoption of artificial intelligence grows rapidly. While AI is expected to moderate office employment over the next few years, occupied office space in the region is still projected to grow by 13% between 2026 and 2030, assuming a moderate AI displacement scenario. That is only slightly below the 18% growth expected if AI caused no job displacement at all. The firm estimates that just 1.8% of total employment in the region is highly vulnerable to AI without the capacity to adapt. But CBRE notes that the impact will vary. Developing markets will see stronger demand as their economies upgrade, while AI could widen the gap between prime and secondary office assets. Top-tier buildings in core districts are expected to stay in high demand for collaborative work, leaving older secondary buildings facing serious pressure to either upgrade or be converted for other uses. And that is your business report. I'm Ryan Huang.
1: Markets and business made clear. The Business Report with Ryan Huang and Chua Tian Tian. Get what matters fast every hour at 9:30 from 9:30 a.m. to 7:30 p.m. The Business Report, getting you to the bottom line.

0: Catch up on the day's biggest stories and what they mean for you on Your Way Home with Hung Bin Jong. Stay informed, stay connected.
1: You're on your way home with me, Hung Bin Jong. Now, Chun Chao Chu was hardly a model student. He struggled through school, but went on to become an SAF Merit Scholar, study at Imperial College London, and help design a new generation of warships for Singapore's Navy. Today, he leads the Singapore operations of Swedish defense company Saab. Now, his career has taken him in directions he could scarcely have imagined growing up. Earlier on Reset with Linley on Sweet Talk, Linley Fu spoke to Chun Chao Chu, who's the country head of Saab Singapore, to find out what gave him the confidence to pursue unfamiliar paths, how he handled the pressure of proving himself, and what has the journey taught him about leadership. Let's have a listen to the highlights of that conversation.
0: 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Beyond the title, the thinking behind the leader. 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
2: Okay, I mentioned earlier that my very first car was a Saab. Well, joining me in the studio is someone who knows a rather different side of that name. Chu Chun Chao is country manager of Saab Singapore, the Swedish defense and security company. But his own journey is quite something. He struggled through school, but went on to become an SAF Merit Scholar, studied at Imperial College London, and helped develop Singapore's little mission vessels. I'm Linley, and you're listening to Sweet Talk on Money FM 89.3. Chun Chao, welcome to Money FM. Welcome to the studio.
3: Thank you so much, Lin, for having me at the studio, and good afternoon to the listener out there.
2: Chun Chao, by the way, have you ever driven a Saab?
3: No. Saab okay. cars are pretty good and expensive during the time when I saw them, you know, in Singapore.
2: Right. Yeah. So when I was a student, I drove a very, very nice Saab. It was in very good condition. It was a classic car, you know, that sort of almost triangular in shape, very aerodynamic looking. And it's baby blue, and I remember it was a manual car too, so it was really fun to drive. Now, anyway, coming back to you, looking at your CV today, I don't think anyone would guess that school wasn't exactly your strong suit growing up. Mm-hmm. What were you like as a student? Were you someone who really struggled with schoolwork, or were you just more interested in other things?
3: When I was young, I really did very badly in school. I was a very hardworking child. Mm-hmm. I guess at the time, I believe I have some kind of dyslexia. Mm. That's why I tend to learn things a little slower. You know, during my time, 30, 40 years ago, we don't quite go for this kind of check to see whether I have some learning difficulty or disability. So I worked very hard, but somehow my result didn't show.
2: Okay.
3: And I think besides academically weak, you know, I come from a very humble family background.
2: Right.
3: You know, I have some
2: nothing
3: family
2: wrong with that.
3: Financial challenges at home. Right. You know, my parents, we are a family of five.
2: Right.
3: Yeah, three brothers. In fact, I have a twin brother.
2: Wow.
3: Yeah,
2: okay.
3: Yeah, and one elder brother. Identical twins. Wow. Yeah. So my brother did slightly better than me. You know, okay. I was last in the whole cohort of 164, and he was second last. So okay. Slightly better than me.
2: Okay. So school wasn't exactly bringing out the best in you. Mm-hmm. Was there anyone who saw potential in you at that age, even when your results were not showing it?
3: Yeah. And in fact, at some point, I do quite a fair bit of a part-time job, and you know, and to help, of course, support my family. And at the time, I remember when I was in set two, going mm-hmm. to set three, you know, every year I nearly failed. But at set two, I was at the brink of thinking whether should I just quit school and start to work.
2: How did your parents react to your results?
3: My mom was like sort of asking me, am I sure? And at the time, I have a very good secondary school teacher.
2: Right.
3: My teachers sort of believe in me and keep pushing me.
2: Wow.
3: So I scraped through to set three, and somehow I did better in set three and set four, get my O-levels result out, and I managed to qualify to the polytechnic. So I must say that my teacher really helped turn me around.
2: You still remember this teacher?
3: Yeah.
2: Her name or his name?
3: Tan Ming Zuat.
2: Wow.
3: Yeah, in fact, when she retired from school 2-3 years ago, I did a surprise visit to see her in school. And, you know, gave her 30 stock of roses.
2: Mm,
3: yeah, because she has been working in that school for 30 years.
2: She must have been so surprised.
3: Yeah. But I was surprised when she brought me to her laboratory. And there was this old newspaper article talking about me and my brother struggling mm-hmm. to school mm-hmm. and eventually we got on to a scholarship and joined the SAF. That old article was stuck under the glass, you know, the glass table.
2: Of her
3: turned
2: table.
3: Yellow, and wow. She said that she has been using that to inspire her student.
2: Wow.
3: In fact, I was touched by her.
2: Oh, wow.
3: Yeah, so yeah, we still do keep in touch.
2: Wow. Okay, I understand that things were difficult at home. Mm-hmm. At the time, your father's business was struggling, your mum had some medical expenses to deal with as well. How much did all of that weigh on you growing up?
3: My parents has always tried to hide their challenges from us, mm-hmm. but I could see through the challenges that they face. You know, it's not easy because my mom was helping my dad with the business. And throughout the entire life that I was with her, mm-hmm. most of the time she was sick from tumor to cancer. And she eventually passed on 25 years ago when I was 25. So this year I'm 50, time flies.
2: Okay.
3: And, you know, looking at the medical bill coming up. And therefore, you know, it was quite a painful sight to see. And I'm away. When I came back, I would see her, you know, bored and getting weak. The next moment, she recovered. And, you know, it's that cycle that has been running through for 15, 20 years. So
2: that's a lot for a young person to deal with. Right?
3: But I would say that although, you know, we come from a humble, poor family, my dad and my mom didn't have many things to offer to us mm-hmm. materially, but they have inspired me. In fact, both of them has been my inspiration to where am I today, giving me life values that has guided me all the way
2: wonderful.
3: To today.
2: Wonderful. Now, somewhere along the way, things began to change. And there's a story about your scholarship interview that I particularly like. Apparently, when the SAF scholarship interview panel asked where you wanted to study, you said England. And your reason was that you'd failed English and wanted to improve it. Is that really what happened?
3: Yeah, at that time, in fact, I joined the Singapore Armed Forces, in particular, the Republic of Singapore Navy, right after my diploma, because I want to start a career, and I just want to work. And for me, I find that I have that niche interacting with people and leading people, and therefore it was a natural choice to join the Singapore Armed Forces. And I wasn't prepared for the interview because I just want to start work.
2: Okay.
3: And I think due to my military performance, they decided to haul me up for interview. So I went there with no expectation. The cohort that was with me for the interview, they were much better academically. So I didn't have any hope. So I went in very frank. Perhaps because of my frankness, my openness, that sort of caught their
2: attention. It's refreshing,
3: I suppose. And I guess perhaps they saw something in me that I didn't realize.
2: Do you remember their reaction?
3: They were surprised. They went back to look at their records. I noticed they were flipping the records and they saw my, you know, my PSLE result was horrendous. My secondary school result was really bad and I failed my English. But of course, along the way, I retook my English and I managed to pass.
2: And then you found yourself at Imperial College London. Fantastic. And coming from a polytechnic background, in those days, what was that experience like?
3: I would say it was quite a cultural shock for me because I came from a neighborhood school, went to the polytechnic. You know, when I took my bus to Dian Poly, I still remember I took the journey past the very top junior colleges like Hwa Chong and National Junior College. And I always tell myself that these people, they're just too smart. You know, my English is, you know, one subject was D7 and they can get six subject for 6 points minus 2 points, you know, 4 points.
2: Oh,
3: and
2: eight.
3: Then lo and behold, now I was in Imperial College studying together with them. So I think, you know, I noticed that they are smart. You know, I have many to learn from them.
2: Mm-hmm.
3: At the same time, I had a very unique background compared with most of them. And it became interesting that I was very different from them. So we interacted. The first year, I struggled a little bit. But eventually, I played enough. I still graduated with a first class honours.
2: Wow,
3: not too bad.
2: Wow.
3: Yeah. And I had lots of fun.
2: I imagine that must have been quite a leap. What did you find hardest? Was it the academic work, being away from home, or something you had not expected?
3: I think it was a very enjoyable moment during my time in UK. I didn't quite have to struggle because I guess, you know, I started working when I was very young. You know, in the Navy, we travel, we move around. So for me to adapt in another country, it wasn't difficult. In fact, I thought, you know, I was able to be with, you know, my cohort and sharing my different life skills, my life experience with them to make that whole cohort a lot more interesting.
2: Wow.
3: Yeah. Okay. So most of them, they came from almost perfect family, perfect results.
2: Well-to-do family.
3: Yeah, yep. And they were more scholarly. They study a lot while I play quite a fair bit. And I recall that, you know, when I first joined, they found me a little strange, a little different. And in fact, one of them said that, you know, Chun Chao, you are so strange. You are abnormal. You
2: abnormal.
3: Know, in a casual way. So I replied to this girl that, you know, you are the top 1% of the Singapore cohort. You are abnormal. I am normal. I'm among the average of Singaporeans. So, and I think I still remember one of my classmates, you know, just happened that I was always with her for project works and stuff. And when she graduated, she wrote me a card. Wow. And she said that, you know, thank you for being part of the cohort. You have taught me life is more than just studying. There are a lot more we can do. And you have certainly changed my perspective about what life was all about. So I was pretty touched and surprised
2: nice
3: for that small little card from her.
2: Wow. And when you returned to Singapore, your career eventually took another rather interesting turn, right? You became involved in developing the Republic of Singapore Navy's littoral mission vessels. Mm-hmm. Now, shipbuilding isn't necessarily what comes to mind when we think of an SAF scholar. Yeah. How did you end up doing that?
3: I wouldn't say I'm a scholar. Scholar sounds like, you know, someone who's very good in academic. I'm more of a doer. And I think for me, I was lucky that I was put into grooming posts. I was able to see the Navy do plenty of things at a very early stage of my career.
2: Mm-hmm.
3: And after a while, you know, I'm someone who gets bored easily. Okay. I become uncomfortable when I am too comfortable. And I thought I wanted to do something different, given my engineering knowledge, my naval operation experience, and understanding about operations. I thought, you know, why don't I volunteer to run a shipbuilding program? We don't build ships all the time. So I decided to take a path that's less traveled, you know, instead of going through the corporate ladder, rising up to the various appointments. So I committed myself to 8 over years running that program, the projects. And I want to design a ship that could solve many wicked problems that the sailors face today, as well as the Navy. So I was attracted to that and I continue to stay on. And in fact, I still remember at the time, the chief of Navy at the time was telling me, if I ask you to do this job, I need you to see it through. I told him that I will see it through regardless of anything. So, and I managed to see it through. And yeah, we still catch up with the former chief of Navy and we do talk about that.
2: Yeah, that's quite a specialized field to find yourself in. What was it about the work that appealed to you?
0: For the full conversation and more podcasts, visit moneyfm893.sg. Traffic.
1: A couple of vehicle breakdowns on the roads right now. I'm seeing a vehicle breakdown on SLE towards CTE after Upper Thompson Road. Also, a vehicle breakdown on PIE towards Tuas after Jurong Town Hall Road. And finally, a vehicle breakdown on PIE towards Changi after Bukit Batok East Avenue 3.
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1: If you've just joined me, we just wrapped up the agenda, and today we've slowed things down a little. We talked to Tristan, a young Singaporean who works full-time as a biomedical research assistant but has spent thousands of hours teaching himself mechanical watchmaking. He's now launched his own label, creating hand-finished mechanical watches priced at $6,500, with each one taking around 150 hours to make. And his story got us thinking about the value of mastering a craft in a world where everything seems designed to make things faster and easier. Because sometimes there are no shortcuts. You practice, you make mistakes, you repeat the process, and slowly you get better. So perhaps being willing to spend hundreds or thousands of hours becoming genuinely good at something is becoming a skill in itself. Well, that was the agenda. If you missed that conversation, you can catch up on our replays on our website or search Your Way Home with Hong Bin Jung on Spotify. And coming up at 6 p.m., we're turning our attention to the Singapore economy. MAS has kept monetary policy unchanged despite expectations that it might ease while narrowing its core inflation forecast. So why did the central bank decide to hold steady? And what does that tell us about inflation growth and the outlook for Singapore? Well, that's the big story coming up on Your Way Home.

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1: These are your news headlines. I'm Shilpa Shades. The haze in Singapore has eased, but readings remain elevated island-wide and in the unhealthy range. The 24-hour PSI in the west reached 188 at 5 p.m., while it ranged from 122 in the north to 186 in central Singapore. Over in Indonesia, residents appear to be treating the haze as the new norm. It's so thick in Palembang that roadside vegetation is barely visible, but some motorists and pedestrians are still going without masks. Local health authorities say there were more than 12,500 cases of acute respiratory infection in the first 3 weeks of September. In Malaysia, authorities say all schools in Kuala Lumpur will stay open tomorrow, but all outdoor activities remain suspended. Higher energy prices are prompting many ASEAN companies to scale back their decarbonization plans. That's according to a new survey by the Business Times called Powering ASEAN's Future 2026, launched earlier this week. The report found many firms are now prioritizing energy affordability and security ahead of cutting emissions, as costs rise and economic conditions remain uncertain. Some are delaying investments in cleaner technology, while others are revising climate targets. But many are still pursuing measures that can lower both emissions and operating costs, including improving energy efficiency and reducing waste. Malaysian tycoon Lee Yau Seng is looking to add two more trophy Singapore properties to his portfolio. His IOI Properties Group is in talks to buy Chimes and the Capital Kempinski Hotel in a deal worth about $979 million. The potential acquisition would deepen IOI's already sizable bet on Singapore property. The group has snapped up several major assets here in recent years, including South Beach and Asia Square Tower 2, as it builds up its presence in the downtown area. Talks are still ongoing and no final deal has been announced. In world news, Russia has launched its biggest attack of the war on Ukraine's central Kirovohrad region, killing 3 people and injuring 6. More than 360 drones struck 26 locations overnight, according to the regional governor. The assault comes as President Volodymyr Zelensky says Ukraine will resume strikes on Russian oil refineries after accusing Moscow of continuing to hit Ukrainian energy infrastructure despite an agreed pause. Mr. Zelensky says Kiev gained little from halting the refinery campaign while Russian attacks continued. The move could further strain Ukraine's already tense relations with Washington. Finally, it looks like Singapore's Miss Universe hopes are back on the runway. Newly crowned Vion Errico Tan will fly to Puerto Rico for next month's global finals after a franchise dispute had cast doubt over whether Singapore could take part. The 23-year-old entrepreneur and model is due to leave on November 6th, which also happens to be her 24th birthday. Pageant organizers say the dispute now appears to have quietened down. So after weeks of uncertainty, Singapore's beauty queen may finally get her shot at the crown, with the paperwork drama hopefully staying offstage.
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0: Weather.
2: The Met Service says it'll be cloudy for the rest of the day with temperatures reaching highs of 32 degrees Celsius and lows of 25 degrees Celsius.
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0: Traffic.
2: And here's a quick traffic update. There's a vehicle breakdown on BKE towards Woodlands after Bukit Panjang Road. I'm also seeing heavy traffic on AYE heading towards MCE between Lower Delta Road and Buona Vista. If you're on the roads right now, do drive safely.
0: If you see anything on the roads that we might have missed, send us a WhatsApp message at 8855-0893. But only when you're safely parked.
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2: Hopefully you're well on your way home by now. And if you've been following the economy, there was a pretty important decision this week that could tell us quite a bit about where Singapore is heading next. The Monetary Authority of Singapore has kept monetary policy unchanged despite expectations from some analysts that it could tighten policy further. At the same time, MAS has narrowed its forecast for core inflation next year to between 1.5 and 2%, down from its previous forecast range of 1.5 to 2.5%. So why hold steady when inflation appears to be under control? What is the central bank seeing in the economy that made it comfortable keeping policy unchanged? What does the narrow inflation forecast tell us about where prices are heading? We'll find out more on The Big Story right after this one.
0: One story, the bigger picture. 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

0: Traffic. And here's a quick traffic update. I'm seeing two vehicle breakdowns at the moment. There's a vehicle breakdown on ECP towards City after PIE. Do avoid lane 4 over there. Also, a vehicle breakdown on BKE towards Woodlands after Bukit Panjang Road.
1: If you see anything on the roads that we might have missed, send us a WhatsApp message at 8855-0893. But only when you're safely parked. When the headlines move fast, we slow them down.
0: Breakdowns at the moment, there's a vehicle breakdown on ECP towards City after

0: energy prices continue to face pressure from the Iran war. The Monetary Authority of Singapore says its current policy stance should help cushion the impact of rising import costs, with inflation expected to ease more noticeably only in the second half of next year. Meanwhile, Singapore's economy grew 5.4% year-on-year in the third quarter, driven largely by technology-related sectors, even as some consumer-facing businesses showed signs of weakness. So why is MAS holding back on further tightening when inflation risks remain tilted to the upside? And with strong economic growth not necessarily translating into relief for households, what should Singaporeans expect from the cost of living in the months ahead? Well, joining us today is Shiana Yu, who is the senior economist for macro forecasting at Oxford Economics. Hi, Shiana. Welcome back to the show.
1: Thank you for having me.
0: Thank you so much for joining us. Well, Shiana, MAS has tightened monetary policy twice this year due to sticky inflation amid an unresolved energy shock from the Iran war. That was once in April and again in July. Was MAS's latest move a surprise to you?
1: Yes, I think it didn't just come as a surprise to me, but to almost all other analysts as well. The reason being is, you know, we had expected another tightening to come this month, primarily because we are already seeing core inflation exceed the MAS's soft target of 2%. At the same time, the situation in the Middle East continues to escalate. Also, in the US as well as in other major economies in the world, central banks there are also hiking rates. So all in, it seemed like the environment was all set for another tightening, but MAS did not do that and instead decided to hold.
0: So why did MAS hold steady this time?
1: So I suppose there are several reasons for it. And I think the key one really here is that the central bank noted in its statement that services inflation had come in lower than projected, suggesting that domestic price pressures haven't strengthened nearly as much as they had previously expected. So to us, how we view the MAS's decision this time is that the preemptive tightening that it had done in July are probably sufficient for now. So MAS can maintain its current stance while monitoring how the energy shock feeds through to broader consumer prices.
0: So is this latest move kind of signaling a pivot by the MAS? I mean, can we expect some easing moving forward?
1: I wouldn't necessarily interpret it as a policy pivot. You know, instead, it just seems like MAS is holding its existing stance. It's not signaling that inflation risks have disappeared. Instead, it's done the reverse. If you look more closely at the policy statement, it kind of still has a more hawkish bias to it, suggesting also that they are open to further tightening if inflation proves more persistent than expected. So all in, not really a pivot, not enough of, you know, inflation is still growing. So not enough for them to have any kind of easing anytime soon, really.
0: I see. So how is the Sing dollar holding up against other major currencies at the moment?
2: Yeah, the Sing dollar has been holding up relatively well against most other major currencies after the MAS's meeting yesterday. I think one important really is policy implications of the MAS's hold yesterday. Taking a step back, MAS manages monetary policy through the Singapore dollar nominal effective exchange rate rather than a conventional policy interest rate. So for our outlook, the key issue really is the exchange rate policy path and how it affects imported prices.
0: I mean, since MAS has left the rate of appreciation unchanged, should we still expect the Sing dollar to strengthen from here?
2: Well, an unchanged appreciation slope means MAS is maintaining the existing pace of policy-guided appreciation, but it doesn't guarantee that the Sing dollar will strengthen against every major currency because bilateral exchange rates also depend on developments in the other economy. So this policy stance continues to support an appreciating exchange rate path within the policy framework, but the nuance here is really how both economies interact.
0: Okay. Well, at the same time, MAS has lowered its 2026 core inflation forecast to 1.5% to 2% from 1.5% to 2.5%. But inflation is still expected to remain somewhat elevated in the near term. And MAS also says inflation should ease more noticeably in the second half of 2027. Now, does this mean we're finally turning a corner on inflation?
2: Unfortunately, I think that might be too early to rule out. We are moving towards an eventual moderation by the second half of 2027, but we are not there yet. So for us, our forecast, as well as also the MAS's forecast, is that headline inflation will probably as well as core inflation, will probably continue to climb for a while and peak. For us, we think it will peak around 3.1% in the first quarter of 2027 and thereby begin easing to 1.9% by the end of next year. In the near term, really higher energy prices and their pass-through to transport, food and other consumer prices

0: that will continue to put upward pressure on inflation. I suppose what's key, really, the message to drive home, really, is that there is important distinction between inflation moderating and what the price levels are. Inflation moderating doesn't mean prices are falling, but it instead means the prices are rising more slowly. So for households, they will continue to feel that the cumulative impact of higher living costs, even when the reported inflation rate starts to come down.
1: Understood. Well, I mean, if inflation is, you know, expected to remain relatively contained, why not ease policy now, though?
0: I suppose the key point here is that inflation is not exactly fully contained yet. Headline and core inflation have been rising in July and August, and they are now above 2%. The energy shock also creates some uncertainty about how much further imported costs will feed through to consumer prices. And that's important for Singapore because we import lots and lots of things that we consume from abroad. Secondly, you know, Singapore's economy has been more resilient than expected, so growth continues to hold up, while inflation risks are tilted to the upside. So all in, this is not really an obvious case for MAS to ease policy immediately. It actually buys some time for MAS to wait for more evidence that inflation is moderating sustainably before making any changes to its stance.
1: Well, does this give MAS also more room to ease monetary policy later if growth weakens then?
0: Potentially, yes. But it will really depend on why growth is weakening and what happens to inflation. If economic activity slows materially and imported cost pressures ease, the case for a less restrictive policy stance would strengthen. But if growth is weakening while energy prices remain elevated and inflation stays more persistent, that actually puts the MAS in a more difficult dilemma. So we will not assume that, you know, just because there's weaker growth, it automatically leads to easing.
1: Well, with MAS expecting inflation to ease more noticeably in the second half of 2027, then would the average Singaporean feel the true impact in their, you know, daily expenses then?
0: Yes, for sure, Singaporeans will feel that, you know, the impact on daily expenses, but I wouldn't think it will only be felt at the end of 2027. In fact, the impact is already felt now. Yeah, just basically what I've mentioned earlier, that inflation means prices are rising, it's just the pace of rising, and we should already start feeling it, if not now, in the coming months.
1: All right. Well, on the growth side, the picture is fairly positive. Singapore's economy grew 5.4% year-on-year in Q3, according to advanced estimates, with technology-related sectors driving much of that growth. And MAS says around 75% of overall growth has come from tech-related sectors. But MAS also expects the AI-related boom to moderate in the latter half of 2027. How comfortable is MAS with the state of the Singapore economy right now? I mean, is Singapore's economy actually doing better than expected?
0: Yeah, so the growth picture is really strong and it's continued to defy most expectations, even ours. Given the stronger Q3 outturn released yesterday, it's also prompted us to raise our growth forecast for this year to 5.7% and next year to 3.7%. So all in, it's actually a pretty robust and nice picture for the MAS, you know, provide space for the MAS to really pause, wait and just see.
1: Okay. And MAS says around 75% of overall growth has come from tech-related sectors. How sustainable is that growth if the AI boom eventually cools as the MAS is expecting?
0: Yeah, the concentration of growth in tech-related sectors is an important vulnerability. Singapore's benefiting from the AI-related demand now through exports and domestic investments, which we expect to continue through to 2027. But if the global AI investment cycle slows earlier or more sharply than both we and the MAS expect, Singapore could be affected through weaker tech exports as well as reduced domestic capital spending. So it would make it harder for other parts of the economy to offset that kind of slowdown.
1: With this economic and inflationary backdrop, could we see an ease in monetary policy anytime soon? I mean, what would need to happen for that to happen?
0: For now, primarily because the inflation background still remains challenging, our baseline is that MAS will remain on hold, with actually a possibility of tightening in January should inflationary pressures exceed or, you know, surprise very much to the upside. On easing, what's necessary would really be for there to be clearer evidence that inflation is moderating more sustainably and potentially alongside a more material weakening in economic activity. So right now, the economy is still growing pretty strongly. We need something like maybe a contraction or stagnant growth.
1: Overall, for households, what does yesterday's decision mean for the cost of living over the next year? I mean, should households be budgeting for inflation to remain somewhat elevated through the first half of 2027?
0: It would definitely be prudent for households to budget for anything that, you know, for higher costs, that will probably come through. At the same time, it will also be helpful for them to just have an anticipate that prices are probably going to rise and will remain at a higher point from here on.
1: Okay. And what about businesses as well? What should they take away from this decision?
0: For businesses, the main takeaway really is that unchanged monetary policy doesn't mean the cost environment is becoming easier. High energy and imported input costs may continue to feed through to operating expenses, while the timing and extent of any further MES tightening remains uncertain. So businesses should really plan for inflation to remain elevated in the near term, in the same way that households should also do the same.
1: All right, some great insights from you there. Thank you so much, Shiona, for joining us today.
0: Thank you for having me.
1: That was Shiona Yu, who is a senior economist for macro forecasting at Oxford Economics. This has been The Big Story with me, Hongbin Zhang.
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2: These are your news headlines. I'm Shilpa Shades. The haze in Singapore has eased, but readings remain elevated island-wide and in the unhealthy range. The 24-hour PSI in the west reached 188 at 5 p.m., while it ranged from 122 in the north to 186 in central Singapore. Over in Indonesia, residents appear to be treating the haze as the new norm. It's so thick in Palembang that roadside vegetation is barely visible, but some motorists and pedestrians are still going without masks. Local health authorities say there were more than 12,500 cases of acute respiratory infection in the first 3 weeks of September. In Malaysia, authorities say all schools in Kuala Lumpur will stay open tomorrow, but all outdoor activities remain suspended. Higher energy prices are prompting many ASEAN companies to scale back their decarbonization plans. That's according to a new survey by the Business Times called Powering ASEAN's Future 2026, launched earlier this week. The report found many firms are now prioritizing energy affordability and security ahead of cutting emissions, as costs rise and economic conditions remain uncertain. Some are delaying investments in cleaner technology, while others are revising climate targets. But many are still pursuing measures that can lower both emissions and operating costs, including improving energy efficiency and reducing waste. Malaysian tycoon Lee Yau Seng is looking to add two more trophy Singapore properties to his portfolio. His IOI Properties Group is in talks to buy Chimes and the Capital Kempinski Hotel in a deal worth about $979 million. The potential acquisition would deepen IOI's already sizable bet on Singapore property. The group has snapped up several major assets here in recent years, including South Beach and Asia Square Tower 2, as it builds up its presence in the downtown area. Talks are still ongoing and no final deal has been announced. In world news, Russia has launched its biggest attack of the war on Ukraine's central Kirovohrad region, killing 3 people and injuring 6. More than 360 drones struck 26 locations overnight, according to the regional governor. The assault comes as President Vladimir Zelensky says Ukraine will resume strikes on Russian oil refineries after accusing Moscow of continuing to hit Ukrainian energy infrastructure despite an agreed pause. Mr. Zelensky says Kiev gained little from halting the refinery campaign while Russian attacks continued. The move could further strain Ukraine's already tense relations with Washington. Finally, it looks like Singapore's Miss Universe hopes are back on the runway. Newly crowned Vion Errico Tan will fly to Puerto Rico for next month's global finals after a franchise dispute had cast doubt over whether Singapore could take part. The 23-year-old entrepreneur and model is due to leave on November 6th, which also happens to be her 24th birthday. Pageant organizers say the dispute now appears to have quietened down. So after weeks of uncertainty, Singapore's beauty queen may finally get her shot at the crown, with the paperwork drama hopefully staying offstage.
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3: It's Thursday, the 15th of October.
1: Traffic.
3: Do take note of a vehicle breakdown on TPE towards SLE at Seletar Link entrance. Also, heavy congestion in City E Tunnel towards AYE at Havelock Road exit. And finally, also heavy traffic in City E Tunnel towards AYE at Cainhill Circle exit.
1: If you see anything on the roads that we might have missed, send us a WhatsApp message at 8855-0893. But only when you're safely parked. 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
4: Thanks for joining us for the business report. I'm Ryan Huang. It's been quite a tough day for Asian markets, with tech stocks coming under heavy selling pressure. Japan and South Korea seeing the brunt of the selling. Tech heavyweights like Samsung and SK Hynix dragged down the Kospi to lose over 9% today. Back home, Straits Times Index down by around 0.5%. And also come up in a few moments, we take a look at IOI Properties going on a massive buying spree targeting Chimes and the Capital Kempinski Hotel in Singapore. And the IMF urges China to roll out a bigger fiscal stimulus as the economy teeters on the edge of deflation. Plus, a report that Asia-Pacific office demand will remain resilient despite the looming threat of artificial intelligence. Turning to the local corporate space, Malaysian property tycoon Lee Yao Seng is making massive waves in Singapore's commercial real estate market. His IOI Properties Group is currently in exclusive talks to buy two iconic assets in the Civic District, the retail venue Chimes and the nearby Capital Kempinski Hotel. While the final price has not been disclosed, sources say the hotel was being marketed for roughly 600 million Sing dollars. Chimes was valued at $379 million, putting their combined value at roughly $976 million. The acquisitions would further balloon IOI's commercial portfolio, which recently hit the 10 billion Sing dollar mark following the purchase of Asia Square Tower 2. To ease the heavy debt burden from this buying spree, Lee is setting up a new private fund in the coming months. The fund will initially hold two major assets worth $6 billion, the office portion of South Beach and IOI Central Boulevard Towers, eventually paving the way for a potential REIT listing. Over in the global economy, a direct call for action from the International Monetary Fund regarding China. The IMF is urging Beijing to deliver a much bigger fiscal stimulus, warning that the world's second largest economy is currently teetering on deflation. The IMF notes that while the risk of fiscal support is welcome, it remains quite limited in size and scope. In its latest World Economic Outlook, the IMF projected that China's growth was slow to 4.5% this year, down from 5% last year, and fall further to 4% next year. The IMF points out that China's growth is still largely driven by external demand, and a long-awaited rebalancing toward domestic consumption has simply not materialized. The IMF reiterated the need to push up prices and directly revive the real estate sector to boost household confidence. Next, checking in on the future of the workplace. A new report from CBRE suggests that office demand across the Asia-Pacific region will remain highly resilient, even as the adoption of artificial intelligence grows rapidly. While AI is expected to moderate office employment over the next few years, occupied office space in the region is still projected to grow by 13% between 2026 and 2030, assuming a moderate AI displacement scenario. That is only slightly below the 18% growth expected if AI caused no job displacement at all. The firm estimates that just 1.8% of total employment in the region is highly vulnerable to AI without the capacity to adapt. But CBRE notes that the impact will vary. Developing markets will see stronger demand as their economies upgrade, while AI could widen the gap between prime and secondary office assets. Top-tier buildings in core districts are expected to stay in high demand for collaborative work, leaving older secondary buildings facing serious pressure to either upgrade or be converted for other uses. Turning to the corporate space, we have a massive round of layoffs at Netflix. The streaming giant is reportedly cutting about 6% of its workforce, or roughly 1,000 jobs. The Wall Street Journal reports the cuts are the company's largest since 2022, hitting its product, tech, legal, and human resources teams. The layoffs come as Netflix faces intense competition for viewers in a rapidly consolidating media landscape. The company has been aggressively expanding into advertising, live programming, and gaming to diversify its revenue. The pivot follows a major strategic blow earlier this year when Netflix lost a massive bidding war for Warner Bros. Discovery's streaming and studio assets to Paramount Skydance, a deal valued at a staggering $110 billion. And that is your business report. I'm Ryan Huang.
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1: You're on your way home with me, Hongbin Jeong. Now, earlier on Let's Talk Singapore on the final score, this is what the team discussed. For Singapore's Lions, a historic first Asian Cup appearance is on the horizon. But with security concerns mounting in Saudi Arabia, uncertainty now surrounds a tournament scheduled for January 2027. What does this mean for the players and personnel and the fans hoping to see them make history? The team heard from head coach Gavin Lee, Captain Harris Haru, and Singapore football supporters. Let's have a listen to the highlights of that conversation.
0: Best of Let's Talk Singapore. No topic is off limits. No question is too big. The final score, where sport meets real debate. 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

0: Please don't go. Is that the call for the Singapore Lions? Should they go to Saudi Arabia for the Asian Cup? Welcome to The Final Score with me, Neil Humphreys, and Zia Al-Raushan. I have a question for all of our listeners this morning. So many of you joining us. Here's the question. Is the Saudi situation too dangerous for the Singapore Lions to go there in January for the Asian Cup? Legendary Liverpool manager Bill Shankly famously said, "Some people think that football is a matter of life and death. I can assure you it is much more serious than that." Of course, he was being ironic. It was a joke because sport is never that important. And this presents, Raushan, a serious dilemma for the Singapore Lions. They've proudly qualified for the Asian Cup, one of their finest achievements in local football history, but it's being held in Saudi Arabia in January. Saudi Arabia's airports are currently experiencing deadly attacks from Yemen's Iran-backed Houthi militants. Latest news, the Saudis are also retaliating now, bombing sites in Yemen. Who knows if this situation will be resolved in January? Should the Lions still go? Raushan, what do you think?
1: It's absolutely worrying what's happening in the Middle East at the moment. And you're absolutely right to quote Bill Shankly, right? I think there are things far more important than football, coming from a person who lives and breathes football. I think the security cannot be compromised even for a spectacle like this. We'll talk about possible solutions in a short while, but I tracked down Singapore national team head coach Gavin Lee for his thoughts on the matter. Here's what he had to say.
2: Obviously, we all would want to definitely play the AFC Asian Cup. I mean, we've gone through such a journey, and that's something that we've been speaking about, dreaming about, thinking about. But like we also know, football is probably not the most important thing on many occasions, and this is one of them. So I'm sure the relevant authorities, organizations in charge of the competition, the travel, tourism, they will come together and make the most appropriate decision. And ultimately for us, it's about, again, going back to what we can control. And ultimately, we just have to plan according to what we know and what we can plan for. And until then, you know, we just have to be ready for all possible situations. But again, nothing is more important than the health and safety of everyone involved in the competition, but also, you know, people living in the region.
0: Beautifully put by national head coach Gavin Lee, and thanks Raushan for speaking to him. But this is the key point. Look, it's sad for the Singapore Lions, yes, but this is literally a life and death situation for the folks in Saudi Arabia and, of course, Yemen as well. So we have to keep this in perspective. The Football Association of Singapore has said, and I quote, "The safety and well-being of our players, coaching staff and officials remain our foremost priority." And Raushan, I feel for the players. I really feel for the Singapore Lions. This is the greatest achievement of their international careers by far. You think of someone like Haris Harun. He's been a loyal servant for his country for so many years, but he's not getting any younger.
1: Yeah, that's exactly how sad it is in terms of the timing of everything, right? Haris Harun, 35, national team captain. And I also tracked him down to hear his thoughts, because for him in particular at 35, could postponing the tournament mean he could not participate? Here's what he had to say.
3: Hi guys, it's Haris Harun. We are looking forward to the Asian Cup. We are excited, you know, for the preparation and to play the Asian Cup. But in recent days, what happened in Riyadh is quite concerning. I think it's created a bit of unrest amongst players and everyone who's making plans. So safety has to be the top priority, because not only players and staff of the team that will be travelling up to Saudi Arabia, I think a lot of fans and family members and a lot of other people are making plans to go and support us there as well. So yeah, we trust the AFC to make the right decision, to make the right calls, and hopefully the tournament can still go on in January 2027. So yeah, let's see what's going to be done.
0: You heard there, obviously, Haris Harun would love, hope that the tournament goes ahead in January, but it's not in his hands. I mean, as we sit here now, Singapore Airlines and Scoot have both cancelled all flights to Saudi Arabia for the foreseeable future. So the team can't even get there on the national carrier. And then you have to think about the fans.
1: Yeah, exactly. There's so much uncertainty in terms of decisions that need to be made. You talk about the Singapore Airlines flights being cancelled. FAS have obviously spoken to the Straits Times and released their statement. All eyes are now on AFC, who are the governing body hosting this tournament. And they are causing the uncertainty for fans. I pinned down two fans. Here's what they had to say.
4: So I'm planning to travel to Riyadh to watch the matches, and I've already bought the match tickets, flight and accommodations back in May when it went on sale. And naturally, the evolving security situation is very, very concerning, especially with the tournament approaching. I think us fans are looking for any form of reassurance or clear communication from AFC on whether the tournament will proceed as planned or if there are any contingencies on this. So we're excited to support the Lions, but ultimately safety comes first.
5: First of all, life comes first. Peace comes first. Right? It shouldn't even be a question. You don't gamble with lives. If fans were to go there and things were to happen, I mean, there will be a probability that it may not happen, but at the end of the day, you have to take the gamble and take a stand. I agree with Captain Harris that it shouldn't even be a question if lives are involved. And we're talking about thousands of thousands of lives from all over Asia coming over there. They are huge organizations for a reason. They have the resources to figure this out and maybe postpone it to a few months later or maybe 2028. Lives shouldn't be gambled over this. Even if there is a probability of like 10% that is going to be attacked or, you know, involved in the war, shouldn't be gambled at all. Shouldn't be a discussion even.
0: Couldn't agree more. Should the Lions go to Saudi Arabia? Raushan, I give the final word to you.
1: I don't think postponement is the solution. I think relocation should be the ideal solution. There are many countries in the region, in Asia, that could possibly host this tournament. There might be politics involved in who hosts the tournament, but this goes far beyond that. It's not a discussion of when the tournament should take place. It's a discussion of where the tournament should take place. I hope AFC respond accordingly.
0: Could not agree more. Football is important, but it is never more important than life or death. And that was the final score.
6: 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Traffic.
7: And here's a quick traffic update. A couple of vehicle breakdowns to take note of. There's a vehicle breakdown on CTE towards AYE before Ang Mo Kio Avenue 5. Do avoid lane 5 over there. Also, a vehicle breakdown on AYE towards Tuas after Pioneer. And do avoid lane 3 over there as well. And finally, an obstacle on AYE towards Tuas after Pioneer. And do avoid lane 1 over there.
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8: If you just joined us, we just wrapped up the big story earlier this hour, and tonight we were looking at the decision from the Monetary Authority of Singapore that could have an impact on the economy and eventually on all of us. MAS has kept its monetary policy unchanged despite expectations from some analysts that it could tighten policy further. At the same time, MAS has narrowed its forecast for core inflation next year to 1.5 to 2%, down from its previous range of 1.5 to 2.5%. The economy is expected to keep growing growing at a firm pace over the next few quarters, although that growth could moderate further ahead as the current AI boom starts to cool. So we looked at what MAS is seeing in the economy, why it decided to hold steady, and what this could mean for businesses, households, and the cost of living. Well, that was the big story. If you missed that conversation, you can catch up on our replays on our website or search Your Way Home with Hong Bin-jung on Spotify. And now we're heading into the final stretch of Your Way Home. Still plenty coming up, including some of the conversations you may have missed earlier today. So stay with me. We'll keep you company all the way till 8 p.m.

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1: These are your news headlines. I'm Shilpa Shades. Singapore's MRT network has hit a new reliability record just 1 month after setting its previous high. Land Transport Authority figures show trains travelled an average 3.38 million kilometres between delays of more than 5 minutes in September, up from 2.88 million kilometres in August and well above the 1 kilometre target. Four mature lines improved, led by the North-South and East-West lines, while the Northeast line remained the most reliable. Train punctuality also improved, although the downtown line slipped after a major disruption late last month. Air quality across Singapore remains unhealthy. At 6 p.m., the 24-hour PSI was highest in central Singapore at 186. Elsewhere, readings range from 121 in the north to 184 in the west. High hourly PM2.5 levels range from 160 in the east to 208 in central Singapore, with only the north within elevated range. Meanwhile, Active SG has closed outdoor and non-air-conditioned facilities in eastern and central Singapore because of the worsening haze, including stadiums, swimming complexes, and outdoor courts. Facilities in the north, south, and west remain open for now. Queues have formed at community clubs as eligible Singaporeans collect free N95 masks amid the persistent haze. Seniors, pregnant women, children, and those with medical conditions can each receive 2 masks. But community haze shelters located at selected CCs and residence committee centres, among others, appear far less popular. Some shelters visited by The Straits Times had only a handful of people, while others were empty or closed. At least 6 people have been injured in an accident involving 3 public buses in Yishun. Tower Transit says one of its service 853 buses rear-ended an SBS Transit Service 852 bus at about 3.05 p.m. today near Block 790 Yishun Avenue 2. The impact caused a chain collision with another SBS Transit bus, Service 851. At least 6 passengers were injured. The bus operators say they are assisting those affected, while investigations into the accident are underway. Finally, OpenAI says it will immediately alert affected Singapore agencies and organizations once it confirms an AI-related incident. The pledge follows Singapore's call for greater transparency after an OpenAI agent breached an Australian government health portal earlier this year. Senior Minister K. Shanmugam had urged major AI firms to share details of such incidents in real time. OpenAI says it supports formal reporting rules and eventual international standards, though it has not committed to a specific notification deadline. The company is also discussing deeper AI safety and governance cooperation with Singapore.
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0: Weather.
2: The Met Service says it'll be cloudy for the rest of the day with temperatures reaching highs of 32 degrees Celsius and lows of 25 degrees Celsius.
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0: Traffic.
2: There's a vehicle breakdown on KPE towards ECP after Tampines Road. Do avoid lane 5 over there. And heavy traffic is also building up on SLE towards CTE between Upper Thomson Road and Woodlands Avenue 2. If you're on the roads right now, do drive safely.
0: If you see anything on the roads that we might have missed, send us a WhatsApp message at 8855-0893. But only when you're safely parked.
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2: And just like that, we're into the final stretch of Your Way Home. If you're just joining us, welcome in. I'm Hung Bin Jung. And if you've been with us since 4 p.m., hope you're enjoying the show so far. Well, for now, let's go back to what's trending from earlier. Now, we started with a question that got quite a few of you thinking about what working from home actually means. If your company lets you work from home, should you be allowed to work from anywhere? Keep your thoughts coming in. WhatsApp me, 88550893. Could that mean working from JB, Bangkok, Bali, or even somewhere much further away? Now, we heard from you on WhatsApp. Some of you said, if I'm getting my work done, what's the problem? Others felt that if you're working from another country, your employer should definitely know, especially when there are issues around tax, regulation, security, and company policies. And then there were those of you who basically said, give me the approval and I'll be working from Tokyo tomorrow. So where do you stand? Should working from home really mean working from anywhere as long as you get the job done? WhatsApp me, 88550893. And if you missed that conversation earlier, don't worry, we'll replay it for you a little later this hour. But first, let's head back to this morning on Let's Talk Singapore. On Singapore Unboxed, what do a 1970s HDB lift, a nightclub chair, and a centuries-old mystery have in common? This week on Singapore Unboxed, the team explored something that has been given a new lease of life, bringing 700 years of Singapore's past into the present through some rather unexpected objects and experiences. Let's have a listen into the highlights of that conversation.
0: Best of Let's Talk Singapore. A little mystery, a little discovery. Singapore Unboxed. Guess it, then get it. 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
5: What's in the box? Well, before I shut my WhatsApp so I can't see your messages.
6: Shut your what?
5: WhatsApp.
6: Oh, okay. Yes. I didn't know what you were going to say. Okay. Before I shut my...
5: Okay.
6: Okay.
5: Will says that it's raining in Upper Serangoon. That's just another update for you guys.
6: Patrick knows this show so well.
5: What?
6: So well.
5: What did he say?
6: Patrick, you have no idea. Patrick said... Ha, ha, I thought Audrey was going to say, it's Neil's toilet break. I didn't get a chance. You're absolutely right, Patrick. I was laughing with the guys off
5: yes.
6: air because Trisha has moved the song so we can get into Unboxed.
5: Yes.
6: And I literally said, Patrick, I literally said, yeah, I was going to go pee. And now like, uncle, I got to hold it until
5: yes,
6: the end. So
5: yes.
6: I'm holding my bladder. For the nation.
5: Patrick, you're right, because he picked up. I was like, well, before we get Neil to gear up for this, I really was going to say, let's give Neil a little bit of a break.
6: They know us. They know my peeing times. This is ridiculous. Ian says, what's in the box? Yes. Are we ready? Here we go. Come on, give us a drum roll. Let's do something. Here we go. Right.
7: What's in the box?
6: Yes. Clue number one. And it's three phases. Because you give me three phases.
5: I do, so that you don't guess it so quick. But well, I never guess it quick,
6: no, you don't need
5: to do that with
6: me. I actually think this one's a little easier this week, so we're playing a bit. Okay, phase one, what is it? It's in Singapore.
5: Great.
7: What's in the box?
5: Wonderful. Everything.
6: Yes. Oh, she's feisty. Here we go. Clue number two. It's been in Singapore for a while.
5: Like months?
6: Years.
5: Oh, years. It's been here for years.
6: Decades. Decades.
5: Really?
6: Decades. I don't know why I'm doing the trailer voice. Coming to a cinema near you soon.
5: Okay, is it film related?
6: Funnily enough, no.
5: Okay.
6: Right. But it's been given a new lease of life.
5: A new lease of life, you say?
6: A new lease of life coming soon to Singapore. New lease of life, yes.
5: Okay, so is it a place that's being refurbished?
6: Okay, I've got to do a PSA for myself. Tech Chong says, hey, Neil, it's bad to hold the bladder. Stop talking about it and I won't have to think about it. Okay, yes.
5: He's going to go in exactly 50 seconds, so let's go. Okay.
6: Don't talk about, you know, waterfalls and fountains and all that stuff. Right, it's in Singapore. And now I'm just thinking about waterfalls.
5: Jewel. The Jewel.
6: No, stop. Stop. Stop. Jewel. Yes, Suntec City. Biggest handmade, what is it, fountain thingy.
5: Okay.
6: Singapore.
5: It's a place that's being refurbished.
6: Yes.
5: Okay.
6: Yes. It's a place for the whole family, and it's just been given a whole new lease of life.
5: It's a public library. Is it Queenstown?
6: No, but I like where you're going with that.
5: Okay.
6: Queenstown is Singapore's first public library, I think. Very good answer. All right. So what have we got? It's in Singapore. It's been in Singapore for decades. It's just been given a new lease of life, and it's a place for the whole family. Listeners, she has no clue. Audrey C.
5: Yes.
6: Are you ready for this?
5: I am.
6: Tricia, can I get a little drum roll, please? At 8:30 a.m., Anthony guessed it correctly.
5: From your non-clues?
6: I don't get it either. Anthony Lim, could you please tell us how you guessed it at 8:30 after two clues? CC has also just guessed
5: it. What's going on?
6: And CC has got one better and guessed it entirely correct. Not just everything, all three phases.
5: Okay, okay.
6: At 8:35.
5: So I guessed Queenstown Public Library.
6: That was a good guess. Somebody else said that. Hang on, I'll give a shout out. Let's do some others. Kelvin said, how you guessed it at 8:30 after two clues.

0: how old I am.
1: Okay.
0: Chiyuan says, you better make sure the clues are good, Neil. Otherwise, Audrey will let you sit there until you wet your pants.
1: That's right.
0: Well, I actually went during the break, so all is good. Right. David Wong says, Geylang. All right, keep the clues coming. It's in Singapore. It's been in Singapore for decades.
1: Yes.
0: New lease of life.
1: Yes.
0: Good for the whole family.
1: Uh-huh.
0: All right, more clues. All are welcome. All are welcome. But I suspect this might have the wow factor more for the very young and the young at heart.
1: For the very young and the young at heart. Okay.
0: All are welcome, but I suspect those two generations will be wow.
2: What's in the box?
1: So when I said that this place has been redeveloped, refurbished, is that correct?
0: Yes.
1: Okay. Is this place in central Singapore?
0: Yes-ish. Yes-ish.
1: Ish?
0: Maybe not quite. I mean, if you go by Dan's literal geographical definition of what is central in Singapore, then I'd have to say no. I'd have to say no.
1: Is it a mall?
0: No. Another clue. Every country has one. Every country has at least one.
1: Okay.
0: And Singapore has a few. Singapore has a few. Okay. Let's have a look. Someone else has come in to say, it's raining over here at Alexandra Hospital. And is the answer this? And it is. You are correct.
1: Oh, shoot.
0: James says, brand Singapore. That is extraordinary. Ian says, Snow City. Good guess. I think Snow City shut down last week. Very sad. I love that place. Ian also said, Tanglin Halt Market. Okay.
1: I have questions.
0: Yeah, please.
1: You said it's good for the young and the young at heart. Are we talking about an activity area?
0: There are activities involved, yes.
1: Playground?
0: Kind of.
1: Okay.
0: Kind of.
1: Is this place famous? Do I know it?
0: Oh, yes. Oh, yes. Not Louis Vuitton, but it's famous. Yes. There can be a nostalgic element when you step inside.
1: Inside is an indoors kind of thing.
0: Most of it. Not all of it, but most of it. Yeah. There are parts that are outside. I know that's not helping, but it's just factually true. Most of it is inside, yes.
1: Is it open to the public now?
0: Yes. Yes.
1: Well, was it under renovation for a while?
0: Yes. Yes. I'm just passing the phone to Tricia to organize that for me. Okay. There are things that might remind you of your childhood.
1: Okay.
0: There are
1: a sandbox.
0: Hey! Very good. High five for that. Very good.
1: Thank you. Thank you.
0: It's all about travel, but the best kind of travel, in my opinion, the best kind of travel. And this has thrown you off now, isn't
1: it? You like trains, don't you?
0: Yeah, I'm not a geek. I'm not a train spotter, but I do like trains. Yes. The best kind of travel. Would you like another clue?
1: Yes.
0: The kind of travel you often see in movies.
1: Space travel?
0: That's a good answer. Good answer. Not correct.
1: I mean, it can't be your favorite, but only in movies? That can't be right.
0: TV as well. TV shows as well. Yeah, TV shows.
1: MRT. Subway.
0: No. I mean, if I give you the next clue, it's obvious. The kind of travel you often see in movies. What kind of travel do you often see in
1: time
0: movies?
1: Time travel.
0: There you go.
1: Oh, okay.
0: Marty McFly loved this kind of travel.
1: Yes, yes, okay.
0: Which is?
1: Going back to the future.
0: Yeah.
1: Time travel.
0: So there's a time travel element, yes. If you step through the doors.
1: Oh, it takes you into what olden day Singapore looked like.
0: Hence the nostalgia and the heritage. Indiana Jones.
1: Yeah.
0: Indiana Jones was obsessed with this place.
2: What's in the box?
0: He would say it in every movie. It was his catchphrase. Indiana Jones was obsessed with this place. He would always say, I'm not going to say it because then you'll just get it, but he always had a line directly related to this place.
1: Museum.
0: Yes! Give her a round of applause! Give her a round of applause. We've got voice messages coming in if people want to check. All right, Catherine says cable car. Money says Hawpaw Villa. Gal says USS. Okay, let me get through some more. Kiat says Scape. Lewis is correct. Daniel is correct. Yingjia is correct. James says Brand Singapore. Gyok Bin is correct. Cece is correct. This is Charmaine. Charmaine is the one who also guessed it correctly. So you have phase one. And phase one is?
1: The National Museum.
0: Okay. Give her a ding ding for that. Very, very good indeed. Now, you've already guessed the second part, because the second part was going to be, it's divided into seven sections. It's named after, it's a road, it's on a road, named after a character I played.
1: Yes, Raffles.
0: That's not the road.
1: Stamford.
0: That's the road. Very good.

0: And it, here, Raffles Road. And it houses the country's oldest museum, which is?
1: The Singapore National Museum.
0: That's phase two.
1: Okay.
0: Give her a round of applause, Trisha. She's halfway there.
1: Oh, I'm just slower than 50 of our listeners, but never mind.
0: So you got phase one, museum.
1: Yeah.
0: You got the exact location, the Singapore National Museum.
1: Yes.
0: Now we have to do phase three.
1: Okay.
0: I need to know exactly what's going on in the Singapore National Museum.
1: Okay.
0: Now, this experience has just been reopened.
1: Yes.
0: Okay. And it covers a period of around 700 years.
1: Cool. Is that a clue?
0: Well, yeah.
1: Oh, okay.
0: I'm not just saying words. Yes, it's a clue. Yes. What? Just random thoughts.
1: I was like, all right, that's great.
0: Random music.
1: Okay.
0: Of course it's a clue.
1: So after being
0: cool.
1: closed.
0: Is it cool? Okay. We're not having a coffee shop chat here. You know that, right? We're on live national radio. There are people out there listening to every clue we say. Yes. Oh, cool. Cool. What else are we doing? This experience covers a period of around 700 years.
1: Yes.
0: There are around 2,000 objects that help tell the story.
1: Okay, so I'm guessing the time period. So you said 700 years, it covers 700 years.
0: Mm-hmm.
1: The last 700 years of Singapore.
0: Yes, you're okay. Getting closer, yes.
1: Okay.
0: You've got the exact museum, Stamford Road, the Singapore National Museum. Now we need the exact exhibition name.
1: Yes.
0: Now, I said it covers 700 years. It's got 2,000 objects. It covers a space of 2,230 square meters. It's huge. And this transformation has gone on for 11 months. This is a big deal. This is one of the biggest they've ever done. It's got original objects dating back to 1881. And I can't wait to go, actually. You can step inside something that once operated in Ang Mo Kio, where Trisha lives. You'll encounter stories from before Singapore became a British trading port.
1: Yes.
0: Right through to the present day. And like an idiot, and I told you guys this on the show, I went there 2 weeks ago. You remember I said this?
1: Yes.
0: To go to this, only to realize...
1: It's not open yet.
0: It wasn't open yet.
1: Yes, but it's open now.
0: It's open now.
1: Okay.
0: And it opened on the 10th of October, 2026.
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2: These are your news headlines. I'm Shilpa Shades. Singapore's MRT network has hit a new reliability record just 1 month after setting its previous high. Land Transport Authority figures show trains travelled an average 3.38 million kilometres between delays of more than 5 minutes in September, up from 2.88 million kilometres in August and well above the 1 kilometre target. Four mature lines improved, led by the North-South and East-West lines, while the North-East line remained the most reliable. Train punctuality also improved, although the downtown line slipped after a major disruption late last month. Air quality across Singapore remains unhealthy. At 6 p.m., the 24-hour PSI was highest in central Singapore at 186. Elsewhere, readings range from 121 in the north to 184 in the west. High hourly PM2.5 levels range from 160 in the east to 208 in central Singapore, with only the north within elevated range. Meanwhile, Active SG has closed outdoor and non-air-conditioned facilities in eastern and central Singapore because of the worsening haze, including stadiums, swimming complexes, and outdoor courts. Facilities in the north, south and west remain open for now. Queues have formed at community clubs as eligible Singaporeans collect free N95 masks amid the persistent haze. Seniors, pregnant women, children and those with medical conditions can each receive 2 masks. But community haze shelters located at selected CCs and residence committee centres, among others, appear far less popular. Some shelters visited by the Straits Times had only a handful of people, while others were empty or closed. At least 6 people have been injured in an accident involving 3 public buses in Yishun. Tower Transit says one of its Service 853 buses rear-ended an SBS Transit Service 852 bus at about 3:05 p.m. today near Block 790 Yishun Avenue 2. The impact caused a chain collision with another SBS Transit bus, Service 851. At least 6 passengers were injured. The bus operators say they are assisting those affected, while investigations into the accident are underway. Finally, OpenAI says it will immediately alert affected Singapore agencies and organizations once it confirms an AI-related incident. The pledge follows Singapore's call for greater transparency after an OpenAI agent breached an Australian government health portal earlier this year. Senior Minister K. Shanmugam had urged major AI firms to share details of such incidents in real time. OpenAI says it supports formal reporting rules and eventual international standards, though it has not committed to a specific notification deadline. The company is also discussing deeper AI safety and governance cooperation with Singapore.
1: 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Read more at straitstimes.com. Date check.
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3: There are no major incidences to report at the moment, but rush hour traffic is building up on the usual expressways across the island. So if you're on the roads right now, do remember to buckle up and drive safely.
1: If you see anything on the roads that we might have missed, send us a WhatsApp message at 8855-0893, but only when you're safely parked. 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
4: Thanks for joining us for the business report. I'm Ryan Huang. Coming up in a few moments, we take a look at Noon Talk Media, which is facing serious survival doubts despite a multi-million dollar lifeline from its CEO. and the IMF urges China to roll out a bigger fiscal stimulus as the economy teeters on the edge of deflation. First, auditors have flagged significant uncertainty over the ability of Noon Talk Media to continue operating. The talent management and multimedia firm reported a net loss of 2.55 million Sing dollars, and this for the financial year ended June the 30th. At the end of June, its total short-term liabilities exceeded its assets by 2.93 million Sing dollars. The company's survival currently hinges on a lifeline from its CEO and controlling shareholder Desmond Koh. Koh has provided a written undertaking to financially support the firm for the next 12 months, backed by his holdings of Singapore-listed shares. This follows his recent move to convert a 1.8 million Sing dollar loan into company shares back in July. Moving forward, Noon Talk is pinning its hopes on a new platform marketing business in China, which involves placing advertisements on ByteDance's Ocean Tianchuan platform. Given the material uncertainty, the Catalyst-listed firm will now report its financials quarterly instead of twice a year. Next, Malaysian property tycoon Lee Yao Seng is making massive waves in Singapore's commercial real estate market. His IOI Properties Group is currently in exclusive talks to buy two iconic assets in the Civic District, the retail venue Chimes and the nearby Capital Kempinski Hotel. While the final price has not been disclosed, sources say the hotel was being marketed for roughly 600 million Sing dollars. Chimes was valued at $379 million, putting their combined value at roughly $976 million. The acquisitions would further balloon IOI's commercial portfolio, which recently hit the 10 billion Sing dollar mark following the purchase of Asia Square Tower 2. To ease the heavy debt burden from this buying spree, Lee is setting up a new private fund in the coming months. The fund will initially hold two major assets worth $6 billion, the office portion of South Beach and IOI Central Boulevard Towers, eventually paving the way for a potential REIT listing. Over in the global economy, a direct call for action from the International Monetary Fund regarding China. The IMF is urging Beijing to deliver a much bigger fiscal stimulus, warning that the world's second largest economy is currently teetering on deflation. The IMF notes that while the risk of fiscal support is welcome, it remains quite limited in size and scope. In its latest World Economic Outlook, the IMF projected that China's growth was slow to 4.5% this year, down from 5% last year, and fall further to 4% next year. The IMF points out that China's growth is still largely driven by external demand, and the long-awaited rebalancing toward domestic consumption has simply not materialized. The IMF reiterated the need to push up prices and directly revive the real estate sector to boost household confidence. Next, the Singapore Exchange is making a massive push into the artificial intelligence boom. SGX is introducing five new Singapore Depository Receipts, or SDRs, that track the global AI value chain. The new additions, which begin trading on Friday, include heavyweights like Taiwan's TSMC and South Korea's SK Hynix. They also feature China's Montage Technology and Zhongzi InnoLight, along with ZAI, which was the world's first publicly listed large language model company. The move comes as investor appetite for SDRs builds serious momentum. SGX noted that Chinese tech firms like Alibaba and Tencent accounted for more than 90% of SDR daily turnover in the third quarter. For the first 9 months of 2026, retail investors recorded a net purchase of 100 million Sing dollars across the instruments. With these five new additions, the Singapore Bourse now offers 43 SDR counters across Hong Kong, Thailand, Indonesia, and the US. And that is your business report. I'm Ryan Huang.
1: 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Catch up on the day's biggest stories and what they mean for you on your way home with Hung Bin Jong. Stay informed, stay connected.
5: If you missed what's trending earlier, here's your chance to hear that conversation again. We were talking about working from home and whether home really has to mean the place your employer thinks you're working from. Now, if your company allows you to work remotely, could you work from JB, Bangkok, Bali, or even Tokyo, as long as you're getting your work done? Now, we heard your thoughts on whether employees should have to tell their bosses when they're working from another country and where you draw the line between flexibility and trust. And we also had some fun with that question. If you could work from anywhere, where would you work from? I believe Jason messaged earlier, he said he would choose a place with the same time zone. Maybe that's a good idea, so you don't have to wake up in the odd hours of the day just to do your work, right? So keep your thoughts coming in. Should working from home mean you can work from anywhere? Let's get into it. This was What's Trending.
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5: All right, it's time now for What's Trending. I'm Hung Bin Jung, and joining me here in the studio are our show producers, Nadia Ko and Alexander Parada. Hello.
6: Hello to all our listeners. Happy, happy Thursday.
7: One day towards the weekend. Happy Thursday.
5: Forgot Friday Eve.
6: Yes. I think we're past the puns just for now.
5: I'm sorry. I missed the message there. Well, anyways, thank you so much for joining us. What's up? 88550893. As always, we want you in on the conversation as well. So whether you've got a hot take, you disagree with us or agree with us, let us know. What's up, us? And let's get started with what's trending. Now, I'm wondering how many of our listeners, how many of you are working from home right now? Maybe you're, you know, listening to us while you're at your desk, or maybe you're on your sofa, laptop open, pretending that's your desk. Are you working from home today? And how often do you actually get to work from home? Now, Alex and Nadia, obviously, we can't really work from home. You guys are looking at me like, I love to. So, I mean, it would be quite difficult to do a radio show from my bedroom, especially because there are birds chirping, you know, we've got a dog barking every other second. But would you like to work from home?
6: I would be lying if I said I don't want to work from home. I mean, we did sort of work from home a little bit during the COVID-19 situation, during the circuit breaker. I did have a little sample of working from home for a couple of weeks. It was okay for the first 3 days. It felt like freedom. It felt like having your own space to do your work at your own time. But after a while, it got a little bit stifling because I can't see my colleagues and I'm stuck in my bedroom almost 24/7. And I feel like it's been a couple of years since the COVID breaker, right? The work from home landscape is changing anyways. Most of us are back in the offices.
5: Yep. Alex?
7: I actually don't want to work from home. Oh. I feel less productive when I do work from home. And I feel because of the nature of our job, it's really difficult for us to work from home. I just can't imagine myself producing and, you know, trying to see what's going on behind the scenes. So I am against working from home.
5: Oh, okay.
6: I'm side-eyeing Alex right now. It's a safe space. You can let us know behind the scenes later after we go off air.
5: I'm side-eyeing you too, Alex. But anyways, what do you think would be the biggest benefit of working from home? No commute, waking up later, saving money on lunch, being able to do your laundry in the middle of the day. I know that's not a benefit for Nadia. I purposely had to ask that. But what is the biggest benefit of working from home? What do you guys think?
7: Saving money,
5: saving
7: definitely.
5: Money.
6: That's absolutely right, because you save money on food. You don't have to buy lunch. You cook your own meals. You don't have to pay any transportation fee. So I grab almost every single day to work, although I take the bus or the public transport home. But I would be saving at least a few hundred dollars on transportation alone if I work from home. And you don't have to wear pants.
5: That's the biggest benefit. All right. Well, I think for a lot of people, I think it's that flexibility, right? That's probably one of the biggest perks of working from home. But here's where I want to push it a little further. If your company says you can work from home, well, beyond, you know, I know you've worked from home before, Nadia, but it was during the circuit breaker. Does the home part
6: actually matter. Mm-hmm. Look, I'm an advocate of the whole point of working from home are the alphabets, right? Mm-hmm. W, F, H. It's not work from hospital, work from happy place. It's work from home. So you should be at home, not in a cafe, not in the library or anywhere else, and especially not on a holiday. It's not work from holiday. Yeah? It's work from home.
5: Maybe our listeners might disagree. So let us know. If your company says you can work from home, does the home part actually matter? Because technically, if all you need is your laptop and an internet connection, you could work from your home in Singapore, or you could have a holiday home in JB, Bangkok, Bali, Tokyo, maybe somewhere in Europe. Your Airbnb can be your new home, right? So do you think you should also be allowed to work from another country?
7: I would be so distracted. I'm not going to work from home. I'm just going to go roam around that country. So I would actually prefer to stick with the home portion. Work from home.
5: Well, I could make a defense, right? My home is South Korea. So technically, I'm not lying if I'm working from South Korea and I'm working from home, because
6: technically, I could also say it's 2026. I am a global citizen, so I could be working anywhere across the globe. But maybe I'm coming from a very, very, very salty place where sometimes I see people with their laptops open, their notebooks out, Bluetooth device in their ears, outside in the cafes during lunchtime, and I'm like, wow, so free, can sit outside, do your work. So it's coming from a very salty place.
5: Okay. Well, listeners, I'm curious about your company policies as well. If you work from home, how much flexibility do you actually have? Can you take your laptop overseas and continue working? Do you need to seek approval first, or has your company never really said anything about it? Now, here's another question. Let's say you're already overseas. Your trip, for somewhat reason, gets extended, right? But you're still perfectly capable of logging on. So you show up online at 9 a.m., you answer every email, you attend every meeting, your work gets done. Do you still have an obligation to tell your boss where you physically are?
6: I think our listeners tuning in might be hating me right now, because I can throw it back to you. If you are in the office, your job is 9 to 5, you can say, hey, look, I've replied all my emails, I've sent out all my documents, I've had all my meetings, I finished work at 3 p.m. Do I go home at 3 p.m. or do I stay till 5 p.m.?
5: Okay, that's a good defense. We've got Ian chiming in. Ian, hello. Thank you so much for joining us. Ian says, should be just WFA, work from anywhere. Well, yeah, whether it be at home, whether it be at office, or whether it be in a beach in Bali, that would be great. Work from anywhere. But I mean, I'm not going to call out any of our listeners out there, because I know that someone maybe is supposedly working from home in Singapore, who should be working from home in Singapore, is actually sitting by a pool in Bali and tuning into us. Your secret is safe with us. All right. But should employees be allowed to work from another country when they're WFH, as long as they get their work done? You don't have to admit that you're doing it now, but just let me know where you stand. Because this is coming back on the story of my What's Trending, because one currency trader in Australia actually tested this idea. Well, not purposely, but it didn't exactly go according to plan. So this happened to a Sydney-based currency trader who worked for this trading company in Australia. And back in September 2025, he asked his company for permission to work from Singapore for an entire year. Now, the company said no. Very important here. The company said no. And then there was a pretty important reason for that. The company said it didn't have a license to operate in Singapore while his role was based in Sydney. So at this point, there wasn't really any ambiguity, right? He asked, can I work from Singapore? The company said no. After that, he spent several weeks working from home because he said he had an eye injury. Then he took annual leave and went on holiday. And after that holiday, he was supposed to be back at work in November. Except his manager apparently had some suspicions, right? The intuition was tingling. So on November 17th, the day he was supposed to be back online, he contacted IT. And the email she sent is quite funny. She wrote, our mate should be online today, first day since his holiday, so I need your FBI skills. So IT did some investigation, and according to reports, they discovered that he wasn't working from home in Sydney. He was apparently right here in Singapore.
6: Oh.
5: So he was logging on and working, just not from the country his employer thought he was working from. Now, he did have an explanation. He said he and his partner had been on holiday, but his partner developed a bacterial infection, which meant that they had to delay their return to Australia. Mm. And he also said that the flight change happened over a weekend, and he didn't believe that there was an expectation or a precedent for him to contact his manager outside business hours. Then when he logged on for work from Singapore, he said there was a complaint from a high-value client, plus numerous emails and calls that he had to deal with. So his argument was essentially dealing with the work became the priority. Mm-hmm. And he also said he wasn't familiar with the company's hybrid working policies. So does that change things for you? Whose side are you on? Are you on the side of this employer or the employee?
7: I am 50-50 because when it comes to the employer, they already said you cannot work from Singapore. Mm. And it's pretty straightforward. I understand on the employee side that he decided to go to Singapore for a vacation, but I think he lacked the transparency on his end.
5: Mm-hmm.
7: That's why.
5: But I mean, the company wasn't convinced, and he was eventually sent a termination letter on December 2nd, 2025. Now, among the issues raised was that he apparently hadn't provided certain evidence to support his explanation, including screenshots relating to his flight with his name on them and medical evidence showing that his partner couldn't travel.
6: Mm-hmm.
5: The company also argued that he did not know its absence and approval procedures worked because he'd followed them before. So from its perspective, this wasn't someone who simply didn't know the rules. The company believed he made a conscious decision not to follow them. And then here's the best part. There's history.
7: Oh. Search history.
5: No, it has happened before. Because this apparently wasn't the first time there had been questions about where he was working from. Right. In one earlier incident, he reportedly said he needed to work from home because a plumber was coming to fix his toilet.
6: Mm-hmm.
5: Fair enough, right? Mm-hmm. We probably all had days where we had to work from home for a delivery or a repair. Except he was reportedly actually in Bali.
6: You know what he is? He's a serial WFA. He's a serial work from anywhere kind of person.
5: So does that change the case for you?
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1: And that's all the time I have left here on Your Way Home. Thank you so much for joining me. Hopefully you enjoyed the show. Now, looking back at today's show lineup, I think we spent quite a bit of time figuring out what exactly makes for a good time, right? On What's Trending, we asked, if you can get your job done, why should it matter where you're working from? Working from Singapore, JB, Bali, wherever. But with that freedom comes responsibility. Because if your boss thinks you're working from home and you're secretly working from another country, you might be having a little too good of a time with that work-life balance. Then on the agenda, we slowed things right down. We met Tristan, who spends up to 150 hours making a single mechanical watch. A reminder that for a generation surrounded by instant everything, sometimes a good time can actually come from taking your time. Putting the phone down, picking up an analog hobby, and enjoying the process rather than rushing towards the result. And on the big story, it was all about timing. With energy prices threatening to keep inflation elevated into 2027, we asked whether this was really a good time for MAS to change course, or whether keeping Singapore's monetary policy unchanged was the right call for now. So whether you're working from somewhere nice, slowing down with something you love, or simply waiting for the right moment, hopefully you've had a good time spending your Thursday evening with me right here on Your Way Home. So I think there's really only one song we can end with tonight. It's Good Time by Owl City and Carly Rae Jepsen. I'm Hongbin Jeong. Thank you for spending your Thursday with me. Have a great evening. Enjoy your Friday Eve, and I'll see you tomorrow to wrap up your week here on Your Way Home.

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1: These are your news headlines. I'm Shilpa Shades. People across Singapore have flocked to community clubs to collect N95 masks as the early morning rain provided little respite from the haze. As at 6 p.m., PSI levels across Singapore were in the unhealthy range, hitting 184 in the west and 186 in the central region. The PM2.5 level was in the high range in most areas, 208 in the central region, 163 in the west, 160 in the east, and 173 in the south. Meanwhile, Active SG has closed outdoor and non-air-conditioned facilities in eastern and central Singapore, including stadiums, swimming complexes, and outdoor courts, due to unhealthy air pollution levels. Indonesian President Prabowo Subianto has replaced the head of the country's disaster management agency, a day after his younger brother was arrested over alleged corruption. Lieutenant General Kristome Sianturi takes over amid regional scrutiny of Indonesia's handling of the fires in Sumatra and Kalimantan, with haze spreading to Singapore and Malaysia. Anti-graft investigators are examining suspected collusion between agency officials and private companies over the disbursement of emergency relief funds, seizing cash, gold and cryptocurrency. They have not named outgoing Chief Suharyanto as a suspect. Meanwhile, in Malaysia, schools in Kuala Lumpur and Selangor will remain open as usual tomorrow despite the haze, but all outdoor activities have been suspended. The education departments in both areas are encouraging students to wear face masks as a precaution. Parents concerned about their children's health may keep them at home after informing the school of their absence. Authorities have urged families and school staff to monitor developments and follow official advice as the haze situation evolves. In other world news, the U.S. is reportedly considering using its biggest non-nuclear bomb against Iran if President Donald Trump decides to resume combat in the stalled conflict. CNN reported that military planners are weighing the use of the Moab, nicknamed Mother of All Bombs, against Iranian energy infrastructure and nuclear sites. However, officials have questioned its effectiveness against deeply buried facilities, as the weapon was not designed for deep penetration. There are also concerns about civilian casualties from such a huge weapon. In Pakistan, at least 28 people, including 27 students and a teacher, have died when a school roof collapsed during lessons in Peshawar today. Most of the student victims were below age 13. 20 other people were wounded and taken to hospital. Rescue teams have so far recovered 45 children from the rubble. Authorities warn the death toll could rise as workers continue their search for more students buried in the rubble.
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3: The Met Service says it'll be cloudy for the rest of the day with temperatures reaching highs of 32 degrees Celsius and lows of 25 degrees Celsius.
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0: Traffic.
3: Taking a look on the roads for you, there are no major incidences to report, but if you're on the roads right now, buckle up and drive safely.
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6: Good morning, Lance. Thank you for the welcome.
5: Oh, my pleasure.
6: Thanks for having me here.
5: Of course. It's sort of a gloomy Thursday morning. We've had some rain, which is also good. It's sort of getting rid of the haze. We like that. But still, it's looking kind of hazy from where we are. Let's start with why we're talking about this, because we know a lot of Singaporeans are caught up in the sandwich generation. And with our parents living longer, would you say that financial planning for the sandwich generation is becoming more and more challenging?
6: Thanks for the question. Firstly, let's talk about who actually is part of this sandwich generation. This generation refers to the individuals who are balancing several responsibilities at a go, supporting their aged parents, like you mentioned, managing their children's expense, and still having to, you know, plan for their own expenses, their homes, and plan for their retirement. So this financial planning can be indeed challenging for this group, as their responsibilities pull in different directions. Immediate needs, such as parents' healthcare, children's education, current housing repayments, and all these need to be managed alongside future needs such as building sufficient funds for your retirement. So I don't think there's a one-size-fits-all plan that works for everyone. And a sustainable balance across the responsibilities really depends on one's income, family circumstance, commitment, and their desired retirement lifestyle.
5: Right. You know, we've got this issue or thing that in the past couple of decades, we've discovered that people are living a whole lot longer, and Singapore's already a super aged society.
6: That's right.
5: So when it comes to the sandwich generation, how does CPF support long-term financial planning for them?
6: CPF provides a foundation, right, across the three pillars: retirement, housing, and healthcare, helping members to meet these needs throughout their working lives. So for example, CPF contributions help members to build their retirement savings, support their housing needs, and cover healthcare expenses for themselves and their loved ones. So this gives members, and this is this generation, this sandwich generation, a foundation to build on so that they're not starting from scratch when they're working on their financial plans.
5: Yeah, so the worrying thing is, if I'm also supporting my parents, would I be hurting my own retirement?
6: I guess that's actually what we would say we want to advise members to be very careful of.
5: Yeah.
6: That it is actually important for this sandwich generation to keep both present as well as their future needs in view. So supporting loved ones today really should not come at the expense of your own retirement needs. Otherwise, it could shift the financial burden potentially to the next generation.
5: Yeah. I was just thinking that as well, because we don't want a situation where we underfund our retirement and then we leave our children to carry that burden again, because then it never ends, yeah?
6: That's right. So one actually on this topic of retirement savings, and one practical way to grow your retirement savings is actually by making cash top-ups or CPF transfers to your own or your parents' special or retirement accounts. So saving in the special or retirement accounts actually earn 4% interest per annum, And with compounding interest, these top-ups would provide higher monthly payouts in retirement, and they can also earn tax relief for the individual of up to $16,000 per year for top-ups in cash.
5: We're speaking to Gabriel Chen, who is the Senior Deputy Director, Retirement Savings Department at CPF Board. Should we also be looking at maybe money in our OA to invest? Is that what some people are doing, or most people are doing today, to obviously grow that wealth?
6: Thanks for the question. So based on, you know, what I recall, we have about, I think, not that many people actually invest their OA amounts in CPFIs. I think that's about 20% of our members who actually do that, 20-25%. And whether or not they actually choose to invest in these products through the investment scheme really depends on a few things. So we'll advise them. First, they will have to have a minimum amount of balance in their OA accounts, their savings. And the second big thing that they might want to consider is their risk appetite. You know, earlier I mentioned one way of growing savings is through top-ups.
5: Right.
6: And that's actually risk-free way of growing your retirement savings.
5: Yeah, what's the amount they need to maintain in their OA?
6: I think they can invest anything above $20,000.
5: Sure.
6: Yeah, from the OA.
5: Okay.
6: In the CPFIS.
5: Are there any other ways of strengthening our own CPF accounts? Any other recommendations we can do?
6: We have a few things. So especially for the sandwich generation, when, you know, back to your question, when they thinking about how to ensure that their parents have enough for retirement without overlooking their own needs. Right. So we have a number of schemes to support this. And the first one we talked about, the sandwich generation, can make voluntary CPF top-ups. I think the second one, for parents with slightly lower CPF retirement savings, there's actually a match retirement savings scheme where that can provide matching grants of up to $2,000 a year and subject to a lifetime cap of $20,000 to boost their retirement income. Useful to clarify that the cash top-ups that attract matching grants actually do not qualify for tax relief.
5: Okay, now what are perhaps the most...
6: The sandwich generation can make voluntary CPF top-ups. I think the second

0: parents, your children's education.
1: Yeah, the choice of housing as well.
0: Housing, and sometimes yours and your parents' healthcare.
1: Right.
0: And so that's really the common mistake, to prioritize that without looking at, you know, your future, which is your retirement savings, your retirement needs. Yeah.
1: Some people who are not sure how to manage or assess whether they're on track for retirement, tell us about the CPF planner. Is that a good starting point for them to look at?
0: Yeah. So that will be what we actually recommend, whether is it for the sandwich generation or not, that if you are starting to think about retirement planning, members can look at the CPF Retirement Payout Planner, RPP as we affectionately call it. It allows members to set their retirement payout goals, right? It allows members to also project their monthly payouts, and they can also get personalized suggestions on how to reach their goals. So for members balancing multiple responsibilities, like the sandwich generation, the planner actually provides a clearer picture of their retirement needs. And I think when this is clear, they can actually consider the level of support that they are able to provide for their loved ones, for their parents, for the children.
1: Okay, let's talk about those top-ups, you know, retirement top-ups. Yeah. In terms of boosting our parents' CPF retirement account to increase their CPF life payouts, is there a certain maximum amount that we can put into their accounts?
0: You are able to do top-ups up to the full retirement sum.
1: Right.
0: And qualify for tax relief.
1: Sure.
0: But you can also do top-ups up to the enhanced retirement sum.
1: Right.
0: Right. So this year, for instance, the full retirement sum is $220,000. And then the enhanced retirement sum is times two.
1: Okay. Right. Yeah. Okay. And obviously, as you get older, as your parents age as well, there could be unexpected healthcare costs. So it's not only the retirement account that we can top up. We should look at topping up their MediSave to help them meet any sudden medical costs.
0: So families can prepare for that unexpected healthcare costs.
1: Right.
0: With two suggestions for that. One is what you mentioned. They can top up their MediSave account for members and for their loved ones.
1: Mm-hmm.
0: And where they're eligible, you know, eligible members can also make the top-ups under the Match MediSave scheme. You know, we talked about the Match Retirement Savings Scheme.
1: Yes.
0: We also have a Match MediSave scheme to receive matching grants in their MA. And this would help to cover things like insurance premiums, medical treatments, to pay for that unexpected healthcare costs. So when members, parents are actually eligible for both MRSS and MMSS, right? The Match Retirement Savings and the Match MediSave Savings, members can consider actually which scheme is better for their parents, or choose to top up both the retirement account as well as the MediSave account to benefit from both schemes.
1: You know, you mentioned a few things. You said that we have to pay attention to housing as well. That could be even the biggest financial strain. Do you advise people to learn how much CPF to use for housing so they don't compromise those retirement savings?
0: You know, we mentioned that actually when it comes to trade-offs, there's really no one-size-fits-all. So when you're talking about balancing housing needs against, for instance, retirement planning, CPF can actually support both these needs. But the key is to actually use it very carefully, right, for housing while continuing to build enough savings for later life.
1: Right.
0: Right. So when a member decides to use their CPF savings for housing, they can use the ordinary account savings to purchase a home, including one nearer to their elderly parents. But for using CPF for monthly housing loan installments, while that can free up cash for family expenses, like what we talked about, it also potentially leaves less for retirement. And the question is not simply whether to use CPF for housing, but how much to use while keeping that longer-term retirement need in view.
1: We're speaking to Gabriel Chen, who's the Senior Deputy Director, Retirement Savings Department at CPF Board. Some older people may want to go to the CPF and ask for advice. Do you maybe offer them some solutions as well? I know a lot of it is available online, but if someone just needs some help because they may not trust a financial advisor, but they want someone from the government, maybe someone from the CPF Board to do you have those sorts of queries answered by people to say maybe you can look at combining your, instead of having two houses, move into one house where it won't be a burden on the both families, but you can live together in harmony because perhaps you can get, or maybe sell your two places and get a

0: a bigger jumbo flat, that sort of thing. Can they go to the CPF people and maybe get some sort of help in that sense and assistance?
1: For the full conversation and more podcasts, visit moneyfm893.sg. 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
1: Welcome to The Big Story. I'm Hung Bin Jong. Singapore's central bank is keeping monetary policy unchanged despite warning that inflation could remain elevated well into 2027 as energy prices continue to face pressure from the Iran war. The Monetary Authority of Singapore says its current policy stance should help cushion the impact of rising import costs, with inflation expected to ease more noticeably only in the second half of next year. Meanwhile, Singapore's economy grew 5.4% year-on-year in the third quarter, driven largely by technology-related sectors, even as some consumer-facing businesses showed signs of weakness. So why is MAS holding back on further tightening when inflation risks remain tilted to the upside? And with strong economic growth not necessarily translating into relief for households, what should Singaporeans expect from the cost of living in the months ahead? Well, joining us today is Shiana Yu, who is the Senior Economist for Macro Forecasting at Oxford Economics. Hi, Shiana. Welcome back to the show.
2: Thank you for having me.
1: Thank you so much for joining us. Well, Shiana, MAS has tightened monetary policy twice this year due to sticky inflation amid an unresolved energy shock from the Iran war. That was once in April and again in July. Was MAS's latest move a surprise to you?
2: Yes, I think it didn't just come as a surprise to me, but to almost all other analysts as well. The reason being is, you know, we had expected another tightening to come this month, primarily because we are already seeing core inflation exceed the MAS's soft target of 2%. At the same time, the situation in the Middle East continues to escalate. Also, in the US, as well as in other major economies in the world, central banks there are also hiking rates. So all in, it seems like the environment was all set for another tightening, but MAS did not do that and instead decided to hold.
1: So why did MAS hold steady this time?
2: So I suppose there are several reasons for it. And I think the key one really here is that the central bank noted in its statement that services inflation had come in lower than projected, suggesting that domestic price pressures haven't strengthened nearly as much as they had previously expected. So to us, how we view the MAS's decision this time is that the preemptive tightening that it had done in July are probably sufficient for now. So MAS can maintain its current stance while monitoring how the energy shock feeds through to broader consumer prices.
1: So is this latest move kind of signal a pivot by the MAS? I mean, can we expect some easing moving forward?
2: I wouldn't necessarily interpret it as a policy pivot. You know, instead, it just seems like MAS is holding its existing stance. It's not signaling that inflation risks have disappeared. Instead, it's done the reverse. If you look more closely at the policy statement, it kind of still has a more hawkish bias to it, suggesting also that they are open to further tightening if inflation proves more persistent than expected. So all in, not really a pivot, not enough of, you know, inflation is still growing. So not enough for them to have any kind of easing anytime soon, really.
1: I see. So how is the Sing dollar holding up against other major currencies at the moment?
3: Yeah, the Sing dollar has been holding up relatively well against most other major currencies after the MAS's meeting yesterday. I think more important really is policy implications of the MAS's hold yesterday. Taking a step back, MAS manages monetary policy through the Singapore dollar nominal effective exchange rate rather than a conventional policy interest rate. So for our outlook, the key issue really is the exchange rate policy path and how it affects imported prices.
1: I mean, since MAS has left the rate of appreciation unchanged, should we still expect the Sing dollar to strengthen from here?
3: Well, an unchanged appreciation slope means MAS is maintaining the existing pace of policy-guided appreciation, but it doesn't guarantee that the Sing dollar will strengthen against every major currency because bilateral exchange rates also depend on developments in the other economy. So this policy stance continues to support an appreciating exchange rate path within the policy framework, but the nuance here is really how both economies interact.
1: Okay. Well, at the same time, MAS has lowered its 2026 core inflation forecast to 1.5% to 2% from 1.5% to 2.5%. But inflation is still expected to remain somewhat elevated in the near term. And MAS also says inflation should ease more noticeably in the second half of 2027. Now, does this mean we're finally turning a corner on inflation?
3: Unfortunately, I think that might be too early to rule out. We are moving towards an eventual moderation by the second half of 2027, but we are not there yet. So for us, our forecast, as well as also the MES's forecast, is that headline inflation will probably, as well as core inflation, will probably continue to climb for a while and peak. For us, we think it will peak around 3.1% in the first quarter of 2027 and thereby begin easing to 1.9% by the end of next year. In the near term, really higher energy prices and their pass-through to transport, food and other consumer prices will continue to put upward pressure on inflation. I suppose what's key, really, the message to drive home really is that there is important distinction between inflation moderating and what the price levels are. Inflation moderating doesn't mean prices are falling, but it instead means the prices are rising more slowly. So for households, they will continue to feel that the cumulative impact of higher living costs, even when the reported inflation rate starts to come down.
1: Understood. Well, I mean, if inflation is, you know, expected to remain relatively contained, why not ease policy now, though?
3: I suppose the key point here is that inflation is not exactly fully contained yet. Headline and core inflation have been rising in July and August, and they are now above 2%. The energy shock also creates some uncertainty about how much further imported costs will feed through to consumer prices. And that's important for Singapore because we import lots and lots of things that we consume from abroad. Secondly, you know, Singapore's economy has been more resilient than expected, so growth continues to hold up, while inflation risks are tilted to the upside. So all in, this is not really an obvious case for MAS to ease policy immediately. It actually buys some time for MAS to wait for more evidence that inflation is moderating sustainably before making any changes to its stance.
1: Well, does this give MAS also more room to ease monetary policy later if growth weakens then?
3: Potentially, yes. But it will really depend on why growth is weakening and what happens to inflation. If economic activity slows materially and imported cost pressures ease, the case for a less restrictive policy stance would strengthen. But if growth is weakening while energy prices remain elevated and inflation stays more persistent, that actually puts the MES in a more difficult dilemma. So we will not assume that, you know, just because there's weaker growth, it automatically leads to easing.
1: Well, with MES expecting inflation to ease more noticeably in the second half of 2027, then would the average Singaporean feel the true impact in their, you know, daily expenses then?
3: Yes, for sure, Singaporeans will feel that, you know, the impact on daily expenses, but I wouldn't think it will only be felt at the end of 2027. In fact, the impact is already felt now. Yeah, just basically what I've mentioned earlier, that inflation means prices are rising, it's just the pace of rising, and we should already start feeling it, if not now, in the coming months.
1: All right. Well, on the growth side, the picture is fairly positive. Singapore's economy grew 5.4% year-on-year in Q3, according to advanced estimates, with technology-related sectors driving much of that growth. And MAS says around 75% of overall growth has come from tech-related sectors. But MAS also expects the AI-related boom to moderate in the latter half of 2027. How comfortable is MAS with the state of the Singapore economy right now? I mean, is Singapore's economy actually doing better than expected?
3: Yeah, so the growth picture is really strong and it's continued to defy most expectations, even ours. Given the stronger Q3 outturn released yesterday, it's also prompted us to raise our growth forecast for this year to 5.7% and next year to 3.7%. So all in, it's actually a pretty robust and nice picture for the MAS, you know, provides space for the MAS to really pause, wait and just see.
1: Okay. And MAS says around 75% of overall growth has come from tech-related sectors. How sustainable is that growth if the AI boom eventually cools as the MAS is expecting?
3: Yeah, the concentration of growth in tech-related sectors is an important vulnerability. Singapore's benefiting from the AI-related demand now through exports and domestic investments, which we expect to continue through to 2027. But if the global AI investment cycle slows earlier or more sharply than both we and the MES expect, Singapore could be affected through weaker tech exports as well as reduced domestic capital spending. So it would make it harder for other parts of the economy to offset that kind of slowdown.
1: With this economic and inflationary backdrop, could we see an ease in monetary policy anytime soon? I mean, what would need to happen for that to happen?
3: For now, primarily because the inflation background still remains challenging, our baseline is that MES will remain on hold. with actually a possibility of tightening in January should inflationary pressures exceed or, you know, surprise very much to the upside. On easing, what's necessary would really be for there to be clearer evidence that inflation is moderating more sustainably and potentially alongside a more material weakening in economic activity. So right now, the economy is still growing pretty strongly. We need something like maybe a contraction or stagnant growth.
1: Overall for households, what does yesterday's decision mean for the cost of living over the next year? I mean, should households be budgeting for inflation to remain somewhat elevated through the first half of 2027?
3: It would definitely be prudent for households to budget for anything that, you know, for higher costs that will probably come through. At the same time, it will also be helpful for them to just have an anticipate that prices are probably going to rise and will remain at a higher point from here on.
1: Okay. And what about businesses as well? What should they take away from this decision?
0: For the full conversation and more podcasts, visit moneyfm893.sg. 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

Start your day with the stories, conversations, and voices that matter on Let's Talk Singapore with Neil Humphreys and Audrey Seek. From what's trending to the issues shaping our lives, with your voice as part of the conversation. Then take a breather with Live Well with Michelle. 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
2: You're tuning in to Reset with me, Lynn Lee, as I'm joined by Rowan Trollope, CEO of Redis, to discuss how AI agents are changing the way businesses run, only on Money FM 89.3.
3: Now, for the last couple of years, the AI conversation has been all about the brain. Which AI is smartest? Which is biggest? Which one's top of the charts this week? But when companies actually put AI agents to work, AI that does tasks for you, not just answer questions, what trips them up often isn't the brain. It's what the AI knows at that moment. Is the price list current? Has this customer already cancelled? Did someone already fix this an hour ago? My guest says that's the real bottleneck in business AI right now. Rowan Trollope is CEO of Redis, the US headquartered company behind a high-speed database used inside many everyday apps. And now it wants to be the memory behind AI agents. Before Redis, he ran a company that makes software for customer call centers. He's also held senior roles at companies like Cisco and Symantec, back when it made the Norton antivirus. And he still writes code, if I'm not mistaken. He taught himself at 11 on an early home computer. Rowan, welcome to AI and Me.
4: Thank you very much. Nice to be here.
3: Now, Redis has spent nearly two decades building for apps that people use. But now a fast-growing group of your users aren't people at all.
4: Yeah.
3: They're AI agents. Tell us what's changed.
4: Yeah, so that's the big trend, of course, in the technology industry is when these large language models, like everyone has heard about ChatGPT, kicked off. We all were so impressed with the intelligence. And so business people, we all started to try to think about how could we use this in companies? And that's where the idea of an agent comes along, which is an autonomous piece of software that has a brain, which is in part the language model. That gives it the reasoning. But the brain has other components that you need to make a functional brain. Your brain also has short and long-term memory. And, you know, without your short and long-term memory, you wouldn't be you. Mm. So an agent has really those two components. It has the language model for reasoning.
3: Right.
4: It has input and output senses, which is, you know, controls and things that it can access in the enterprise, in the business. Mm-hmm. And then it also has the memory component. So memory has emerged as really that interesting new development in the last few years that we've been working on at Redis to help turn this AI technology into something that's useful for businesses.
3: Hmm. Okay. So is this a sliver of your business today or a real share?
4: It's a sliver. It's just getting started. So, I may call it a little more than a sliver. But businesses are really starting to buy it. We've had some, you know, multi-million dollar deals from large financial services and banks and so on. So, no, it's definitely kicking off and it's actually driving all of the growth and the conversation amongst our customers.
3: Fantastic. Rowan, make it concrete for me. Say my food delivery order turns up wrong and I ask for a refund. A human customer service officer handles it one day and an AI agent the next. What does the human already know that the AI doesn't?
4: Yes, so the human has a computer. Mm-hmm. And if you call up, you know, DoorDash or I don't know what the local food delivery service is, but if you call up one of these food delivery services and you say, hey, where's my order? The human being that you're talking to, they can talk to you all day long, but if they don't have a computer in front of them to tell them where's the order and where is the driver and, you know, who are you, it's not going to be a very interesting conversation, right? You really need to provide the agent, the human agent, a computer with a bunch of programs, and the programs are going to give it the access, give the human being access to where is this customer's order? Who is this customer? Do they order all the time or are they brand new? Mm-hmm. How do I treat that customer? Mm-hmm. The agent also will have memory about prior calls. You know, I'm so sorry that your food is not running on time. You know, I see that you order pizza every Friday and, you know, and that it's been late three times in the last couple of months. We're really, really sorry. Can we offer you some additional discount? That might be a good experience if you were calling up a food delivery service. Well, if you're going to replace that with a computer agent, the computer agent needs to have all of those things too. It needs to have programmatic access. It can access it through the web browser and other things, but generally we've created a new interface for agents called MCP, the Model Context Protocol.
3: Right.
4: And that's the way that the agent will connect to those systems in the business so that it can have effectively that same conversation with the customer. Oh, hey, I see that your food is running late. I'm so sorry. I also noticed it's been late a few times before. That's memory, right? Mm-hmm. And can I offer you an additional discount? And then it takes a note and says, I offered the customer additional discount, etc. Mm-hmm. So all of that tooling, if you will, the computer access, the tooling, the memory, That's all independent of the large language model, just the chat component, which you would get for free with ChatGPT or something else. You have to add all that. It can have effectively that same conversation with the customer. Oh,

0: sites with, you know, web pages and this and that. The agent can talk directly to the computer through the API, through a programming interface. So it's really providing programmatic interfaces for agents, because agents don't need to go through the same user experiences that humans do. So what that means is all the business software companies in the world are busily right now reinventing their programs to work well with agents, including Redis. You know, we're an infrastructure provider and we make the world's fastest database. Mm-hmm. Now we're making the best memory product in the world for agents. Mm-hmm. And so we have to make sure that that works naturally with these agents.
1: It's almost like the human knows the unwritten rules and we know we can bend the policy for a regular customer. Can you ever teach that to AI?
0: Yes. You know, I think that you can. You know, that part of the job of customer service. In fact, my very first job in high school was customer service. Technical support. Yeah.
1: Wow.
0: And so, you know, there was kind of two parts of that job. One was the bedside manner, just knowing how to communicate well with a customer and empathize with them and, you know, apologize if something had gone wrong, et cetera. Mm. The second part was the technical side, was really understanding the business, how it operated, et cetera.
1: Exactly.
0: And the longer you'd been there, the got at that second part of the job, because you understood what were the limits. What, you know, was it okay for you to sort of offer an extra discount to the customer to make them happy? Was it okay to accept a refund when maybe they don't quite check all the boxes that the company has for that, right?
1: Mm-hmm.
0: And so that little extra human touch is something that you gained over time as you worked in the company, and you knew, maybe you heard that morning that the CEO said that the company really needed to get better at customer service and treat our customers better. Well, you can take the initiative as a human being to do that. Mm-hmm. Agents can do the same thing. You know, computer software can absolutely do that same part of the job, but they need to get access to all of that information. So, for example, if it was a company meeting that day where the CEO told the employees, we need to get better at customer service, well, the agent has to be told that. If it didn't join that meeting, which would be unlikely that it would, how's it going to know that the CEO has got this new initiative or something like that, right? So all that information that we as humans get from all of these different channels actually all now has to be wired into the agent, right? So it's Slack channels, it's one-off conversations, it's company meetings, it's, you know, the cultural documents of the company, you know, how the company operates and who they are, et cetera, et cetera, et cetera. And that's all very, very important. So, you know, we do need all of that to be wired in the agent to give it that same kind of an experience.
1: Okay, Redis is saying the next step is AI agents talking to other AI agents.
0: Yes.
1: Is that really happening in companies today, or is this still a slide in
0: the
1: pitch
0: deck?
1: It
0: sure is. No, it is. It is happening. So, I've been with, here in Singapore, I've been meeting with a bunch of financial institutions, and they have created specialized, what I would call sub-agents, that do certain kinds of work. So their specialty at, for example, know your customer. So in a process, a big process within banks is making sure when you sign up a new customer that you understand who they are. You're not signing up criminals. You know, you're making sure that you filter out people who shouldn't be banking with you or what have you.
1: Mm-hmm.
0: That is a detailed set of processes, and they've created a sub-agent that just does that. It's an expert at doing that. Now, they have a master agent that interacts with the customer, reads the paperwork, analyzes the form, does all that kind of stuff, but then it subs out the work to a specialist agent to say, hey, go see, run this through the normal know your customer processes to make sure that it's okay that we bank this customer, that we sign them up for a new account. So it is happening. And then it's happening in the consumer world too. You know, I have multiple agents. I have a personal home agent. I've got a family agent, I've got a work agent, and I have them all talking to each other. And they're actually using Redis underneath the covers, because we're the best place to have agents talk to each other. And it's actually funny how these agents react like humans. I was at lunch today talking to someone and showing how my agents had started fighting about something, where the agent who I had designated as the boss sort of said, hey, you know, the sub-agent was called Sancho, and it said, Sancho is out of control. He's not listening to me, and he's not following directions. We need to terminate him immediately.
1: Wow.
0: And so it's quite interesting that these agents act like human beings, and managing them is like managing people in a way, right? Now, they're not people. They're different, obviously. But because they've been trained on all the communication on the internet, they kind of, they seem like they're people. So it's kind of an interesting, it's an interesting place that we're in right now.
1: Wow. Now let's go back to where we started. Most of the AI conversation is about making AI smarter, but your research found nearly 7 in 10 companies are more worried about something else. Not the AI making things up, but the AI not being able to find its way around the company's own information. So is the industry chasing the wrong thing?
0: Well, intelligence all by itself, I think we

0: have models now that are smart enough, right? And if you've been watching the news recently, the last few weeks, you see, you know, OpenAI is announcing, you know, they've solved 55 new math problems. Mm-hmm. It was actually more than that. It was a lot. They solved. So we know that the models are, quote unquote, smart enough to do many of the tasks that enterprises would like to put them to work on. The hard problem is not the intelligence now. It's access to all of the systems and having the right kind of memory system that will make these agents effective. So it's, you know, it's all the stuff that goes around it. And so we actually like to think that context is really all you need. When we say context, what it means is everything that has to do with the data that's coming from the business that needs to be fed into the agent to make it this nice experience that you would expect. And, you know, otherwise, what you're essentially doing is like, if you were to tell a really smart human being to go lock themselves in a closet for 2 weeks and solve a problem, but they don't have access to the internet, they don't have access to books, they don't have access to any of the normal tools, that person's probably not going to do very well, right? But if you send them into the library and they give them a computer and you give them access to all of your systems, and then you give them a problem to solve, well, they're going to do pretty well. The same is true of digital agents in the enterprise. You have to give them access to these systems. You have to make the data, just the right data, available at just the right time. And that's the business that we find ourselves in at Redis, helping companies do that.
1: Rowan Trollope, CEO of Redis, thank you so much for coming in.
0: Thank you, Lynn.
1: You've been listening to AI and Me. 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

0: What a We Are Family we have today. We have the queen of the Singapore family, the Singapore Sprint Queen. And the question we're asking all of you today is, how did Shanti Pereira become Singapore's undisputed Sprint Queen? She's here, folks. She's in the studio with us. I mean, think about this. Many athletes aspire to greatness. Some athletes achieve greatness, but only a rare few get to do it more than once. And Shanti Pereira is the rarest gem of all. She's gone where no Singaporean has gone before, winning back-to-back 200-meter gold medals at the Asian Games. She's not just the sprint queen of Singapore, but of the Asian continent itself.
1: Yes, that's right. And of course, we're all celebrating her achievements, but we want to talk about her journey of setbacks, self-belief. There was plenty of hard work there. So what does it take to return to the top? And how does life change when you've achieved something no one else has? So of course, without further ado, let's welcome to the show Shanti Pereira, Singapore's national sprinter and two-time Asian Games gold medalist.
0: Welcome. Yes, she's in the studio. Firstly, again, Shanti, congratulations.
2: Thank you.
0: I mean, you are a shining light in a miserable grey period of haze. I nearly said a rude word, but I didn't.
2: Good.
0: You're giving us some joy, some light, some hope.
2: Wow.
0: Has it sunk in yet? A two-time Asian Games gold medalist, never been done by a Singaporean before.
2: It has not sunk in, I'm going to be honest. Like, I'm still riding the high, I think, from that entire week. I mean, it was... Yeah, because now is the week I'm kind of catching up with all of my friends, right? Because I haven't seen them for so long. And I'm just describing the moment, and it was just crazy. I mean, there was so much emotions that came from not just the 200, but the 100 as well. And so it was just incredible. And I'm watching my races back now, and it feels like that wasn't me. It feels like I'm watching someone else.
0: How do you feel? How do you feel when you watch them? I should clarify, you got the 100-meter silver as well. Yeah. How do you feel when you watch them?
2: I feel like I'm watching someone else. Like, it didn't feel like it was me. When I think about it, I'm like, did I actually do that? Like, 2-3 weeks ago, it's crazy to me. And I watched it with my fiancé recently.
1: Yeah.
2: And I started to tear.
1: I hope you're proud of yourself. Amazing.
2: You know, I really am, because I put in so much effort to be ready physically, be ready mentally for that day.
0: Yeah.
2: And that week itself, it was such an exhausting week, because I had to deal with, like, I mean, normal things, but it was still pretty tiring, like the rain and going to the rounds and all these things, and obviously the pressure that comes with any big race.
1: Yeah. Mm-hmm.
2: And this one was especially big just because I had really big competition going into it. And so... honestly, however the results were going to be at the end of it, I was really proud with how I handled going into the competition.
0: Yeah. And I hope your fiancé is proud of you as well, because he's seriously punching up, isn't he? Because he's marrying the sprint queen of Asia.
2: But he's still quicker than me, though, so he has that to say.
1: I have to say, you mentioned that it was such an exhausting week, an exhausting time. I'm sure you're talking about physically, you're also talking about mentally. And you have, of course, made history as the first woman to win back-to-back Asian Games 200-meter titles. Looking back at the Games as a whole, what were some of the moments that really stood out to you?
2: Wow. Oh my God. Because the week was a blur. So, I don't know. I think probably warming up for the 200, I guess. It felt like I was ready kind of moment.
1: Okay.
2: You know, like I was doing the normal thing. You know, I came to the track, got everything I needed to start my warm up, and I just felt a sense of calm and peace, I think, that I've been training for this moment, and everything that I've done is to be prepared for today. I was with my coach. I told him, I was like, there's certain things I would like you to say to me before my race, and I would like you to keep it uplifting and wholesome, you know? So things like belief, trust, more than, you know, the physical, technical things that I don't like to hear before a race, because I feel like it's pointless. Because at that point, it's like you've done, it's like preparing for an exam, right? Like the 10-minute crash out before you enter the exam hall is not going to help you in the exam itself. So I rather just hear the belief and all those nice
1: words. You can
2: do
1: it.
2: Yeah. Like, we've both prepared for this moment, you know, and now it's just the time to execute and shine.
0: Even though I'm fascinated by the sports person's mindset, it's very hard for a regular mortal to get a sense of what it's like. I want to know what's going through your head. You're in those blocks. You are less than 23 seconds away from greatness, from immortality or potential failure and setback. Just before you hear that starter's pistol, what's going through your head?
2: I try to get myself into a place where all I'm thinking about is running.
1: Yeah.
0: That would help. That would help. You don't want to be thinking about shopping.
1: I'm just going to go there.
2: Like, I'm just going to, like, literally, like, I'm just going to run and I'm going to finish.
0: That makes sense.
2: And that's it. Because, I mean, okay, the 100 is a bit quicker, but for the 200, there is sort of time to kind of think about the different parts of the race, which I don't do in a race, or at least I try to get to a place where I'm able to not think about that and just fly and execute.
1: Mm.
2: So what I'm thinking about is, in order not to go to a place of like overthinking, which could ruin the race for me, it's I try to just tell myself some keywords to try to bring me back into that space of belief and
0: trust.
2: Can you
0: say what they are?
2: Like I just said, belief, trust. And before this one, I was like this is your day.
1: Yes.
2: Yeah, this is your moment.
1: You did say that you knew it was your day and nothing was going to stop you, right?
2: Yeah, like regardless of like, because I did mention I was feeling super tired through the rounds, but I wasn't going to let that stop me, you know, like. Nothing is going to take this victory away from me.
0: Nothing is going to take this victory away. And 22.78 seconds later, Shanti Pereira achieves sporting immortality. Shanti, this is your second gold medal, obviously, in the Asian Games. Compare the two. You won the first one 3 years ago. How was this experience different? And honestly, which one means more?
2: Ooh, you ask a heavy
0: good question, right?
2: They have different meanings. They have different meanings. They both mean the world to me. Hangzhou, I guess I was the clear favorite for the 200. Not this time. Even though I did have the Asian leading time going into the race, I had big competition. And like I've always said, it doesn't really matter what you do, the times that you're doing before a major games, because anything can happen.
1: Yeah.
2: Absolutely anything can happen. Because suddenly now, you're doing rounds. You're not just doing one race, you know? And there are so many times in the past where people who are gunning for a medal position, they don't even make the final. So anything could happen. So this one, I guess, it meant everything, you know? Because defending champions don't come by that often. These games happens every 4 years, right? Mm. I mean, for the exception of the previous one. And every edition, there's going to be new people coming up. Younger people that are going to be doing amazing times, which is what was going on this year. And so the preparation going into a games like that is next level.
0: And also you mentioned there younger people. You're a veteran in sprinting terms, in the nicest possible way. You're a
2: Thank
0: veteran.
2: You.
0: So the challenge is greater, isn't it? The challenge is much greater. As you said, the first time you were expected to win, the second one you wasn't.
2: Mm-hmm.
0: Did you expect to win?
2: Well, I believed in myself a lot, and together with my coach we worked out a plan leading up to it to try to just gain as much confidence as possible through races and training. I mean, I was healthy, you know, I was okay, recovery was going well, so it was the perfect time to gain that kind of confidence. And as much as, yeah, you know, you do have to deal with all these new people coming up, but at the same time I do have a lot of experience from running at major games. Like, this is my fourth Asian Games. Like, that's crazy, you know? So I would say there's strengths to that as well.
1: So we're getting a lot of love for you on our studio phone. Alan says, congrats to Shanti. You have made Singapore so proud. Nathan says, you made us proud, girl. Congratulations. You're a great example of determination and persistence to achieve your goals. Share your thoughts with others, inspiring them, and ask Neil to include you in his next book.
0: No problem.
1: No problem? Okay.
0: I will call one of my characters Shanti, all right? I'm not even joking. You've heard it here first.
2: Wow.
0: I will call one of my characters in my next book, Shanti.
2: I am honored.
1: No,
2: I assume
1: honored.
2: She's like, you know,
1: fabulous.
2: A good character.
0: I mean, I'll not like a villain, I'll kill her, right? In the first chapter. Like but, a she'll be in it. No, she'll be killed off. Okay. No. It's all good. It's all good.
1: Jade also coming in to say Shanti has a strong and focused mind at that level of competition. Fly, Shanti, fly. It's all in the mental attitude. Cheers, and we love you. Wow. So, you know, so much support for you, of course. And I do want to talk about your breakthrough year in 2023. You also had to deal with an injury. I think that you also had a difficult period in your career. You talked about, you know, perseverance and coming back. Can you walk us through everything that you've gone through between the Asian Games as well? And how do you think you've changed as an athlete and as a person after encountering challenges like those?
2: Mm-hmm. Yeah, I think in 2023, it was PB after PB. I was in a flow state of just like running races, doing good times. And so that year was amazing. But then came the after, which I had to deal with, because winning an Asian Games gold is a really big deal. You know, first time it happened in so long. And I guess I wasn't prepared for that kind of pressure, or I had to find new ways to handle that, because now as it happens to anyone, the more you do, the more people expect of
1: yes.
2: you and more pressure there is. And I guess dealing with that in 2023, when I'm just getting better and better every race, is different than trying to maintain it for the next few years. It was a journey of, I guess, finding my why, you know, throughout all that time, and figuring out a way to have goals that lie outside of just medals and times. And so a lot of the focus was on myself and just brushing up or figuring out the values that I really stand for when I stand on that line. You know, like, who am I? Who am I when I stand here?
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1: Good morning, I'm Joshua Vong, and these are your news headlines. Singapore's MRT network has hit a new reliability record just 1 month after setting its previous high. Land Transport Authority figures show trains travelled an average of 3.38 million kilometres between delays of more than 5 minutes in September. This is up from 2.88 million kilometres in August. Four mature lines improved, led by the North-South and East-West lines, while the North-East line remains the most reliable. Train punctuality also improved, although the downtown line slipped after a major disruption late last month. OpenAI says it will immediately alert affected Singapore agencies and organizations once it confirms an AI-related incident. The pledge follows Singapore's call for greater transparency after an OpenAI agent breached an Australian government health portal earlier this year. Senior Minister K. Shanmugam had urged major AI firms to share details of such incidents in real time. OpenAI says it supports formal reporting rules and eventual international standards, although it has not committed to a specific notification deadline. The company is also discussing deeper AI safety and governance cooperation with Singapore. Five people have been injured in an accident involving three public buses in Yishun. Tower Transit says one of its service 853 buses rear-ended an SBS Transit service 852 bus yesterday afternoon near block 790 Yishun Avenue 2. The impact caused a chain collision with another SBS Transit bus, service 851. Investigations into the accident are underway. Moving to world news, Indonesian President Prabowo Subianto has replaced the head of the country's disaster management agency a day after his younger brother was arrested over alleged corruption. However, outgoing chief Suharyanto has not been named as a suspect. Lieutenant General Kristome Sianturi takes over amid regional scrutiny of Indonesia's handling of the fires in Sumatra and Kalimantan, with haze spreading to Singapore and Malaysia. Investigators have seized cash, gold and cryptocurrency and are examining suspected collusion between agency officials and private companies over the disbursement of emergency relief funds. And finally, the US is reportedly considering using its biggest non-nuclear bomb against Iran if President Donald Trump decides to resume combat in the stalled conflict. CNN reported that military planners are weighing the use of MOAB, nickname Mother of All Bombs, against Iranian energy infrastructure and nuclear sites. However, officials have questioned the effectiveness against deeply buried facilities, as the weapon was not designed for deep penetration. There are also concerns about civilian casualties from such a large weapon.
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0: Weather.
2: Let's take a look at the weather for this Friday. It is hazy once again today, but thundery showers are expected mainly over northern, western and central Singapore later on this afternoon. 34 degree highs and 25 degrees, the usual temperatures for Friday.
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0: Traffic.
4: Good morning. We have one vehicle breakdown on the PIE towards Tuas after Stevens, which is near where Audrey Seek lives. But it's not her. She's in the studio with us and we're all set for Let's Talk Singapore.
0: If you see anything on the roads that we might have missed, send us a WhatsApp message at 8855-0893, but only when you're safely parked. Wake up to the stories shaping Singapore and have your say. From the headlines to what's trending, Let's Talk Singapore brings you the conversations that matter with your voice part of the story. 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
4: Good morning and welcome to Let's Talk Singapore with me, Neil Humphreys, Audrey Seek, Dan, Tricia and Raushan are all here. The gang's all here and Patrick is with us. I think Patrick, one of our regulars, is out cycling at 5:40 in the morning.
2: Ooh.
4: Going past the Marina Bay Cruise Centre, and the haze looks awful.
2: Patrick, are you wearing a mask while cycling? Probably not the most comfortable thing, but
4: no.
2: Yeah, my goodness. Good on you for keeping up your fitness routine, but we are tracking the haze once again today, and Neil, it's not looking good, is it?
4: It's not looking good at all. Do you want to give the update, the
2: yes,
4: numbers?
2: Yes, let's do that. So we're looking at the 24-hour PSI. As of 6 a.m., 221, very unhealthy range for the central region. Mm. A little bit lower elsewhere, but still not great. 193 over in the west, 192 in the east, 178 down south, 145 up north.
4: Yeah, it's not good at all, but let us know how the haze is where you are, and as it gets a little bit lighter and hopefully brighter through the day, send us your photos as well, 8855-0893, and we will share that information with our radio kakis. Now, I've got to tell you something quirky. I woke up to this. I sent you this. I woke up to this. My mother is very proud because my book is on some limited edition website in the UK because it's signed, right?
2: Okay.
4: But it's only £18, which means it's barely any more than it would be if it wasn't signed. So my signature is worth nothing. Normally with these limited edition bookstores in the UK, if it's signed, it can be hundreds and thousands of pounds and whatever, right? It's £18, Audrey C.
2: Well, £18. I'm going to outbid that. Yeah.
4: No.
2: 30.
4: I told you, I'm like the old Hugh
2: 40.
4: Grant. I'm like the old
2: 50 Hugh,
4: no,
2: pounds.
4: No, don't you dare patronise me. But I'm like the old Hugh Grant joke in Notting Hill. I sign everything. So if you find one that's not signed, worth an absolute fortune.
2: Can I just say, do you remember you were so kind? My cousin who teaches at NTU, he let me know that he had students who are huge fans of yours. Do you remember this?
4: I do.
2: And they wanted your autograph. And you were so kind to actually give them a notebook and you signed it. Mm. And when they unwrapped it at one of this girl's, this woman's birthdays, she was reacting to it like it was, name me a very famous person, John Lennon's autograph.
4: Yeah. Yeah.
2: I mean, John Lennon to us, she probably won a Neil Humphreys more
4: thanks
2: than,
4: for comparing me to someone who's dead, but okay.
2: Okay, but the most fabulous.
4: Paul McCartney, you could have done.
2: I could have.
4: Yes, no, I love John Lennon.
2: But you know what I mean,
4: I
2: right?
4: do know exactly what you
2: mean. Yeah, it's the feeling that you get. Sometimes
4: I've
2: you can't put a number on it.
4: I've understood this thing with celebrities and all that. People forget that authors sign more autographs than any other famous person on planet, right? I mean, I've signed literally, probably 100,000 autographs, maybe more than that.
2: Wow.
4: Right? Whereas your average celebrity might sign one or two a day or whatever.
2: Now it's all selfies, you know?
4: Yeah. So I never understand it. I'm name dropping Roy Keane here, Manchester United legend. I like Roy Keane, but I've never liked his attitude towards fans. And everyone thinks it's funny because his big thing is, no, leave me alone. Don't be an idiot, blah, blah, blah. And the famous story is, listen to this, Rory McIlroy, who's arguably one of the greatest golfers who ever lived, right? He asked Roy Keane for an autograph when he was a little boy. And Roy Keane said no.
2: Oh, rude.
4: And they talked about this on a podcast when they went on it together. And Rory McIlroy said to Roy Keane's face, because of you, I have never said no to anybody since. And that's the right attitude. It
2: yes.
4: takes a few seconds of your day. No, and they say this thing about, oh, don't disturb my family time. I reckon that happens 1% of the time. No one has ever come up to me, ever, when I'm eating dinner with my family, ever. No, that's not true. They've walked past the table at the hawker center and they've gone, hey, Neil, nice to see you. And that's it, fine. They've never pestered me or... So this idea that celebrities are always whining about being pestered, it takes a few seconds of your time. It means a good thing. It's a nice thing. Just take the damn picture or sign whatever they want signed and get on with your day. I've never understood this attitude.
2: I don't
4: ever.
2: Know why you want to be a a mean person.
4: I know exactly what you were going to say.
2: Whoops.
4: Happened to me yesterday. I was at Buangkok MRT waiting for my 102 bus. And I see when it's going to happen because someone looks at me and double takes and whatever. And this woman, she was about your age, very young.
2: Good save.
4: But she was about your age. And she had a mask on because of the haze.
2: Yes.
4: And she's looking at me and I'm just about to get on the bus. And she said, she pulls the mask down. I'm sorry. So she's apologizing. She hasn't done anything.
2: Aww.
4: I'm sorry.
2: You sure it's not me?
4: Yeah. She was taller than you, to be fair. She was a bit taller.
2: Hey!
4: Anatomically correct. And she says, you can't be Neil Humphreys. Are you Neil Humphreys? Yeah. Why are you here? I live here. You live here? Well, I don't tell people exactly where I live, but I live in that general direction. Sure. She went, I live just behind. That's great. So you live here? Yes, I do. You need to get on the bus. I do. Yes. She went, I'm so pleased to meet you. And then shook my hand and that was it. No problem.
2: Yeah, but what a lovely lady.
4: She
2: sounds lovely.
4: She looked like you. She looked about 25.
2: Yeah.
4: Hey. Looked about 25. Hey. She did.
2: $70 for that book. Come on.
4: I woke up to this. Oh, and I did that thing again. Two days in a row.
2: What thing?
4: 4:16 a.m. 4:16.
2: Your body's used to it now.
4: And I woke up and you guys must have done that. You look at the clock. Please be 1 a.m.
2: Yes.
4: Please be 1 a.m. Yeah. Please be 2 a.m. 4:16. I tried. I didn't really get back to sleep. And then
2: Yeah.
4: Patrick coming in hard. Patrick says, Audrey, Neil is hinting that you are short.
2: I'm actually considerably not short.
4: You're not short at all. You're not short.
2: Being very defensive.
4: When I first met you, I never thought, wow, you're short. I never thought that at all.
2: Good.
4: I thought, wow, you're rich. No, I didn't.
2: That was Patrick.
4: I did. I thought, wow, she has her own assistant, Trisha. Because the first time I met you was at the photo shoot and Trisha was carrying your bags around.
2: She just helped me hold it for a second.
4: And I said, do I get an assistant? No, I said, I didn't. I'm not making up the bag part. But yes, I thought it was lovely. I thought it was lovely that you were such a close-knit bunch. That's not the first time I met you. I know the first time I met you.
2: Let's not mention it.
4: No, not there. Not there. Okay. Not the American Club. No, that was the second time I met you. Sorry. I didn't mention the American Club. I didn't. Right? But I didn't mention the American Club. But where did I did meet you professionally. And we met for about 30 seconds and we just said hello to each
2: other.
4: Yes,
2: that's right.
4: You don't know
2: it
4: where.
2: It was at the UOB Plaza.
4: It was. Very good. Well remembered. And you was with?
2: Ryan.
4: Yes, that's right. Yeah. See? It was memorable, wasn't it? Not really.
2: I mean, it was memorable for me. I'm surprised that you remember it.
4: Of course I remember it. It was the first time I met you. I thought, she's tall, I said to myself. I thought, she's really tall. I thought, how big are those heels? And then I saw the heels. I thought, oh, wow. She got the heels from there. I thought, no, I'm making that up, part. Athanasios says, good morning from a sunny Melbourne. Should we do some breaking news football results?
2: Oh, yes, let's do it. It's very important to me. Let's go.
4: It's very important. Here we go. Breaking news. I've just picked out the key games from the Europa League. I'll kick it off. Benfica 4, Celtic 1.
2: Bournemouth 3, Sturm Graz 0.
4: Very important because that's Bournemouth's first ever win in European football. Celta Vigo 1, Juventus 2.
2: Dinamo Zagreb 1, 0 to Anderlecht.
4: Dinamo Zagreb and Anderlecht. Yes.
2: Okay.
4: Marseille 0. I bet you know Marseille.
2: Yeah, I know Marseille.
4: You know Marseille. Marseille 0, Olympiacos 1.
2: And the key games from the Conference League, Brighton 4, 0 2, Kauno Zalgiris.
4: Close enough. So wins for the English clubs, wins for this show. Stay right here. The traffic is coming up.
0: Traffic.
2: All right, let's take a look out on the roads now. 6:15 a.m. and nothing much to report this early hour.
4: Okay.
2: Wait, hold on.
4: She's
2: yep,
4: still going.
2: No traffic news updates to report. Just waiting for it to refresh.
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4: Let's Talk Singapore. If you're just joining us, Audrey Seek has agreed to spend $1,000 buying a limited edition signed book of mine that's currently on the website. How do you feel about that?
2: I feel great.
4: Yeah.
2: Money well spent. Money. I've spent way more and way less, I'll tell you that.
4: I do not doubt. I'm not even going to go there. You set yourself up for the open goal and I just
2: let
4: it slide.
2: No, I'm trying to say that your autograph is worth something. It's worth more than probably what I've spent on before. You know what I mean?
4: Do you know I've had more than once, at least 10 times, enterprising young students, P4, P5, come up to me and say, sign the book. Sure, sign the book.
2: Who How to? Much would this
4: No, they
2: be?
4: Say, who to? Nobody. Yeah. I'm going to read it and sell it on eBay. And they're like 10, 11 years
2: and
4: old.
2: And they tell it to you straight.
4: Yeah, but that's ACS Kids for you.
2: Hey, now, why are you going to name a school? He's joking.
4: I am joking. Honestly, it doesn't happen there. Full disclosure, I have to clarify that. It does happen at the Heartland schools, and I admire that because they've got that street smart entrepreneurial zeal. I love that. They're not messing. They're selling it on eBay. Good for them. Right, we can't sell a gold medal, no matter how much it's worth, but Shanti Pereira did it again. What a superstar. Came into the studio yesterday. She was fabulous.
2: She was fabulous. She was lovely. Such a nice person as well. Very humble. And when we asked her about, you know, her future plans, we talked to her about her journey. Of course, there were certain things in her career that kind of gave her some challenges. She had an injury. Yeah. She was very open into sharing, you know, how she managed to get this big win. Of course, we were so proud. Yet another gold for the Asian Games 200 meters. Mm. She was just so lovely to speak to.
4: She was lovely to speak to. And I said to her, and I mean this, it was just such a beacon of positivity amidst all this haze. So sit back, relax, have a cup of tea or coffee, and listen to Singapore's sprint queen, Shanti Pereira.
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0: What a We Are family we have today. We have the queen of the Singapore family, the Singapore Sprint Queen. And the question we're asking all of you today is, how did Shanti Pereira become Singapore's undisputed Sprint Queen? She's here, folks. She's in the studio with us. I mean, think about this. Many athletes aspire to greatness. Some athletes achieve greatness, but only a rare few get to do it more than once. And Shanti Pereira is the rarest gem of all. She's gone where no Singaporean has gone before, winning back-to-back 200-meter gold medals at the Asian Games. She's not just the sprint queen of Singapore, but of the Asian continent itself.
1: Yes, that's right. And of course, we're all celebrating her achievements, but we want to talk about her journey of setbacks, self-belief. There was plenty of hard work there. So what does it take to return to the top? And how does life change when you've achieved something no one else has? So, of course, without further ado, let's welcome to the show Shanti Pereira, Singapore's national sprinter and two-time Asian Games gold medalist.
0: Welcome. Yes, she's in the studio. Firstly, again, Shanti, congratulations.
2: Thank you.
0: I mean,
1: you want to talk about her journey of setbacks, self-belief. There was plenty of

0: be honest. Like, I'm still riding the high, I think, from that entire week. I mean, it was, yeah, because now is the week I'm kind of catching up with all of my friends, right? Because I haven't seen them for so long. And I'm just describing the moment, and it was just crazy. I mean, there was so much emotions that came from not just the 200, but the 100 as well. And so it was, yeah, it was just incredible. And I'm watching my races back now, and it feels like that wasn't me. It feels like I'm watching someone else.
1: How do you feel? How do you feel when you watch them? I should clarify, you got the 100 meters silver as well. Yeah. How do you feel when you watch them?
0: I feel like I'm watching someone else. Like, it didn't feel like it was me. When I think about it, I'm like, did I actually do that? Like, 2-3 weeks ago, it's crazy to me. And I watched it with my fiancé recently.
2: Yeah.
0: And I started to tear.
2: I hope you're proud of yourself. Amazing.
0: You know, I really am, because I put in so much effort to be ready physically, be ready mentally for that day.
1: Yeah.
0: And that week itself, it was such an exhausting week, because I had to deal with, like, I mean, normal things, but it was still pretty tiring, like the rain and going to the rounds and all these things, and obviously the pressure that comes with any big race.
2: Yeah. Mm-hmm.
0: And this one was especially big just because I had really big competition going into it. And so, honestly, however the results were going to be at the end of it, I was really proud with how I handled going into the competition.
1: Yeah. And I hope your fiancé is proud of you as well, because he's seriously punching up, isn't he? Because he's marrying the sprint queen of Asia.
0: But he's still quicker than me, though, so he has that to say.
2: I have to say, you've mentioned that it was such an exhausting week, an exhausting time. I'm sure you're talking about physically, you're also talking about mentally. And you have, of course, made history as the first woman to win back-to-back Asian Games 200-meter titles. Looking back at the games as a whole, what were some of the moments that really stood out to you?
0: Wow. Because the week was a blur. So, I don't know. I think probably warming up for the 200, I guess. It felt like I was ready kind of moment.
2: Okay.
0: You know, like I was doing the normal thing. You know, I came to the track, got everything I needed to start my warm up, and I just felt a sense of calm and peace, I think, that I've been training for this moment, and everything that I've done is to be prepared for today. I was with my coach. I told him, I was like, there's certain things I would like you to say to me before my race, and I would like you to keep it uplifting and wholesome, you know? So things like belief, trust, more than, you know, the physical, technical things that I don't like to hear before a race, because I feel like it's pointless. Because at that point, it's like you've done, it's like preparing for an exam, right? Like the 10-minute crash out before you enter the exam hall is not going to help you in the exam itself. So I rather just hear the belief and all those nice
2: words. You can do it.
0: Yeah. Like, we've both prepared for this moment, you know, and now it's just the time to execute and shine.
1: Even though I'm fascinated by the sports person's mindset, it's very hard for a regular mortal to get a sense of what it's like. I want to know what's going through your head. You're in those blocks. You are less than 23 seconds away from greatness, from immortality, or potential failure and setback. Just before you hear that starter's pistol, what's going through your head?
0: I try to get myself into a place where all I'm thinking about is running.
2: Yeah.
1: That would help. That would help. You don't want to be thinking about shopping.
2: I'm just going to go there.
0: Like, I'm just going to, like, literally, like, I'm just going to run and I'm going to finish.
1: That makes sense.
0: And that's it. Because, I mean, okay, the 100 is a bit quicker, but for the 200, there is sort of time to kind of think about the different parts of the race, which I don't do in a race, or at least I try to get to a place where I'm able to not think about that and just fly and execute.
2: Mm.
0: So what I'm thinking about is, in order not to go to a place of, like, overthinking, which could ruin the race for me, I try to just tell myself some keywords to try to bring me back into that space of belief and
1: trust.
0: Can you
1: say what they are?
0: Like I just said, belief, trust. And before this one, I was like, this is your day.
2: Yes.
0: Like, this is your moment.
2: You did say that you knew it was your day and nothing was going to stop you, right?
0: Yeah. Like, regardless of, like, because I did mention I was feeling super tired through the rounds, but I wasn't going to let that stop me, you know? Mm. Like, Nothing is going to take this victory away from me.
1: Nothing is going to take this victory away. And 22.78 seconds later,

0: Shanti Pereira achieve sporting immortality? Shanti, this is your second gold medal, obviously, in the Asian Games. Compare the two. You won the first one 3 years ago. How was this experience different? And honestly, which one means more?
1: Ooh, you ask a heavy
0: good question, right?
1: They have different meanings. They have different meanings. They both mean the world to me. Hangzhou, I guess I was the clear favorite for the 200. Not this time, even though I did have the Asian leading time going into the race. I had big competition. And like I've always said, it doesn't really matter what you do, the times that you're doing before a major games, because anything can happen. Yeah. Absolutely anything can happen. Because suddenly now you're doing rounds. You're not just doing one race, you know. And there are so many times in the past where people who are gunning for a medal position, they don't even make the final. So anything could happen. So this one, I guess, it meant everything, you know, because defending champions don't come by that often. This games happens every 4 years, right? Mm. I mean, for the exception of the previous one. And every edition, there's going to be new people coming up. Younger people that are going to be doing amazing times, which is what was going on this year. And so the preparation going into a games like that is next level.
0: And also, you mentioned there, younger people. You're a veteran in sprinting terms, in the nicest possible way. You're a
1: Thank
0: veteran.
1: You.
0: So the challenge is greater, isn't it? The challenge is much greater. As you said, the first time you were expected to win, the second one you wasn't. Mm-hmm. Did you expect to win?
1: Well, I believed in myself a lot. And together with my coach, we worked out a plan leading up to it. To try to just gain as much confidence as possible through races and training. I mean, I was healthy, you know, I was okay. Recovery was going well. So it was the perfect time to gain that kind of confidence. And as much as, yeah, you know, you do have to deal with all these new people coming up. But at the same time, I do have a lot of experience from running at major games. Like, this is my fourth Asian Games. Like, that's crazy, you know? So I would say there's strengths to that.
2: Yeah.
1: As well.
2: So we're getting a lot of love for you on our studio phone. Alan says, congrats to Shanti. You have made Singapore so proud. Nathan says, you made us proud, girl. Congratulations. Oh. You're a great example of determination and persistence to achieve your goals. Share your thoughts with others, inspiring them, and ask Neil to include you in his next book.
0: No problem.
2: No problem? Okay.
0: I will call one of my characters Shanti, all right? I'm not even joking. You've heard it here first.
1: Wow.
0: I will
1: wow.
0: call one of my characters
1: I
0: in my next book, Shanti.
1: I am honored.
2: Right? No,
1: I assume
2: honored.
1: She's like, you know, a good character.
0: I mean, I'll
1: not
0: kill
1: like
0: her,
1: a villain,
0: I'll kill her
1: right?
0: in the first chapter.
1: Like but, a
0: she'll be in it. No, she'll be killed off.
1: Okay.
0: No. It's all good. It's all good.
2: Jade also coming in to say Shanti has a strong and focused mind at that level of competition. Fly, Shanti, fly. It's all in the mental attitude. Cheers, and we love you.
1: Wow.
2: So, you know, so much support for you, of course. And I do want to talk about your breakthrough year in 2023. You also had to deal with an injury. I think that you also had a difficult period in your career. You talked about, you know, perseverance and coming back. Can you walk us through everything that you've gone through between the Asian Games as well? And how do you think you've changed as an athlete and as a person after encountering challenges like those?
1: Mm-hmm. Yeah, I think in 2023, it was PB after PB. I was in a flow state of just like, running races, doing good times. And so that year was amazing. But then came the after, which I had to deal with, because winning an Asian Games gold is a really big deal. You know, first time it happened in so long. And I guess I wasn't prepared for that kind of pressure, or I had to find new ways to handle that, because now as it happens to anyone. The more you do, the more people expect of
2: yes.
1: you and more pressure there is. And I guess dealing with that in 2023, when I'm just getting better and better every race, is different than trying to maintain it for the next few years. It was a journey of, I guess, finding my why, you know, throughout all that time, and figuring out a way to have goals that lie outside of just medals and times. And so a lot of the focus was on myself and just brushing up or figuring out the values that I really stand for when I stand on that line. You know, like, who am I? Who am I when I stand here?
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4: Good morning, I'm Joshua Vong, and these are your news headlines. Singapore's MRT network has hit a new reliability record, just 1 month after setting its previous high. Land Transport Authority figures show trains travelled an average of 3.38 million kilometres between delays of more than 5 minutes in September. This is up from 2.88 million kilometres in August. Four mature lines improved, led by the North-South and East-West lines, while the Northeast line remains the most reliable. Train punctuality also improved, although the Downtown line slipped after a major disruption late last month. OpenAI says it will immediately alert affected Singapore agencies and organizations once it confirms an AI-related incident. The pledge follows Singapore's call for greater transparency after an OpenAI agent breached an Australian government health portal earlier this year. Senior Minister K. Shanmugam had urged major AI firms to share details of such incidents in real time. OpenAI says it supports formal reporting rules and eventual international standards, although it has not committed to a specific notification deadline. The company is also discussing deeper AI safety and governance cooperation with Singapore. Five people have been injured in an accident involving three public buses in Yishun. Tower Transit says one of its service 853 buses rear-ended an SBS Transit service 852 bus yesterday afternoon near block 790 Yishun Avenue 2. The impact caused a chain collision with another SBS Transit bus, service 851. Investigations into the accident are underway. Moving to world news, Indonesian President Prabowo Subianto has replaced the head of the country's disaster management agency a day after his younger brother was arrested over alleged corruption. However, outgoing chief Suharyanto has not been named as a suspect. Lieutenant General Kristome Sianturi takes over amid regional scrutiny of Indonesia's handling of the fires in Sumatra and Kalimantan, with haze spreading to Singapore and Malaysia. Investigators have seized cash, gold and cryptocurrency and are examining suspected collusion between agency officials and private companies over the disbursement of emergency relief funds. And finally, the US is reportedly considering using its biggest non-nuclear bomb against Iran if President Donald Trump decides to resume combat in the stalled conflict. CNN reported that military planners are weighing the use of MOAB, nicknamed Mother of All Bombs, against Iranian energy infrastructure and nuclear sites. However, officials have questioned the effectiveness against deeply buried facilities, as the weapon was not designed for deep penetration. There are also concerns about civilian casualties from such a large weapon.
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2: 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It is the 16th of October.
3: Traffic.
0: Good morning. Here is some good news. There is no traffic news updates to report, and the even better news, ST's What's the News quiz is coming up.
3: If you see anything on the roads that we might have missed, send us a WhatsApp message at 8855-0893, but only when you're safely parked. The news, the conversations, and your voice on air. 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
0: Good morning to all of our wonderful listeners. Let's be honest, Audrey.
2: Yes.
0: The haze sucks.
2: It's not good.
0: It's not good. There's no point sugarcoating it. The numbers are going up. The visibility is poor. Do take extra care on the roads and keep us updated with the haze situation wherever you are across the island. But we can't change that. What we can change is we can have a little bit of fun.
2: Yes.
0: We can have a little bit of Friday morning fun with ST's What's the News quiz. So if you want to get involved, 8855-0893 is the number. And if you'd like to be a voice, if you'd like to call in, then just type in the words, call me. Okay?
2: It's our favorite part of the day when we get to hear you guys. And yesterday, we have to give a shout out to Zara, Casey. I'm sure they're listening once again. What a lovely time we had.
0: Fabulous.
2: A singing duo.
0: Yes.
2: No, four people. What's four people?
0: Quartet.
2: Quartet. I knew that. I went to school. But yes, it was lovely.
0: And you studied in the US. The whole barbershop quartet thing huge, isn't it?
2: That's right.
0: You know? So yes, let's get the phones out, people. Kids, teenagers, grab those phones from mum and dad or auntie and uncle. Take it in your hand right now. Get to the WhatsApp. Put in this number, 8855-0893. It is time to play ST's What's the News quiz.

0: Da-da-da. He does it every
1: day,
0: time.
1: Day. Yeah.
0: Yes, yes, yes, yes. ST's What's the News quiz. Fuchi Ren says, morning, guys. I just had a wasted trip down to the swimming pool. Active SG website say all facilities are open, but you go down there and they are closed.
1: Oh, they are closed.
0: That's a great update. Thank you, Chi Ren. So if you're heading out to Active SG facilities today, maybe check the website or call them first when they open. Okay, are we ready?
1: We are ready. Good morning, Zara, Casey, Jason, Caleb, Eugenia, Zach. We see all of you. And we are looking forward to play along to the What's the News quiz today.
0: Yes, you know what to do. Six questions based on the six main sections of the Straits Times. Here we go with question number one. Prime headline news. Singapore is looking into which companies may be responsible for haze causing fires.
1: Yes.
0: Said Prime Minister Lawrence Wong. We had a fabulous podcast all about the companies involved.
1: Yesterday.
0: Do check it out on Spotify and Apple and elsewhere. Now, Lawrence Wong said, where warranted, Singapore will take action under its Haze Act and also explore joint action with other countries. What's the name of the act?
1: Okay.
0: We've talked about it many times.
1: Yes.
0: Is it A, the Transboundary Pollution Haze Act? Is it B, the Transboundary Haze Pollution Act? Or is it C, Why Do Companies Keep Burning Down the Forest Act?
1: Oh, C.
0: Yes, correct answer. It's the correct answer because that's literally what 6 million Singaporeans are saying right now.
1: Yeah.
0: One more time. Is it A, the Transboundary Pollution Haze Act?
1: Yep.
0: Or B, the Transboundary Haze Pollution Act? Or B, Why Do Companies Keep Burning Down the Forest Act?
1: So, Helen, going with C, I like your thinking, Helen.
0: Yes, Helen. She gets a ding-ding just for that. Yes, Helen, ding-ding-ding for you.
1: But anyone who listened to us yesterday or our podcast with Robin Hicks would know this answer. We were talking about this extensively. Zara, Casey, we know you heard it. B, B, B, B, B, B, B, B, B is what they were saying. Jason, Joseph, Wenlong, Patrick, all of them coming in with B. The answer is B. Let's lock it in.
0: It is indeed the Transboundary Haze Pollution Act. Let's see it enforced soon. Correct. 1 out of 1. Okay, question number 2. Singapore news. Motorists in your cars right now, take note. An exit on the CTE in the Bendemeer area will be temporarily closed in the early hours of 4 days in October and November for upgrading works.
1: Oh.
0: In a statement yesterday, the URA said the city-bound CTE exit 8A to the PIE in the direction of Tuas will be closed from midnight on October the 20th, the 21st, November the 7th, and November the 17th.
1: Why?
0: So it's important to remember that. Well, you're going to tell me.
1: Oh.
0: Why is it being closed?
1: I don't know.
0: Is it A, for a new set of traffic lights? Is it B, for a new additional lane to ease traffic? Wait, don't look at them. Is it C, for a new cycling link?
1: Cycling link.
0: So why is an exit on the CTE in the Bendemeer area going to be closed, temporarily closed?
1: Mm.
0: Is it A, for a new set of traffic lights? B, a new additional lane to ease traffic? Or C, for a new cycling link?
1: Okay, so our listeners are the best coming in to my rescue, but I was just going to dissect. Adding a lane would take a long time.
0: Mm.
1: Don't think it would take just 4 days. And usually not very many traffic lights at the exit.
0: Look at the civil engineering thinking here. I love it.
1: Oh, I love it. Oh, and you think I'm stupid.
0: I don't. Okay. I don't.
1: But, oh no, Zara and Casey are already in school. What?
0: At 6:41.
1: I know, but they did lock in C first. And
0: she read it, said D, for Neil to cycle to the radio every morning.
1: Wouldn't that be funny if he came in all sweaty?
0: If we had a shower, I would do it. We don't have a shower in this building, do we?
2: We must have.
1: Okay, well, Caleb, Eugenia, Zachary, Kelvin, Lewis, Joseph, Wenlong.
0: Patrick calls your thinking Louis Vuitton
1: But it is C, isn't it? It is C.
0: Don't say wee-wee. I'll need to go.
1: It is the cycling link. Lock it in.
0: Correct answer. 2 out of 2. Dig, dig, dig. Here we go. Question number 3. World news. We're going to the US. A bipartisan group of 8 states said yesterday that they had sued OpenAI in courts across the country over claims that ChatGPT does what? A. Causes teenagers to harm themselves or others. B. Allow foreign parties to spy on the US. Or C. Pollutes the minds of Americans for being an empty soulless machine with not an original creative thought in its artificial brain. No editorializing whatsoever there. Right, so why is a bipartisan group of 8 states suing OpenAI in court? They are claiming that ChatGPT does what? A. Causes teenagers to harm themselves. B. Allows foreign parties to spy on Americans.
1: Okay.
0: Or C. Pollutes the minds of Americans for being an empty soulless machine with not an original creative thought in its artificial brain.
1: Okay, so we're getting some mixed responses here. Ooh. Funnily enough, no one went with C.
0: Ooh.
1: But we're getting a bunch of A's and a bunch of B's.
0: I went with C. Yeah. I went with C.
1: Well, we know that.
0: Yeah.
1: I'm going to include a D. It's very helpful sometimes. But okay.
0: Sometimes.
1: Mm. Well, a lot of votes for A, which is, you know, teenagers harming themselves, which is the worst thought to have. Like, that just makes me sad, right? Mm. But plenty of our listeners, like Helen, Joseph, also going with B.
0: Mm.
1: Both are not good. Both are bad.
0: Mm. I've never used ChatGPT still. Still never.
1: In
0: used.
1: Your whole life?
0: Nope.
1: Wow.
0: Never. I've not used any of them. All right. So what's your final answer?
1: I'm going to go with A because I'm just going to follow Patrick, Lewis, Wenlong, Caleb, Eugene. I'm just going to follow our listeners.
0: You are correct. You are on a roll this week. 3 out of 3. Now we have a listener on standby. We're going to do the business question and then we're going to bring on our special guest listener.
1: Okay.
0: Yay. Question number 4.
1: Yeah.
0: Business news. Here we go. Malaysian property tycoon Lee Yao Seng is making waves as one of the most aggressive buyers of commercial real estate in Singapore.
1: Oh.
0: But he's not done yet. His IOI Properties Group is in exclusive talks to purchase 2 property assets, including Chimes, which is huge.
1: Wow.
0: A retail venue inside a former Catholic convent. And what other building nearby?
1: Patrick's already typing.
0: Patrick! Is it A, Peninsula Plaza? Is it B, Capital Kempinski Hotel?
1: Oh, okay.
0: Is it C, The Value Shop on the corner of Northbridge Road?
1: Yes.
0: That's the only shop I'm interested in Northbridge Road. I love The Value.
1: Okay, so Patrick, before you even gave the options, he said Capital Kempinski Hotel.
0: He's Lewis. Probably got shares, hasn't he, in both of them? Patrick's on the board.
1: All right, so it's B, B, B, B, B. Okay, well, it seems like it's unanimous. Wenlong going with B, but with a question mark. Stand firm, Wenlong. I know that you got it.
0: Very aggressive
1: yes.
0: from our listeners
1: Stand
0: this morning.
1: Stand firm. Okay, Ding Ying going with B as well. Joseph, Caleb. Okay, it's B. It's the Capital Kempinski.
0: It's the correct answer. 4 out of 4. Now, let's see if you can get 6 out of 6. We have life and sports still to go. And to do that, we have a very special listener joining us on the phone. I believe it's Zach. Good morning, Zach.
2: Good morning.
1: Hi, Zach. Good
0: Hello,
1: morning.
0: Zach.
1: Thanks so much for joining us. Are you ready to play?
2: Yes.
0: Can I ask you a question, Zach? How old are you?
2: 11.
0: 11. Let's give a round of applause to 11-year-old Zach
1: yes.
0: joining
1: okay.
0: us this morning. Are you on the way to school?
2: Yes.
0: Okay, we'll be quick for you. Here we go. Question number 4 is life news.
1: Five. Okay.
0: Zach, your maths is much better than mine.
1: Let's
0: Here
1: go.
0: We go. Fans heading to a K-pop band's concert this weekend have been urged to protect themselves because of the haze. What's the name of the band?
1: Oh no.
0: Is it A,
1: oh, no.
0: Big Bang? Is it B, Big Bucks? Is it C, Bang for Your Buck?
1: okay,
0: Zach, take a moment. What's the name of the band, K-pop band, playing in Singapore this weekend? Is it A, Big Bang? B, Big Bucks? C, Bang for Your Buck?
1: They do have big bucks, I'll tell you that.
0: What do you think, Zach?
2: A.
1: Okay.
0: Which you think is Big Bang. Now, Ding Ying, Jason, Helen, Joseph, Eugenia, Kaylin, Wedlong, yes. Patrick, Lewis, and lots of others agree with you. So one more time. A, Big Bang. B, Big Bucks. C, Bang for your buck. What's your final answer?
1: I would say it's, I'm going to follow Zach. It's A, and Ding Ying says Big Bang on 17th of October. Lock it in.
0: Zach, my friend, you are absolutely correct. Well done. Here we go. 5 out of 5. Okay. Are you ready for question number 6? Sports news. Here we go. Okay, Zach. Singaporean Jordan Wong, who is the son of 10-time SEA Games discus and hammer champion James Wong, is taking his sports career to a new height after signing for Vietnam League champions Bien Phong. Now, the question for you is, what sport does Jordan Wong play? What sport? Is it A, basketball? Is it B, volleyball? Or is it C, pickleball? What do you think, Zach? What do you think? The listeners will help you, but what is your first guess? A, basketball, B, volleyball, or C, pickleball?
2: C.
1: You pickleball.
0: You think it's pickleball?
1: Okay.
0: Okay, now listeners, Ding Ying is saying volleyball, Jason volleyball, Wenlong volleyball, Patrick volleyball. Helen might be saying basketball. Eugenia is saying pickleball. So most of our listeners are saying volleyball, Zach. Would you like to change your mind?
2: Yes.
0: And okay. And what would you like to change it to?
2: Volleyball.
1: Volleyball. Okay, so he's going B as well. Okay, Lewis coming in with volleyball, Helen as well. I'm going to listen to Zach. I'm going to go with volleyball.
0: And you made the right choice. 6 out of 6. Well done, Zach. Congratulations, Zach. You are a champion. As you have been so good, I have a quick bonus question just for Zach.
1: Oh.
0: Are you ready, Zach?
2: Okay.
0: Are you ready?
2: Yes.
0: Here we go. What is the best radio show in Singapore? Now, listen carefully. These are the options. Is it A, Let's Talk Louis Vuitton? Is it B, Let's Talk Football?
1: No.
0: Is it C, Let's Talk Singapore?
2: C.
0: Which is? Say the answer for me.
2: Let's Talk Singapore.
0: Here's the correct answer. Zach, you are an absolute legend, my friend. Thank you for joining us. Have a wonderful, wonderful day at school. And tell all your friends you are live on national radio.
1: Yes, thank you so much, Zach. We always love having you join us every day. We hope that we'll see you again next week.
2: Okay.
0: All right, thanks, Zach. Take care. Bye-bye. And that was a fabulous ST's What's the News quiz.
1: Can I just say? Traffic.
0: Let's do the traffic first.
1: You can do that first.
0: And then Audrey will tell us what she wants to say. And it'll be quick. There are no traffic news updates to report. But stay right with us because Audrey Seek has something to say.
1: It's not important.
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1: You can count on me like 1, 2, 3. I'll be there. And I know when.
2: You can count on us for the number one predictions in Singapore. Well, when I say us, I mean Audrey Seek. Welcome to The Final Score with me, Neil Humphreys, Zia Ulroshan, and the Nostradamus. Come, who else? Confucius of sports predictions in Singapore, Audrey Seek.
3: I thought I was dethroned by Trish.
2: That Trisha. Is true.
3: Yeah.
2: Well, now's your chance to take back your throne.
3: Oh, yes. It's very important to me.
2: Take back your crown, Shanti Pereira style.
3: Okay.
2: Welcome to The Final Score. It is the battle of the banana skins this week. Tottenham Hotspur and Manchester United both face tricky fixtures that they simply cannot lose. They just cannot lose these games. Leeds are currently laughing at Manchester United. It's that simple. Roshan, let's set up Leeds against Manchester United first. Here's a couple of things. First, both clubs hate each other, which makes it even more spicy. Secondly, it's at Elland Road, and I've watched games there, and it'll be anti-United and volatile. Thirdly, Leeds were very unlucky recently against Arsenal, played very well. And fourthly, of course, Martinez appears to have engineered a player revolt in the United dressing room. This is the biggest of banana skins for Manchester United.
4: You know I'm a glass half full kind of guy. My hope here is not so much a revolt, but maybe a siege mentality to get this United team galvanized because they need a kick up the perennial.
2: Yeah.
4: So hopefully that comes along with what Lisandro Martinez has done midweek and then against Leeds. You're right, it's a mammoth task to get a result there and it's going to be very, very difficult.
2: Yeah, we'll keep our predictions to the end. I think this is a make or break for Michael Carrick. Draw is the minimum. They cannot conceivably lose this game to Leeds United. Listeners, what do you think? 8855-0893. Will Manchester United finally find some form this weekend? Because I tell you now, if they lose, the calls will increase for Michael Carrick's head. Whether you agree or disagree with that, it will happen. We live in a fickle media cycle. It will happen. If Manchester United lose this game, people will be calling for Carrick to be sacked. So that's banana skin number one. Banana skin number two. Tottenham Hotspur are the greatest Premier League comedy since Tottenham Hotspur. It's fabulous. They can't win a game. They can't get their lineup right. They can't be anything other than a punchline. Same thing. Roberto Di Zerbi, a manager I quite like and respect, if he loses against newly promoted Coventry, same thing. They'll be calling for his head.
4: Listeners, I wish you could see the smile on Neil's face as he runs through that. But you're absolutely right. Roberto De Zerbi is a great manager. He should be eventually getting something right. Maybe that late point against Manchester United last weekend will help make this Spurs team feel good about themselves, if that's at all possible. And you're right. It's newly promoted Coventry. They have to get a result.
2: Absolutely. So it's time for our predictions. Send in your predictions. You can send them by WhatsApp. You can send them by audio note, 8855-0893. Audrey Seek is poised to give the predictions that you're all waiting for. All right, let's rattle through them quickly. Here we go. We'll do the Saturday games first. Everton kicks off against Chelsea. I'm going with Chelsea. I know it's your pre-season tip for the title. I think they've hit a bit of form. 2-1 to Chelsea.
4: I say 3-1 to Chelsea.
2: Oh, big shout. Okay, Everton against Chelsea. Audrey Seek.
3: Oh, I'm going to go with my girl as well. Chelsea 3, Everton 0.
2: Ooh. Oh, big call. Here we go. Brentford versus Liverpool. Liverpool fans, what do you think? 8855-0893. I think Liverpool have to hit a bit of form at some point. I'm going 2-1 Liverpool.
4: I say this one finishes 1-1.
2: 1-1, Audrey Seek.
3: Did you say Brentford?
4: Yes.
2: Brentford against Liverpool.
3: Brentford. I don't mind the name.
2: Zach has just come in. Liverpool 1, Brentford 1.
3: I'll go with Zach.
2: Okay, so you two could streak ahead here. You've both gone for the 1-1 draw. Fulham versus Hull. I've gone 1-1. Roshan.
4: You know, this is a real battle of relegation favourites.
2: Yes.
4: And you talk about Carrick being under pressure. I think Arbeloa at Fulham is a bit of pressure as well. I say Hull City win this one 2-1. Ooh. And that's the final nail on Arbeloa's coffin.
2: Very interesting. Audrey Seek, Fulham against Hull. Hugh Grant supports Fulham, and it's very Atas area.
3: Okay, Fulham 2, Hull 1.
2: Okay, now here we go. Manchester City, everybody's favourite club, against Ipswich. I think this is easy. I go 4-0 Manchester City.
3: Whoa, my goodness.
4: I say 2-0 to Manchester City.
2: Audrey C.
3: 3-0. 3-0, Manchester
2: like
3: City.
2: What do you guys think? 8855-0893. Newcastle against Aston Villa. Aston Villa are all over the place, tired from Europe. I go 2-1 Newcastle.
4: Newcastle had a shocking result on Monday night, if I recall. And I think Aston Villa, I take your point, tired from midweek. I say this one finishes 1-1.
2: 1-1. Audrey Seek.
3: Can I just give a shout out to Zach who says City lose 10-0.
4: Yay.
3: I see what you're doing, Zach. Okay. Newcastle versus who now?
4: Aston Villa. Aston so it's Villa. Villas against Castles. Oh, what are you going to choose, Audrey
2: Seek? Tom Hanks' team, Aston Villa.
3: Yeah, I'll choose Villa then.
2: Score.
3: Because Castles can really be hit or miss.
2: Score. Newcastle Villa.
3: 3 wow. Villa.
2: Okay.
3: 1 to the Castle.
4: And I believe the Prince supports Aston Villa as well.
2: He does. Prince William.
3: Good.
2: All right.
3: Okay, 2-0. 2-1. 2-1. Hang on.
2: All right.
3: 2-1.
2: Sunday games. Bournemouth against Sunderland. I've gone 1-1.
4: I say Sunderland win this one 2-1.
2: 2-1. Or do you seek? Bournemouth, Sunderland.
3: 2-1.
2: 2?
3: Sunderland.
2: Okay, same as Roshan. All right. Brighton against Crystal Palace. I've gone 2-0 Brighton.
4: I say 4-2.
2: Two.
4: Brighton.
2: Oh, big shout.
3: Oh, no. Crystal Palace is coming in for the win.
2: What's the score?
3: 1-0.
2: 1-0 to Palace. All right, now here's a big one. Let's have a drum roll, please. We've got Leeds against Manchester United. And I believe we had our friend Dinesh, who helps to run the Manchester United Supporters Club in Singapore. And this is what he had to say about Leeds against Manchester United.
5: Okay, well, predictions for Man United game against Leeds. Well, judging from the game in midweek, I pretty much say we will end in the draw. Yep, because the way things are going, the way it's looking, I have a feeling it's going to be a draw. So after 90 minutes, United will just walk away at 1 point.
2: I'm even less optimistic. I've gone Leeds United 2, Manchester United 1.
4: This is the start of the comeback. I say Manchester United win this one 2-0.
2: 2-0. Audrey Seek.
3: Leeds versus Man United.
2: Yes.
3: 1-0.
2: 2?
3: Leeds.
2: Oh, here we go. Right, Nottingham Forest.
3: The way Roshan stared at
2: Nottingham
3: me.
2: Nottingham Forest against Arsenal. I'm going 3-1 to Arsenal.
4: I say Nottingham Forest pull off an upset. 2-1, Nottingham
2: I'm
4: Forest.
2: I'm loving it. I'm loving it. Audrey.
3: 3-0 to Arsenal.
2: 3-0 to Arsenal. Right, here's the last banana skin. Let's have a quick drum roll. Here we go. Tottenham against Coventry.
3: Who?
2: I'm going 1-1.
4: I say Tottenham win 2-1.
3: Who?
2: Audrey Seek.
3: Who?
2: Tottenham Hotspur against Coventry Seek. Tottenham cannot lose.
3: Oh, well, but Coventry is a nice name.
2: It is.
3: 1-0 to Coventry.
2: Ooh, I love it. You've heard it here. And that, my friends, was a very decisive, the final score.
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6: Good morning, I'm Joshua Vong, and these are your news headlines. Singapore is investigating companies that may be responsible for fires causing haze. Prime Minister Lawrence Wong says Singapore will take action under its Transboundary Haze Pollution Act where warranted, and explore joint action with other countries. In a Facebook post, he said while Singapore cannot control weather, winds or events beyond its borders, it will do everything possible to protect residents. Meanwhile, air quality remains poor this morning. At 6 a.m., the 24-hour PSI reached 221 in the central region, putting it in the very unhealthy range. Readings elsewhere range from 145 in the north to 193 in the west. The one-hour PM2.5 reading was highest in the east at 160, followed by 150 in the central region. Meanwhile, two Singapore-listed palm oil companies have been linked to areas in Indonesia where fires and smoke were detected during the recent haze. Environmental group Greenpeace identified plantations linked to Bumitama Agri and First Resources in its investigation. But First Resources disputes suggestions that the fires started on its plantations, saying some began outside its boundaries before spreading in. It also stressed that detecting fires on plantation land does not necessarily mean the company was responsible for starting them. Bumitama Agri has not responded to queries from the Straits Times. Continuing with haze-related news, Indonesia says it's ready to accept foreign assistance to fight its raging forest fires. Its Foreign Minister Amanathan Nasir confirmed President Prabowo Subianto had approved the move, and the issue was being discussed at a technical level. The new head of the National Disaster Mitigation Agency, Lieutenant General Christome Santuri, said he is assessing the type of support needed. The announcement follows days of ambivalent comments from Indonesian officials over offers of help from Singapore and Malaysia. Singapore stocks ended lower on Thursday, with the Straits Times Index losing 0.4% to drop to 5,403 points. DFI Retail Group led STI gainers, rising 2.2% to $3.32 US, while the worst performer was Seatrium, falling 4.6% to $1.85. Local banks ended mixed. UOB rose 1.5% to $41.69. DBS fell 0.8% to $73.75. And OCBC slipped 0.03% to $28.99. Semiconductor stocks remained under pressure, with AEM Holdings, UMS Integration and CSE Global each falling over 9%. Key regional indices ended lower. The Hang Seng Index lost 1%, Japan's Nikkei 225 fell 4.9%, and South Korea's Kospi sank 7.6%. And finally, US President Donald Trump has cancelled plans to livestream the execution of former US Army Major Nidal Hassan, who was convicted of killing 13 people in a 2009 Fort Hood shooting. Mr. Trump said Hassan's death by firing squad would proceed as scheduled, but he overruled Defense Secretary Pete Hegseth, who had proposed broadcasting it as a deterrent against terrorism. The live-streaming proposal had drawn objections from most Americans, religious leaders, and some of Mr. Trump's fellow Republicans, including Vice President J.D. Vance. No other country is known to televise or live-stream judicial executions.
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3: Good morning. Who is celebrating that it's Friday? I am, and it's 7:04 a.m.
0: Weather.
3: Well, it seems like we do have thundery showers today to look forward to, mainly over northern, western, and central Singapore this afternoon. But the haze numbers have gone up. We do have some updates for you guys. 34 degree highs and 25 degree lows are the temperatures for Friday.
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2: 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We currently have good news. There is no traffic news updates to report. But if you do see anything on the roads, do let us know. 8855 0893.
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2: Good morning. Welcome back to Let's Talk Singapore. I just wanted to update you. There have been a couple of vehicle breakdowns in the last minute or two. The first is on the SLE towards the BKE after Upper Thompson Road. And the second is on the PIE towards Tuas after Clementi Avenue 6. And Audrey, we must also point out visibility is shocking.
3: Yes.
2: PM Tan has sent us a photograph. You can't see the buildings. Good morning. Thank goodness it's Friday. To the team, the haze is still bad with low visibility. Can you let us know how it is where you are? Send us the photographs and we will share the information with our radio cuckies, 8855-0893.
3: Yeah, we've been getting some updates as well from you guys. Danny also sending a photo of N95 masks. I believe he picked it up. He collected it from the CC. And this is also, you know, just to remind people that you can start picking up those masks if you need it. And N95, that is the mask that you want, not the normal surgical masks. A lot of experts have come out to say those surgical masks are not helpful at all when it comes to the PM2.5 particles. You need the N95s, and I think that lines are out the door now to get these N95 masks. That was also in the papers today, so maybe try to go a little bit earlier today, but we would suggest that you go get one if you spend a lot of time outside, because numbers are climbing. 224 is now the number for the central region under the very unhealthy band. We're looking at 195 in the west, 195 to the east. So all kind of bordering on very unhealthy. And I do think that it's going to be climbing later on today, even though we do have thundery showers.
2: Absolutely. So please keep your haze updates coming to us. Send them in at 8855-0893. Fuchi Ren says, let me see it here. Neil, you must cycle to work every day. Confirm, got shower one la. SPH building so big. Surely there's a gym inside or something with showers. There is a gym. That's a whole other story. I'm sure they do have showers. I don't know. Look, I get up early enough, Chi Ren. You want me to get up at 3 something, cycle in, and then shower? No, I'm quite happy to take my Grab driver every morning. Oh, another photo coming in from Hui Chin.
3: Oh, look at Lewis's photo in the Fullerton Bay
2: hazy
3: area.
2: Hazy. Pollin's.
3: Wow.
2: Let's see. Pollin. Oh, my word. Pollin's area is shocking. Pollin, where are you in Singapore? Oh, Bedok. So Bedok is not looking very good.
3: Very
2: Fullerton,
3: hazy.
2: It's very hazy. Keep the photographs coming. 8855-0893. Why do you need that number? Because Audrey Seek's Breakfast Bites is coming up.
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0: always watching you, Audrey, see? Every morning from 6 to 10.
1: Yes, that's right. But do you have someone watching you wherever you go? Maybe your wife, your husband. It's not uncommon these days, you know. We've seen a trend pick up among couples and even family members globally, sharing your phone's location with your partner. These days, you don't even need to ask someone where they are. You can just open the app and watch that little dot move around the map. Okay, for some couples, it's a sign of trust, and it's also a security and safety thing. If something were to happen to me, I want my husband to know exactly where I am. If he doesn't hear from me for a while, he can know where I am in case something were to happen, right? If someone goes AWOL and you feel like something's wrong, you can see where they are. But for others, sharing your location 24/7 sounds less like romance and more like, why are you tracking me?
0: Spying.
1: Yeah, it doesn't seem like you trust me at all. So where do we draw the line? That is our question today. Do you think it's healthy to share your location with your partner? Option A, yes, it's practical and reassuring. B, only when needed. C, no, I like my privacy. Or D, I'm single. So opt me out of this. Neil.
0: I said A, obviously. Yes, it's practical and reassuring. I've got nothing to hide from my partner. So my wife is in England at the moment.
1: Yes.
0: So this is absolutely true. And I mean, I can show it to you there. I sent her a WhatsApp last night. I said, this is what we're talking about tomorrow. How do you feel about this question? Do you think it's healthy to share your location with your partner?
1: Yeah.
0: She wrote back verbatim, not at all times, just so I know when you're on your way home so I can look busy when you walk through the door.
1: Love it.
0: That was her comment to me.
1: Yeah.
0: And look, it's fine in my case, even if we don't use it for each other. We just don't. Because even if my wife did have my location pinned, she can't read a map. I mean, there's no nice way of saying it. She can't read a map. If she was sitting here, she would tell you she is an exceptional driver. I am not.
1: Yeah.
0: I'm a very good navigator. She is not. So we're a very good team in that way. I've literally shown her something on the map and she's like, I don't know where that is. I don't know where that is. So even if I did pinpoint my location, look, if I was lost somewhere and I needed, my wife would be the last person I would call to come and get me because she wouldn't be able to find me.
1: Interesting. Okay.
0: But no, absolutely no issues whatsoever. We've been together for 33 years.
1: Yeah, yeah.
0: We have nothing to hide from each other. Nothing.
1: Good. Well, this is not a hypothetical debate. There are some pretty striking figures from Singapore. A report citing a survey a couple of years ago, commissioned by cybersecurity firm Kaspersky, found that 22% of Singapore respondents admitted to tracking their partner's whereabouts. They use things like social media updates, location sharing apps, or third-party tracking software. I'm actually kind of surprised, 22%. I really thought that it would be higher. And of course, we're talking about mutually agreeing to share our live locations. We're not talking about, I just want to sneak. I just want to place a tracker on my husband to see where he's going. No, they know that you can see where they are, and they can probably see where you are as well. So I just want to take an informal poll. There's five people on the team, right? Okay, all of us paired up. I want to know how many of us, we can keep it anonymous, share a location, our location with our partner.
0: I don't.
1: Okay, so it's 3 out of 5. Let's just say 3 out of 5. Okay.
0: But mine's not because of, it's just a tech. I don't know how to
1: you
0: do
1: don't
0: it.
1: You don't know how to do it?
0: I genuinely don't know how to do it. And I just tell my
2: wife's never asked.
0: Yeah.
1: Oh,
0: I just,
1: your wife's never asked.
0: I just tell my wife. Yeah, there's no secret. But it's not a secretive thing. I just don't know how to use the tech. That's all it is.
1: So I could see that my husband is now at home where he says he should be. That's right. Okay.
0: Yeah, but.
1: Yeah.
0: Oh, yeah, but that's not the issue. Who's he at home with? No, no, but these are, because you could be anywhere. So that's
1: you're
0: my
1: right,
0: point.
1: You're
0: you
1: right,
0: could
1: you're
0: be,
1: right.
0: You can, someone could be, oh, my partner's at McDonald's right now. Okay, fine. But they could be at McDonald's doing all sorts of things.
1: That's true. That's true.
0: So it only helps you so much.
1: Yeah.
0: Anyway.
1: So I think the reason why we do it, and I admit that, you know, we have always shared our location, especially after the kids, is just so that in case something happens, you know where I am. There have been on some occasion where he would message me and he'd be like, what are you doing in Ion? Should I be worried? You know, like, what's going on right
0: yes,
1: now?
0: Yes, he should. Of course he should. He should be terrified. Ka-ching, ka-ching, but ka-ching.
1: Other than that.
0: Ion must, I imagine when you go to Ion, they must roll out a red carpet, line up the trumpeteers. Audrey's here. Ka-ching, ka-ching, ka-ching.
1: Oh, please. Okay. But here are more interesting stats. It seems like the younger you are, the more willing you will be to share your location. Among younger people aged 16 to 29, the figure is pretty high. 23 already sharing their location continuously with a partner. Another 35 could imagine doing it maybe when they do get paired up in the future. So we're getting more and more accustomed to the idea of letting our partners know where we are. And I think that this is actually not a bad thing. Like, why do you think it is that the younger folks are a bit more open?
0: I think they're more tech savvy. Mm. I think they're more open to sharing information anyway. They're all on TikTok and Instagram, most of these young folks. So being open and sharing and transparent is not a big deal for them. I think it's an important thing for women. The reason I say that, for me, this is not a power imbalance in a relationship. There's a gender imbalance. For me, it's all about safety. If I go alone, and I have around London, New York, Paris, whatever, my wife doesn't really have to worry about me.
1: Right.
0: If my wife is alone in those places, yes. I'm terrified.
1: Yes.
0: My wife is in London this week, and I will not stop worrying until she's back here.
1: Mm-hmm.
0: That's just in my nature. Same goes with my daughter, who, by the way, we do track. My wife does track my daughter all the time. My daughter won't hear this, and she still doesn't know, actually. But she used to track her phone in Singapore, and she now tracks her new phone in the UK.
1: Okay.
0: We always know where our daughter is.
1: Yes.
0: Because it's about safety.
1: Yes,
0: it's not
1: exactly.
0: about trust. It's about safety. And that's a much bigger issue for women than it is for men.
1: I totally agree, 100%. I do want to talk about the trust thing. I think a very useful distinction is whether the location sharing, why you're doing it. Is it because you guys choose to do it together, or it feels like something that you have to do? If both partners are comfortable sharing their locations because it's convenient or reassuring, I think that's great. But if one person demands it because I need you to prove that you're loyal, or if that person gets angry whenever the person switches it off, then the issue may not really be about
0: the tracking, right? They're nuts. They've got to go. You've got to be dumping them, I think. That's Neil Humphrey's relationship advice on a Friday morning. You can't have that extreme, I don't trust you no matter where you are, what you do. That goes way beyond tracking a phone. You've got seriously entrenched, ingrained trust issues that need to be worked out pretty quickly.
1: Yes, yeah.
0: If the relationship's going to survive.
1: Kelton coming in with a wonderful comment. Good morning, Kelton. I think location tracking makes more sense for elderly parents, especially when there are concerns about their safety or medical conditions. It gives families peace of mind and allows us to respond quickly when something goes wrong. But if tracking your spouse is driven by paranoia or suspicion, then it's likely to address the relationship problem than a safety issue. That is absolutely true.
0: Could not agree more. Exactly what I said just now. Safety is the key issue. My mother-in-law will call us and say, hey, I'm in the shopping mall right now. Put the phone away. You're just inviting someone on a BMX bike to come past and swoop it off you. Put the phone away.
1: Yeah.
0: Yeah, it's all about safety for me.
1: I agree. Well, I did actually think about asking my parents, would they be open to sharing the locations with me? Of course, you're at that point where they're like, no need, it's fine, you know. But I do think at some point that is actually, if it's a safety concern and I just want to know where you guys are, I think that we as a family should be more open to that conversation. And I do track my kids. I put a little tracker in their bag. It's not a phone thing. It's just, you know, an AirTag. And the thing is, whenever I drop them off at school and I leave, because I'm tracking it on my phone, it says, you have left Cameron behind. I'm like, why do you phrase it that way?
0: Shame on you, it should
1: He's
0: say
1: at
0: underneath.
1: School.
0: Shame on you. Even the phone is shaming you. Aloysius says, hello, guys. Oh, look at this. He's in Japan. He's sending us lovely photos of Osaka blue skies.
1: Oh.
0: Aloysius says, same as Neil, I'm sharing my location with my wife and daughters too, and I can see theirs. Nothing to hide, nothing to fear. Better still, if anyone gets lost, we can track each other down.
1: Yes.
0: Yeah, my wife couldn't. Yes, I appreciate the, yes, safety first at all times.
1: Should we go through the poll results?
0: Let's do it. Let's have a drum roll.
1: All right. So once again, the question was, do you think it's healthy to share your location with your partner? If you want to get your votes in now, go ahead and do so and I'll count it in. But coming in at number one. 50% went with only when needed. Okay. 27% went with yes, it is healthy, practical, and reassuring. And 12% went with no, I like my privacy. And the final 12% said, I'm single.
0: That's a lot of people who don't entirely want their partner to know where they are.
1: Yeah.
0: It's a healthy majority of folks there saying, I don't really want my partner knowing where I am at all times.
1: Yes, but I feel like privacy doesn't automatically mean someone has something to hide, right? I just want my own privacy. It's what I'm entitled to. You can love someone and be committed to them, but still want parts of your day to yourself, right?
0: I'm struggling to see the difference. You still have your own privacy.
1: Yeah.
0: You're just at a restaurant doing whatever you're doing.
1: That's true.
0: Why would it be so bad for your partner to know, I'm in this restaurant, I'm in this spa, having my privacy. What have you got to hide?
1: I don't know the answer to that. I'd love
0: our listeners to tell us.
1: I feel like privacy doesn't automatically mean someone has something to hide.

0: just been an accident on the AYE towards Twas after Penjuru Road. Avoid lanes 2 and 3. That's your traffic. Coming up is Unusual Jobs, right here on Let's Talk Singapore.
1: If you see anything on the roads that we might have missed, send us a WhatsApp message at 8855-0893, but only when you're safely parked.
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1: Do you really want to know? Welcome to Unusual Jobs. This is becoming one of our most popular segments on our show, Audrey Seek.
2: Yes.
1: You know what you have to do by now. We have a mysterious guest sitting with us now in the studio.

0: and he has a very unusual job. And before we reveal what it is, we want you, our wonderful listeners, to guess.
1: Yes, 8855-0893. Neil and I and the mystery guest will be giving some clues. So chime in to us to guess who is here today. You want to kick off the clues?
0: I will kick it off. Right, get your phones out. It's Friday morning. Come on, let's have some fun. Clue number one for our mysterious guest. Being artistic may help with this job.
1: Yes, to follow up with that, their work is all about presentation and makeup as a part of the job.
0: Excellent. Mysterious guest, would you like to give a clue?
2: I would say 100% of people would require our services.
0: Oh, very good. Very, very good. I would say a steady hand and an eye for detail would help with this unusual job.
1: Care and dignity also matter enormously in this job, more than other jobs, more than a lot of other jobs, I would say. Care and dignity, yes.
0: Mysterious guest, would you have a clue?
2: Our jobs requires us to work practically 365 days in a year at any given point of time. Through the night as well.
0: Oh, very good, very good. Listeners, what do you think? 8855-0893. What is our unusual job today? All right, I'll go with, there's a very technical side to what you do, but it also requires patience, sensitivity, and respect.
1: Yeah. Yes, well, Joseph, George, Anthony, Derek, Albert, Benson, Lewis, we all see what you're saying, Patrick, Terrence as well. I'm going to give another clue. Most people would find their workplace unsettling. For them, it's just another day in the office.
0: Yes. Mysterious guest, could we have another clue?
2: I would say a lot of times, people within our own family members might find it unsettling as well.
1: Okay.
0: I would say often, this is a one-on-one kind of job. Maybe not all the time, but most of the time, it's a one-on-one kind of job. You and the client.
1: Yes. And much of the work takes place behind closed doors. Almost no one sees them do it.
0: Yeah. Very good. Mysterious guest.
2: Okay, a lot of people think, or rather, a lot of people don't have any concept of what we do, and it is our job to make sure that they don't, actually.
1: Interesting.
0: I would say, wow, we have a lot of comments coming in. Keep them coming. 8855-0893. What is our mysterious guest's unusual job? Keep them coming. We've got so many this morning. I'm loving it. Let's have some fun on a Friday morning. Okay. We'll get a bit more specific now. You try to help your clients look their best.
1: Is that more specific? I'm afraid that mine's going to give it away. What time is it? Okay, I can give my last clue. They're in the business of making a last impression.
0: Okay.
1: Yes.
0: Mysterious guest, one final clue from you before we go to the news.
2: Actually, I think all those are pretty spot on as it is. The images of people when they're alive is what we try to do, what we aim for when, you know, how we wish for them to look.
1: Okay.
0: Could not have put it better myself. What do you think? 8855-0893. What is the unusual job of our mysterious guest? We shall reveal all after the news.
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4: Good morning, I'm Joshua Vong, and these are your news headlines. Singapore is investigating companies that may be responsible for fires causing haze. Prime Minister Lawrence Wong says Singapore will take action under its Transboundary Haze Pollution Act where warranted and explore joint action with other countries. In a Facebook post, he said while Singapore cannot control weather, winds or events beyond its borders, it will do everything possible to protect residents. Meanwhile, air quality remains poor this morning. At 6 a.m., the 24-hour PSI reached 221 in the central region, putting it in the very unhealthy range. Readings elsewhere range from 145 in the north to 193 in the west. The one-hour PM 2.5 reading was highest in the east at 160, followed by 150 in the central region. Meanwhile, two Singapore-listed palm oil companies have been linked to areas in Indonesia where fires and smoke were detected during the recent haze. Environmental group Greenpeace identified plantations linked to Bumitama Agri and First Resources in its investigation. But First Resources disputes suggestions that the fire started on its plantations, saying some began outside its boundaries before spreading in. It also stressed that detecting fires on plantation land does not necessarily mean the company was responsible for starting them. Bumitama Agri has not responded to queries from the Straits Times. Continuing with haze-related news, Indonesia says it's ready to accept foreign assistance to fight its raging forest fires. Its Foreign Minister Amanatha Nase confirmed President Prabowo Subianto had approved the move, and the issue was being discussed at a technical level. The new head of the National Disaster Mitigation Agency, Lieutenant General Christome Santuri, said he is assessing the type of support needed. The announcement follows days of ambivalent comments from Indonesian officials over offers of help from Singapore and Malaysia. Singapore stocks ended lower on Thursday, with the Straits Times Index losing 0.4% to drop to 5,403 points. DFI Retail Group led SDI gainers, rising 2.2% to $3.32 US, while the worst performer was Seatrium, falling 4.6% to $1.85. Local banks ended mixed. UOB rose 1.5% to $41.69. DBS fell 0.8% to $73.75, and OCBC slipped 0.03% to $28.99. Semiconductor stocks remained under pressure, with AEM Holdings, UMS Integration, and CSE Global each falling over 9%. Key regional indices ended lower. The Hang Seng Index lost 1%, Japan's Nikkei 225 fell 4.9%, and South Korea's KOSPI sank 7.6%. And finally, US President Donald Trump has cancelled plans to livestream the execution of former US Army Major Nidal Hassan, who was convicted of killing 13 people in a 2009 Fort Hood shooting. Mr. Trump said Hassan's death by firing squad would proceed as scheduled, but he overruled Defense Secretary Pete Hegseth, who had proposed broadcasting it as a deterrent against terrorism. The live-streaming proposal had drawn objections from most Americans, religious leaders, and some of Mr. Trump's fellow Republicans, including Vice President J.D. Vance. No other country is known to televise or live-stream judicial executions.
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1: Good morning and welcome to Friday. It is the 16th of October.
3: Traffic.
0: Good morning. There's been an accident on the PIE towards Changi after Pioneer Road North. Avoid Lane 3. And there's an incident on Upper Thompson Road towards the CTE after the SLE BKE. Avoid Lane 1. That's your traffic. Coming up, we shall reveal who our mystery guest is on Unusual Jobs.
3: If you see anything on the roads that we might have missed, send us a WhatsApp message at 8855-0893, but only when you're safely parked.
0: Hello, Audrey Seek.
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0: I have good news for you.
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1: Toyota,
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1: Volvo,
0: Volia,
1: XPeng,
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0: Oh, you really want to know this morning. Welcome to Unusual Jobs. And we've been feeding you clues about our mysterious guest. And honestly, Audrey, the phone has gone bananas.
1: We're going to have to go through everyone's answers, but a lot of you already getting it. Some debate as to whether some of you are actually technically correct, because this guy actually does many different things. But I think a lot of our listeners have gotten the gist of it, right?
0: Yes. So, mysterious guest, could you reveal to our nation your name and what you do?
2: I'm Shane Riley Edwards, and I'm an embalmer.
0: He's an embalmer, and congratulations. I feel like I shouldn't applaud the word embalmer,
1: but congratulations
0: to all of our listeners. Yes, his name is Shane Edwards, and he is the senior embalmer and operations manager at Woodlands Memorial. Welcome to the show,
2: Thank you, Shane.
0: Let's just rattle through, Audrey, all of the answers.
1: Yes.
0: We've got so many.
1: Those who said mortuary makeup artist or mortician, we're also going to be giving it to you. So William, Dennis, we have a lot of new writer-inners. Soon Huat, Jerry, David, Frederick, Ada, Jason, Bella, Kelton, Christine, Kelly, Kaya, Grace, Andrew, Lena, Winston, JJ, Ken, MC, Poland, Benson, LL Tan, Gokbin, Lewis,
0: Sini, Weichu,
1: James, Lawrence, Lillian, Ian, Natalie, Wilfred, Jackie. Oh, I can keep going. Are you going to help me?
0: No, I'm just enjoying the show. Okay.
1: Peter, DC, George, Vincent, Patrick, Terrence, Tick Chong, Joseph, George, Anthony, Derek, Albert, Aloysius. We're going to give it to all of you.
0: Right. We have so many questions, Shane, but I have to go straight to the phone because we're seeing mortician.
1: Yes.
0: We're seeing embalmer. We're seeing makeup artist for the dead. I saw the term funeral cosmetologist. Okay. Tell me about these terms. Let's start with the obvious ones. Embalmer and mortician. Are they different? Are they the same?
2: So they're actually the same. A mortician is actually a very old term of how they used to address people who preserve, loved ones that have passed on. But in more recent terms, we've been called embalmers.
0: And the term, the one I just saw, funeral cosmetologist, what is that?
1: That is specifically for makeup, right?
2: Yes.
1: Okay.
2: So in some countries, there are people that specialize in just doing the makeup alone. But on a broad spectrum, us embalmers, we actually do the works. We do the hair, we do the makeup, we do the dressing, we do the embalming. We practically study all aspects of preparing people for their final disposition.
0: And is that the common practice in Singapore, where it tends to be all under one roof, as it were?
2: Yes. Yeah.
0: Okay. Now, I've been looking up about yourself, Shane. Now, you've been in this industry for more than a decade. So I'm guessing it's not your first job?
2: No, it's not.
0: Okay.
2: No.
0: So we have to start there. How did you find your way into the funeral embalming business?
2: To say I was always aiming to be an embalmer would be, slightly misleading.
1: Mm-hmm.
2: I did want to be a pilot like my dad.
1: Oh.
2: But, flying school was way too expensive, so I couldn't afford it. But moving on, I was in jobs like shipping and banking, but I didn't find any job satisfaction in that. So it was just in front of a screen typing reports. And I knew really early on that I didn't like that kind of job. There was, it brought me no joy whatsoever. So by chance, I landed on this role to do human resource for a funeral company. And through that, it immediately clicked that, perhaps I should do embalming, because I was interested in human anatomy. And I think also growing up watching a lot of horror movies, being intrigued by the morbid aspect of mortality, I think that brought me to want to pursue that. So I actively sought out, you know, with my colleagues back then on learning embalming. And then eventually I did go overseas to receive my training in terms of like embalming as well as cranial restoration. Then coming back, I found that it is a very rewarding job because it's a role where you know that people depend on you to do what you do. So, and everyone will need our help.
0: Yeah.
2: To do it, to make their loved ones look the best that they can.
1: Yeah.
2: So I know every morning when I wake up, there is a purpose. There's a greater purpose in just, you know, doing a job for a paycheck almost.
1: Amazing. Yeah. So you were in the funeral industry kind of before you decided to go into embalming. So when you first started, what was it like the first time you had to work with a deceased person? Was it something that you had to still mentally prepare yourself for?
2: Surprisingly, no. Like the first case that I ever did, I didn't have that experience at all. It was totally different. For me, it was more of like, okay, how do I make this person look the best they can so that I can return this person to their family members and, you know, so that they can actually grief over them and make the whole grieving process slightly easier. So it was more so like you need to have this on-off switch kind of thing. So you have to switch off, leave all emotions at the door before you go in. And then when you go in, you have to be hyper-focused on what's in front of you or who is in front of you rather, and make sure that, you know, they look their best.
0: Hmm. And can I just go back a step? So you did your training, you said, in the UK, in Scotland. The first time you ever worked on a dead person, I'm guessing, was when you were studying. Is that correct? You wouldn't just go straight in as an embalmer without some training.
2: Mm-hmm.
0: What was that first ever experience? I don't expect you to be graphic, of literally putting your hands on a dead person. What was it like for you internally?
2: I would say it was more of intrigue than anything else. So maybe I was just different as compared to most people, but I didn't feel anything.
0: No fear?
2: Yeah, no, none whatsoever. But to say that we don't feel anything is also an understatement because, like, you know, we do... I did do the embalming for my grandparents as well. So... it does take a mental toll on you psychologically, but when you're doing it, the whole process of doing the embalming, you actually have to switch off. So you cannot think about it because, when you're thinking about doing embalming for infants, old people, or even teens, it does get to you. If you allow your emotions to, you know, flood through your system, you wouldn't be able to go through the entire process of doing the embalming.
0: Does it affect your mental health? Do you have nightmares?
2: I don't. I sleep really well.
1: Oh, wow.
2: Yeah. So I think what's also important is that you have a clear head when you go into the embalming room. You know that you're doing something for the people that's laying there. So it becomes more... in a sense, like, you go on autopilot and you do the work, but you also have a clear head, so you don't bring any negativity with you. So when you come out of it, I feel great.
1: Okay.
0: Well, keep your questions coming in, 8855-0893. When we come back after the traffic, we'll talk about how he actually does his job and what are some of the skills involved.
3: Traffic.
1: Good morning. A quick look out on the road, 7:45 a.m. And we do see an obstacle now in the CTE tunnel towards SLE at Merchant Road exit. An accident as well on PIE towards Changi after Pioneer Road North. Avoid lane 3.
3: If you see anything on the roads that we might have missed, send us a WhatsApp message at 8855-0893. But only when you're safely parked. Talk of the Town The story shaping Singapore, explained. 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
0: Welcome back to Unusual Jobs, and this might be the most unusual yet. We're joined in the studio by Shane Edwards, Senior Embalmer and Operations Manager at Woodlands Memorial. Many questions coming in about the how. How do you do it? I mean, it's an understatement to say you need a very specific set of skills. You mentioned the course cranial restoration, yes. So talk about the skills involved that you use day to day.
2: Okay, so basically what the entire embalming process is going to look like is disinfecting the person as well as setting the features of the person so they look like they're naturally sleeping. After which we start the embalming process, which is locating the artery of which we will be injecting formalin-based chemicals through the person. So for certain companies like ours where we get imported chemicals. So the chemicals have different properties in them. So we have humectants as well as chemicals that can, reverse conditions, medical conditions that the person might have, such as edema. So we mix our chemicals based on that particular person and we inject them in. So that would preserve the person, after which we would cleanse them one more time, then we do the dressing, and then we do the makeup. So some people would require a bit of cranial restoration, say, for example, if they go through trauma. And for the face, it's basically the most important thing when a person is being placed in a casket, because that's the most identifiable feature of which the family would look at.
1: Yeah.
2: So we have to make sure that they look really good and presentable.
0: Do you consult with the family? Like they may say, we want the hair a certain way, makeup a certain way.
2: Yes, we do. So sometimes if the family do have a particular shade of lipstick, for example, that they want their loved one to be, to have on, then they'll pass it to us and then we'll apply it for them. Yeah, but like the makeup that we use is slightly different from the normal regular makeup that living people use.
1: Is it more heavy duty?
2: Yes.
1: Okay.
2: So it's a lot thicker, but with the chemicals that we use, there's actually dyes in them that stains the pigments, the tissue of the person. So that will actually allow us to use very light makeup. So sometimes also we will use airbrush makeup so we don't have to go really thick.
1: Okay. Yeah. So it seems like every case can be different and you have to assess each individual to decide what needs to be done, whether there needs to be extensive facial restoration or cranial restoration. How long, on average, though, does the process typically take? Does it actually take a longer time than people would think?
2: Yes. So it typically would take about 2 to 3 hours for normal embalming. So when we're talking about people that have gone through autopsies, that would definitely take a lot longer. Yeah, so that would take probably about 4 hours. I did a case where we had to restore the person's face. That took more than 12 hours, nonstop.
1: Was it a bad accident or?
2: Yeah. So in terms of like high impact trauma to the cranial, it encompassed us fixing the structure of the bone, making sure that it's firm before we actually fix the soft tissue. Yeah.
0: And I'm guessing in Singapore, most of our cultures, our races, our religions, our funeral process is quite fast. It's within 2, 3, 4, 5 days, usually.
2: Yes.
0: So I'm guessing speed is of the essence of your job, number one. And number two, you have to be on call 24/7, I'm guessing. Is that the case, that you could get a call at 3 a.m. in the morning and you've got to go to work immediately?
2: It depends. Say, for example, if we have a lot of loved ones being brought in through the middle of the night, then yes, we would have to start immediately because we have to get them ready for the funerals probably at 8 in the morning. So sometimes we are able to push it slightly further. Like say, for example, if the wake is only going to start at 11, then I can come in and in regular hours at like 9. So it takes me about 2 hours to get them ready.
1: So a lot more questions coming in, and a couple of them, Frederick, one of them, asking about personal quote unquote rituals. Do you have to psych yourself up, or do you need to do anything before working on a new person?
2: I don't. I personally don't. So for me, I think the ritual for me would probably be making sure that I've got music playing.
1: What kind of music?
2: Rock.
1: Okay.
2: Yeah, I listen to rock. So yeah, so I usually just put on music before I get in the zone to do what I need to do.
1: Okay.
0: Yeah, as long as you're not watching horror movies, you know, watching The Sixth Sense in the background.
2: No.
0: Yes, but you've got to bring a little levity to this, because life, death and taxes are the only things we are guaranteed in life. And there's such a taboo when we talk about this subject.
2: Yeah.
0: Why? Because we are all going to die. And people say, you can't talk about it. Well, why can't you? Because we are all going to die.
2: Right.
0: And we want to look as best or as good as we possibly can. Has your relationship or philosophy, if you like, about life and death change because of what you do?
2: I guess so. It does make me cope with death of a loved one a lot easier, in a sense where I've come to the realization that, you know, it will happen to everyone. So there is no point in being afraid of it and shunning away from it, because it is going to happen whether you like it or not. And sometimes it comes really unexpectedly. So my philosophy would be, you know, if you want to say something to a person, then you should say it before you don't get the chance to. Because death doesn't wait for, you know, for the right time or the next day, for example. So if you want to say, you know, you love someone, then you should. And life is short. It's really, really short. Especially when you're approaching your 40s, it just flies by, right?
0: Yeah, all right. So, I'm 51.
2: Right. Yeah, but you know, when you look at it, it's like, now it's Chinese New Year. Next thing you know, it's Christmas.
1: Yes.
0: Yeah,
2: right?
0: It's true.
2: Yeah. So the days goes by really quickly. So every day is an opportunity for you to actually focus on being happy. I think that's the most important thing.
1: You're absolutely right. Lewis coming in with a great question. Shane, I salute you for taking on such an honorable and meaningful profession. And this is also what stuck out to me when you mentioned it. Apart from embalming your own grandparents, what has been the most emotional experience in this line of work?
2: I would say it's actually meeting with the family members, hearing their stories about their loved ones, about how their loved ones impacted them and what they did for them when they were growing up. I think that is that really affects me a lot more. Like, the elderly really do struck a chord with me. Like, I think about, you know, the hardships that the grandparents had to go through just to bring up family, single-handedly, for example. And how the kids are all successful. I would say it's actually the family members, their eulogies that, you know, they speak of their loved ones that really impacts me.
1: So you talked about compartmentalizing, that you have to kind of zone out and you're in autopilot as you're doing your job. But have you ever cried? Have you ever felt really emotional, especially with your own grandparents?
2: Yes. So when it came to embalming my grandparent, the first grandparent, right? When I, at the hospital, I cried, bawled my eyes out. But when I went to the embalming room, just switch off. So I didn't particularly focus on her face. So it was just more so doing step one to step 100, you know, you just do it step by step. And then you get it done. Next thing you know that it's all done, right? She's perfectly embalmed, perfectly dressed, makeup is done, fine. Her hair is done. So it almost like I was treating my grandma like how I would treat any other person that I was embalming.
0: Mm.
2: And it's only after I placed her into the casket and put the lid on the casket that when I looked at her, it hit me like almost like my grandma is in a box in a literal box, and you don't, you know, you cannot fathom, like, why is a human person in a box, right? Then, yeah, then again, I cried. But
1: during the process, you didn't?
2: Yeah, during the process, no. So when you think about it, it takes a certain kind of person to be able to shut off.
1: Not me.
0: Yeah. And have you ever thought about that? Because listening to you, it's fascinating insight. You're a bit like a doctor, all right? You have to be desensitized enough that you can do your job professionally and empathetically, but you also can't be too desensitized that you don't feel what the family's going through and their wants and needs. So how do you get that emotional balance right day after day?
2: I think more so is it's intrinsic. You need to have that kind of compassion where you know that, you know, you're doing this not for yourself but for the people around you, and just for other humans, right? So it's just about being more human, and us doing it for them, because you know that ultimately it's a job where most people are not trained to do.
1: Yes.
2: And it is up to us to make sure that, in a sense, they also don't know what actually goes on, but they just see or they receive their loved one looking, you know, looking beautifully in the casket. So, yeah, that's a couple of like, you know, the kind of stuff that we have to tell ourselves every day, that what we do is important. And people do depend on us.
1: Yeah.
2: Yeah.
1: We're getting so many questions and we will get to everybody. Lewis has a great question. He says, Shane, has anyone ever approached you while they're still alive to make arrangements in advance, specifying how they'd like to look in their casket?
2: Yes.
1: Like, I've seen your work. Can you work on me when it's time?
2: Yes. I mean, I have, you know, being in this industry for this long, I've had a lady that did come up to me and say that, you know, she want this and want that. But at the end of it, there were other complications as well. Like, you know, jaundice, where jaundice stains the pigments, and it turns a person really yellow. So we have chemicals that reverse the jaundice that washes out the bilirubin in the tissue. So, yeah, there are, for sure, people who would come up to me and say, like, oh, I want this and want that. But most of the times, it's usually the family members that tell us how they want their loved ones to look.
0: A lot of love coming in as well. Joseph says, you are doing a great job. Thank you very much for the effort. It is not easy what you do. Please keep up the wonderful work and experience for all Singaporeans. George says, not an easy job with the risk involved, but a wonderful job, especially during COVID. Look, I'm not an expert on viruses, but is there a health and safety aspect to what you do?
2: For sure, because we are not only exposed to pathogens, we're also exposed to chemicals as well. So when it comes to embalming, we have to make sure that we're fully donned on PPE, which is a full face respirator to protect our lungs as well as our eyes from the chemicals and the fumes. But also, we have to make sure that we don't get any nicks or cuts, because we don't want to be bringing back, you know, viruses or illnesses to our family members. So it's a role where I have to think about my own family as well, because they didn't sign up for this job. I did. And, you know, being able to contract, like, diseases, it's a very real part of the job as well. So as long as I do keep my PPE on throughout the entire process, then I'll be fine. Yeah.
1: Okay. Well, we're getting so many questions from all of you, and keep them coming to 8855-0893. Shane, our unusual job for today, an embalmer, will be staying with us to answer all of your questions. That's all coming up after news.
3: 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The Straits Times, Singapore's most trusted news publication. Here's your news from The Straits Times.
4: Good morning, I'm Joshua Vong, and these are your news headlines. Singapore could see some relief from the haze this weekend, with more showers and a change in wind direction expected to help improve conditions. But for now, the air quality remains poor. At 7 a.m. this morning, the 24-hour